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2: 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Tonight, expect overcast skies and high humidity with intermittent rain and a late thunderstorm. The temperature will drop to 69. Tomorrow will bring humid conditions with more rain and a chance of thunderstorms. The beneficial rainfall may cause ponding on roadways. Temperatures will reach a high of 77. Tomorrow night, anticipate an evening thunderstorm followed by cloudy and humid weather with a low of 67. I'm AccuWeather meteorologist Jason Caterina on WPG Talk Radio 95.5.
3: He's here. 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
4: Hey there, happy Friday. Welcome to the third hour. You have something going for you. Hopefully more than one, but at least one big thing going for you as it pertains to listening to this particular program. This is the last hour that you are going to be subjected to a fill-in host, because the Great One will be back from Israel on Monday for you, so you can look forward to that. In the meantime, I do enjoy my time with you. I love being here. Thanks for having me. Brian Mudd. You can catch me socially at Brian Mudd Radio. You can catch the Brian Mudd Show podcast wherever you get your podcasts. And I'm not going to get to everything I intended to get to. I took so long getting the lead out in the first hour, putting the good news in front of you, despite all the headlines, that I'm going to have to kind of combine a few thoughts. But one thing that is really important, because started out talking about how great of a week this has been in terms of Middle East, other things are going on. But then the other stuff below the surface. So we had the Supreme Court decisions yesterday. Okay, thankfully, common sense prevailed in those. But you still had each of the three leftist justices go post-constitutional. You know, it's one thing with KJV. We've learned about her. She might not even know how to read a law book. It is really possible that she was just DEI promoted and like even DEI'd the bar or something. Does not seem like a particularly intelligent person. And again, what do you expect from somebody who doesn't know what a woman is and theoretically is one? Now, the other two, at least on matters of basic law, have been willing to be reasonable, but no longer did you have Sotomayor and Kagan, who were reasonable yesterday, as they went totally post-constitutional on the two immigration-related cases. This is important, as it is clear what the long game of the Democrat Party has been. One of the things that so often I'll talk about, and you've heard me discuss this on the program,

0: guessing for Mark over the years. But one thing that is so, I think, underappreciated is the extent to which the long game has been played. And how, from the United States Supreme Court with those justices to New York City and Mamdani, how the socialist, communist takeover has been coming about. A lot of people will take a look at the elections on Tuesday and the continued momentum past Tuesday of the commie wing of the DNC, and they think that something has changed. And I mean, like, literally, election outcomes, okay, but actually nothing has. Absolutely nothing has. This has been the longest of long games that has been played. President Trump talking about communism.
1: Everybody gets free food. Everything is free from this point forward. Everyone's going to vote for me. The problem is, after 2 or 3 years, the country is a disaster area. The country fails. They always do.
0: Yeah, somewhere along the way, you run out of other people's money. So let's talk a little bit about the socialist takeover at the DNC, because there's been a lack of perspective on this for much of what I've come across this week. Tuesday's primary day showed the future of the Democrat Party and the country if we're not careful, because the left has played the long game for literally over a century. Now, people will take a look at whatever particular election they want to point to and go, oh my gosh, how'd this happen? No, this has been going on since Woodrow Wilson. And this dates back to the progressivism of him. And you could actually find roots that predate a little bit, but that's really when it kicked off in a big way. But when really did the current anarchist, Marxist, socialistic, all these factions come together? How? Well, it was the Saul Alinsky hippies in the 60s. I mean, the playbook has been there since the 60s. Saul Alinsky literally wrote it. And you've seen the incremental socialism and Marxism build and build and build in this country, much like the creeping crud that progressivism is. It is progressive. So a lot of political observers take a look at what's going on, Mamdani, AOC, insert your commie here. This is the insurgency. It is not the insurgency of the Democrat Party. It's not. Consider this. When was Bernie Sanders first elected to Congress? That would be 1990. Okay, the burn has been in D.C. since 91, elected in 90. Barack Hussein Obama, student of Rules for Radicals in the Weather Underground. When was he elected president? That'd be 2008, right? And then, in 2018, we saw the era of the Squad, led by socialists like AOC and Tlaib, enter the Democrat Party officially. All right, I mean, Obama was that guy, but just not so overtly. He did it with the people he put in positions of power around him, implemented those instruments into government, then was able to play Biden like the puppet that he was. So, 2018, you have the Squad. Rules for Radicals, 60s. Byrne, 90. Obama, 2008. Squad, 2018. That's how long this has been playing out, even in election outcomes in this country. And so, since then, they have been doing their level best to conquer the entire Democrat Party. Now, over the past 20 years, findings by Gallup and Pew Research show those who identify as liberals within the Democrat Party have risen by 1% per year. If you wonder why things have arrived at libtard territory as the norm, it's because 1% more liberals every year in the Democrat Party. People used to say,

I'm moderate, or I'm a little bit liberal. No, I'm really liberal. That's grown by 1% per year for 20 years. So in other words, the Democrat Party of today is 20 points to the harder left of where it was 20 years ago. More to the point, a majority of Democrat voters now identify with the most radical factions of the policy. So the shift, for example, explains why 20 years ago, the standard Democrat position was actually opposed to same-sex marriage. Remember, Barack Obama ran opposed to same-sex marriage. And against illegal immigration, right? So 20 years ago, the Democrat Party standard position opposed to same-sex marriage and opposed to illegal immigration. Today,

0: of course, featured the three races where you had Mamdani-endorsed socialists that faced off against Democrat establishment candidates, including two sitting congressmen. What was the result? Mamdani, of course, went 3-for-3. And so it is rapidly becoming the Mamdani AOC party. The socialists take over the Democrat Party in full swing. One of the interesting developments here over the past couple of days, you had Michigan Democrat Senator Slotkin. You know, she made news after Tuesday's primaries when she said that her party needed new leadership in the House and Senate, meaning that she's throwing Hakeem Jeffries and Chuck Yu under the bus. But when you listen to her reasoning, she said this. She said, Democrats were soundly defeated in 2024. I was in a swing state, and I won that same year. To me, the lesson was simple. Democrats had too many priorities. They tried to make everyone happy. Oh, yeah, they were really trying to make everyone happy with open borders and defund police. That was awesome. And answer every question. When you prioritize everything, no one knows what you actually stand for. We just need to show people that what we care about is an economy where if you work hard and play by the rules, you get ahead and your kids do better. We just need to show people that what we care about is an economy where if you work hard and play by the rules, you get ahead and your kids do better. You know, the funny thing about that comment is she's right. She's exactly right. I mean, that is what this country at its crux is about economically. But is that what the Democrat Party actually stands for? Does the Democrat base actually believe that? No. If you take a look at polling, you'll also see that a majority of Democrats do not believe that you can get ahead anymore. They're not optimistic for the future. And so this is the thing. Now, people will talk about the insurgency and the Mamdani AOC. No, this is where the party is. You're only going to continue to see more of it because all that's happened is that Democrats have trended 1% harder to the left per year for each of the 20 years. There's been no indication that's slowing down. And the average Democrat no longer believes you can get ahead in this country. And so the contrast and the importance of the midterms this year have never been bigger. The president commenting on that today.
1: Everyone needs to get out and vote in the midterms. We have to win this election. This election is very vital. If we don't, everything that we've gotten so much. I mean, religious liberty, but we've gotten so much. Our military is the strongest in the world. I built it during my first term.
0: Yeah, sure enough. And so that's the bad stuff, right? Now, I'm going to tie some things together, including with Iran and progress that's been made, but also the momentum that has begun to swing back and is with the right around the world. There's actually a lot that's going on politically outside this country, but actually signs that it's starting to change in this country. And I'll pick up there next. I'm Brian Mudd, in for the great one.
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And that's in addition to what we've done in Venezuela, where we have doubled production, and the 1.5 million barrels per day that's coming out of Venezuela is coming to the United States. This is how you go from oil that averaged $102.40 in May to oil that is at $70.24 real time. A price for a barrel of oil that is $20 lower than the typical barrel of oil on this particular day. Even the negotiations that Trump has agreed to here are benefiting the United States. Taking off those Iranian war, the Iranian oil sanction helps us. And it certainly gives them reason to want to stay on the course. Now, this entire process, it's being done on a trust but verify basis. All of it, meaning that nothing akin to the Obama 2.0 kind of deal. It's what people have talked about. Obama himself, there's no way he's going to get a deal better than what I had. Right. So that's going well. If I were to break down the entire 14-point memorandum of understanding, everything is beginning to come together on it, especially with this piece with Israel and Lebanon. Now, stand by, because Iran's not going to be happy about that. That's their terror proxy, Hezbollah, over there. So I don't expect that they are just going to go quietly into the night. But what we are actually building towards is a permanent solution. You know, you take a look at Hamas and what happened in Gaza. Nobody thought that Trump could negotiate with that situation. How do you negotiate with terrorists? How do you negotiate Hamas? Well, we got that ceasefire in place last year. It's stayed. We have a governing body that is of the other Middle Eastern countries that are aligned with us, and it's more or less been working over there. We now are in the process of doing something similar with Iran. Hamas has greatly been minimized. Hezbollah, the second of the three terror proxies of Iran, the Houthis being the other, are in the process of being neutralized. This is important because one of the things that Iran had done is decentralize their terror network. For example, even if you went boots on the ground and took out most of the IRGC, they would still have their terror proxies. Trump's managing to neutralize that while getting everything we need, while eradicating the threat of a nuclear World War III from Iran. Things are going well. Here's something else for you. Now, I mentioned that the trend is towards the right around the world. So conservatism is winning. You start taking a look at some of the tea leaves. You know, it's interesting. Back in 2016, you remember what the growing mood of the world was? Remember what the precursor that maybe, just maybe, Trump could pull out the election win was? Remember it was Boris Johnson, what happened in England? So it took the Labour Party leftist and open border specialist Keir Starmer less than 2 years to flunk out of office as the Brits had been throwing fits about how their country had been run. And so in recent months, local elections in England, conservatives just whacked liberals by nearly 2-1. Nearly 2-1, those local elections. That's what put the pressure campaign on the Labour Party, the leftists, to bring about a new prime minister. And so the left on the ropes in England, as they should be. But more impressively, it's what's been happening in places like Argentina, Chile, now Colombia, where candidates who run on free market ideas, law and order policies are winning. Argentina's Javier Milei, you know, he might actually be, with all respect to Trump, a favorite world leader. Milei is amazing. He's won 2 elections in Argentina, the first Trump-like figure that led the way for Central and South America. But now he has company because it was last December that Chile's most conservative presidential candidate, Jose Kast, not only won the presidency, but brought about the largest conservative majority in Chile's history. They had a socialist government preceding. Chile went from socialists to the largest conservative majority in the country's history. And then it was this past Sunday.

that Colombia voted for Esperella, breaking from a socialist president to one who ran on a platform. Listen to this. This is, they went from socialism to electing someone who ran on cutting the federal government in Colombia by 40%, enforcing laws, building 10 mass prisons to clean up the streets, crack down on the drug cartels, and illegal immigration. Free markets, including drilling for oil, which they had not been doing, and a platform of doubling energy production. That won in a place where they had chosen socialists. Conservatism is winning in a way it never has in places it never has. And this is taking place while open borders and weak law enforcement leftists are losing and continuing to fail pretty much everywhere they're in place. And so this is also an encouraging trend. Just might hold the potential to have legs in this country come November. Now about that, one of the things I do as they take a look at the midterm elections, using history as a guide, you know, since the advent of the current two-party system, we've had 41 midterm election cycles. What's the average outcome been? Well, the average is that the president's party loses 3 U.S. Senate seats and 28 seats in the House. That's the typical midterm election cycle. And if just the norm were to happen, Republicans would hang on to a 50-50 majority in the Senate, with Vance being the tiebreak, and they would lose the House. And Republicans have the 53-47 majority in the Senate. Republicans currently hold a 2018 to 212 majority in the House. There are 4 vacancies, meaning that Democrats only need to flip 4 seats in the House, and really 3 by the time probably the specials are done, to be able to flip the lower chamber. And only 3 times in American history has the incumbent president's party gained seats in a midterm election cycle. You go back to 1934, FDR's first term, Great Depression, New Deal. 98 was the next time. Bill Clinton's second term, as a rebuttal by voters to the impeachment. And then 2002, during George W. Bush's first term post 9/11. So only 3 out of 41 midterm elections says historically a 93% chance that Democrats fare best. And so then you take a look at the tea leaves that are out there. So people will say what they will about polls. A lot of polls are crap. You have to know how to use them and how to go about making sense of them. And there is one polling metric that has been 100% accurate, going all the way back to the advent of the 1930s and the original Gallup polling. Whatever party in the midterm cycle has been favored on the generic ballot on Election Day has fared best without fail. And if you take a look at the generic ballot, the 2022 midterms most recently, the Real Clear Politics average of polls, Republicans were favored by 2.5%. Republicans ended up winning the national popular vote in the midterms by 2.8%. So pretty darn accurate. So here's where the shift has begun. If you go back a month ago today, May 26th, it was the peak of Democrat performance so far in this cycle. The generic ballot said Democrats plus 7.7. How bad is that? It's worse than 2018 when Democrats won the wave election. Democrats are favored on Election Day by 7.3. So a month ago today, Democrats had a better advantage than they did in 2018. They actually had an advantage that was on par with what they did in 2006 during that wave midterm election cycle. So where are we today? Democrats plus 5.3. What does this mean? You haven't even begun to see the majority of the benefit at the pump that's going to come from these lower oil prices. That's going to come over the next week and a half to 2 weeks. This is just some of the early read on, hey, the memorandum of understanding, and just some of the early benefits of lower gas prices. And without inflation having washed through the entire economy, we've already seen a 2.5 point turn back towards the right. The Democrats would still wax Republicans if the midterms were held today with this. It would be somewhere between a strong outcome to a potential way, but not quite. But the trend is definitely the Republicans' friend. And if things work out economically the way that I set up in the first hour, which if we hold the line with where we are right now, you're going to see things dramatically improve, not just at the pump, but economically right down the line. There's a lot of room for optimism heading towards November's Election Day. I'm Brian Mudd, in for the great one.

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4: Millie Alcock stars in Supergirl as Kara Zor-El, sent to Earth by her parents to be raised by her cousin Kal-El, known as Superman. 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
4: 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And Angelina Jolie stars in Couture.
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2: 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Apple this week announced higher memory costs are forcing it to raise prices on MacBooks and iPads. Now Microsoft says prices for its Xbox video game consoles are going up too. Starting August 1st, an Xbox Series S will jump $100 to $500. 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With AI data centers needing as much memory as companies can make, costs have gone through the roof. 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The group called Raise Us is being founded by former Commerce Secretary Gina Raimondo, a Democrat, and former Indiana Governor Eric Holcomb, a Republican. And China is the new supercomputer speed king. 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
2: Ceasefire on edge. I'm Angelo Bavaro, Fox News. The U.S. striking Iranian targets after the regime attacked a cargo ship in the Strait of Hormuz yesterday. Fox's Peter Ducey with more at the White House.
3: President Trump says, obviously, this is a foolish violation of our ceasefire agreement.
4: Mr. President, you said that Iran violated the ceasefire. Yeah. Will they face any consequences?
5: Well, you'll find out.
4: Do you consider the ceasefire to still be in place?
5: I don't like the fact that they took a shot yesterday.
3: But experts believe the likelihood of Iran exiting the Strait of Hormuz is slim. President Trump has complimented the new Iranian leadership as rational and not radicalized. However, that doesn't make them trustworthy.
2: Iran says they will continue to shoot targets in the Strait as long as Israel is still attacking Hezbollah in Lebanon. Rescue workers are on the ground in Venezuela after two massive earthquakes hit that region.
6: South Florida answering the urgent call for help after Venezuela's deadly earthquakes. Hundreds of volunteers accepting donations, sorting and packing life-saving supplies with Global Empowerment Mission. For many, this is personal. Back-to-back 7.2 and 7.5 magnitude earthquakes rocked Venezuela Wednesday night. An unknown number of survivors are still trapped under the rubble. With a possible death toll in the thousands, native Venezuelans here say the immediate aid from the Trump administration will save lives. U.S. military forces are now on the ground in Venezuela, with U.S. Southern Command leading relief efforts.
2: Fox's Dana Marie McNichol. The Texas Education Board is voting on a required reading list that includes Bible passages. Critics say that reading list lacks diversity, blurs the separation of church and state, and leaves teachers and students with little room to decide what they read. Others argue that list enforces strong faith and family values. 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
2: The judge overseeing the murder case of Charlie Kirk issuing a significant ruling regarding the potential for capital punishment.
10: The death penalty remains on the table in the murder trial of Tyler Robinson, Charlie Kirk's alleged assassin. Robinson's defense team asked Judge Tony Graff to remove the possibility of capital punishment as a sanction against the prosecution for violating a gag order. But Graff declined, saying it would be grossly disproportionate. Instead, the state will pay fees. Utah County Prosecutor Christopher Ballard was found in civil contempt for breaching the pretrial publicity order. Ballard says he responded to media requests to, quote, correct the record after a Daily Mail headline that read the bullet recovered from Kirk's autopsy did not match the rifle Robinson allegedly used.

0: Fox's Matt Finn. A preliminary hearing scheduled for next month will determine if there's sufficient evidence for the case to proceed to trial. A mistrial in the Palisades fire arson case in L.A., but the suspect will remain detained as prosecutors move to retry that case.
1: Two jurors prepared to convict accused arsonist Jonathan Rinderknecht, 10 saying they would not. A standstill, with every juror refusing to budge. Prosecutors claiming that Rinderknecht not only started the tiny Lockman fire, but held him responsible for the deadly Palisades fire a week later, despite firefighters saying they had put it out. The theory being that high winds reignited that first fire, causing the second. For some jurors, that's a stretch. Prosecutors did not have any physical evidence, no accelerant, and no witness. They did have cell phone location data and video evidence that put Rinderknecht at the ignition point 13 seconds after the fire started.
0: That is Fox's William LaJeunesse reporting. I'm Angelo Bavaro, and this is Fox News.
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3: In Ocean City last night, council decided to designate the former Wonderland site as an area in need of rehabilitation. The 5-2 vote is a potential first step towards zoning changes that would enable developer Eustace Mita's proposed hotel to be built. The Cape May Board of Commissioners applied for film-ready status through the State Motion Picture and Television Commission. That status will send word out to companies that are looking to film in New Jersey. The Bob Dylan biopic, A Complete Unknown, and Steven Spielberg's Disclosure Day were both filmed in the county recently. Governor Sherrill announced new initiatives aimed at increasing affordable housing across New Jersey. The NJ Homes program, accepting applications from towns through Wednesday, the state also secured $35 million to help finance affordable housing projects. And residents in New Jersey started today to make appointments for e-bike licenses and registration ahead of the new e-bike law that takes effect next month. Under that new law, riders must be at least 15 years old, wear a helmet, and have a license permit or valid driver's license to ride. All e-bikes must be registered with the MVC. The law takes effect July 19th. 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
4: Your WPG Talk Radio 95.5 AccuWeather forecast for South Jersey. Tonight, expect overcast skies and high humidity with intermittent rain and a late thunderstorm. The temperature will drop to 69. Tomorrow will bring humid conditions with more rain and a chance of thunderstorms. The beneficial rainfall may cause ponding on roadways. Temperatures will reach a high of 77. Tomorrow night, anticipate an evening thunderstorm followed by cloudy and humid weather with a low of 67. I'm AccuWeather meteorologist Jason Caterina on WPG Talk Radio 95.5.
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10: And we are back at his wide open forum at 7.07 a.m. 609-407-1450. In 1 hour, I hope you'll get your questions together. You can ask our home construction expert, Jim Massaro, Galaxy Construction One, the official construction company for the Hurley in the Morning program. You can ask Jim your questions. If you have a home improvement project that you've been looking to do, a new kitchen, new bathroom, whatever, a whole new addition, build a new home. That, I mean, they can literally do it all. Jim will be here for the whole 8 o'clock hour taking your phone calls at 609-407-1450. So just when you thought you saw it all, Mahmoud Khalil, remember him? He's on social media congratulating at Daria Liza for NY. Let this election be a warning to every politician who puts AIPAC's interests over their own community. This is our new country. These radicals think that they run the show, that they stir the drink. It's unbelievable times. We're living history, kids. And you watch, at the rate we're going, more and more and more of these radicals are going to be winning. Don't ask me why, because there's nothing they say that should garner them one vote. Free Palestine, abolish ICE, abolish the presidency, abolish SCOTUS, free Palestine, vote for me, and they're winning. It's just mind-blowing to me. 609-407-1450 and open phone line. Welcome to Hurley in the Morning. You're on the air.
11: Good morning, Harry. It's a beautiful day in Northfield.
10: Good to hear. Good morning to you.
11: Hey, I had a blast at your golf tournament. That was a great event every year. And the triple L's will be back next year.
10: Well, that's good to hear. And thanks for the support. It was a great day, and I appreciate you mentioning it.
11: Oh, yeah. Yeah. I think the school system has failed. My son, who's 17, said yesterday night to me. I don't know where that came from, but
10: it's all right.
11: Whatever.
10: We got you.
11: And sorry about I missed your lunch because I had to put him on a plane.
10: That's all right. So. I'm glad you were there.
11: After the tournament.
10: Yeah.
11: All right. You can pencil us in for the next 5 or 6 years, probably.
10: Well, I appreciate that. So what did your son say?
11: He said something. I said, you mean last night? Yesterday night.
10: I gotcha. I got it. Yeah, yesterday night.
11: It's like...
10: I mean, it's clumsy, but it's sometimes it's hard to, when you're talking about the day before, well, the day before.

0: Yeah, the day before or yesterday, but in the evening, yesterday, you could say the time, you're kind of stuck. Once you say yesterday, you're kind of stuck. What comes next? Yesterday night.
1: Oh, well. That's a good one. I thought yeah. you'd get a kick out of that
0: one. I appreciate that, Keith.
1: So, all right, Harry, but I had a great time at the event, and it was nice to see Jimmy Z.
0: Yeah.
1: I've known him for a long time.
0: Good guy. Really good guy. A lot of nice people.
1: Very good guy. All right, buddy. Have a good day.
0: You too, Keith. Thanks for checking in, and again, thanks for your support. 609-407-1415, open phone line. Welcome to Hurley in the Morning. You're on the air.
2: Good morning, Harry. How you doing?
0: Very well. Thank you.
2: I caught the tail end of your monologue. I'm sorry about that.
0: It's okay.
2: But that was enough because...
0: Believe me, you're right. It was more than enough.
2: I just could not believe my ears.
0: Get ready.
2: You know,
0: here we are.
2: I thought the people of New York were just stupid. I mean, this is massive stupid.
0: But here's the thing. Here's the thing, though, Peter, and it's part of the monologue that I did. If it was just New York, just San Francisco, just Los Angeles, just Seattle, just Boston, just Chicago, but it's happening all over. It's happening in Texas. It's happening in Ohio, and not just there. It's happening elsewhere. Beyond that, many other Arizona, which is sort of Democrat, but still quasi-purple. It is happening all over the country.
2: You know, I as always, I respect my elders. But I have to say, to a good degree, we have come from the same cloth, the same mindset, upbringing, and everything else that both our parents gave to us, and then some. And I'll tell you something, after the little that I heard, and you recapped it for me, and I'm pretty sure your listeners and you would forgive me. I tell you, I'm glad my parents are gone because it would break their hearts too much to bear. You know, I mean, especially our dads, both of them combat vets. They fought for this country and everything else.
0: Let me tell you something, Peter. One of the examples that I cited, I'm not sure, you know, if you heard, but you've got this Chevalier who was going to be in the People's House. She won last night. She beat an incumbent. And she has once said, and I'm not even sure that she hasn't said it more than once, but she's at least once said that there was a time she forgot napkins, so she wiped her hands on the American flag. These people are radical. They hate America. They hate us. They hate this country.

0: He called it a police action. And I tell you, I'm pretty sure veterans of Korea feel the resentment that my dad did, because he said, hey, I was being shot at, shelled at, and everything else, and we had to defend ourselves. I says, I wasn't there to hand out parking summonses, you know. And to call it a police action, I've always believed, so did my dad first.
1: Yeah, distinction without a difference. They called it a police action. It's also often chronicled as the Korean conflict.
0: Yeah, oh, that's another one. Yeah. Oh, yeah.
1: Not Korean War.
0: That really got my dad.
1: Yeah, you will see it. Before the sanitizing and political madness and correctness, you used to see Korean War in different books and different teachings. Then they got very politically correct to not want to call it a war. I don't really, other than being anti-war, I don't know the angle for going so out of your way. It's clearly a war by every definition, everything that took place. But to go out of the way and call it a police action or a conflict, it's just crazy the things that we do.
0: You know, I'll leave you with this. I could tell you in the movie, Men of the Fighting Lady, with Van Johnson, Mickey Rooney. No, that he was in the other Korean War picture. Walter Pidgeon, Dewey Martin. It was a movie about naval aviators, long before Top Gun. But anyway, you see the ready room. You see the guys getting ready for another mission, the same mission, same target, same time. But anyway, he said, some say this is a police action, so that makes us policemen. Ugh. Others say we're containing a blaze, and that makes us firemen. And it was the voiceover of Walter Pidgeon, who plays the ship surgeon. And you know something? Did that one phrase, and this is when Hollywood was pro-America, pro-military, and let me tell you something. They were given a lot of, in that day, they were given a lot of technical assistance for their pictures and everything else. In fact, I'll leave you something with this. The movie From Here to Eternity.
1: Yeah.
0: I don't know if you've read the original novel. But I
1: never read the novel, saw the movie.
0: Classic.
1: Yeah.
0: But the thing is, when James Jones approached the Pentagon for technical assistance and able to film on location at Schofield Barracks, they had to basically say, this goes, that goes. In other words, they had to censor out and don't even make mention things like, say, drug use, alcoholism, homosexuality, and a few other things, so that he would be able to film on location and get the technical technical assistance for his picture. Even then, it was still a good and classic picture. And I'll tell you something, even now, what was the protagonist's name? Robert E. Lee.
1: Montgomery Clift.
0: Robert Brewitt. And I'm just thinking, geez, that would never swim today for some stupid reason. You know?
1: Robert E. Lee Brewitt, Montgomery Clift. You know, that cast, just off the top of my head, that cast is amazing. Burt Lancaster, of course,
0: because
1: they always show the scene in the water. You said Robert E. Lee,
0: I
1: knew.
0: That was heavy stuff in those.
1: That was over the top, actually. Probably had to get all kinds of things done with, like, the sensors and stuff to even do that. Montgomery Clift, we mentioned. Here's one. Yeah. Like, Jerry West is the logo of the NBA. Deborah Kerr is the logo of, is it Paramount? The right at the beginning of the movies, Deborah Kerr is the one holding the torch. Did you know that?
0: No. Wow.
1: So when you see those movies, that's Deborah Kerr. She was in it. Donna Reed, who I'm a huge fan of. Frank Sinatra, huge fan.
0: Yeah. As Maggio.
1: Ernest Borgnine. Jack

0: Warden, Claude Akins. I mean, the cast is all universe, all star.
1: Oh, yeah. And to tell you, you know, my dad was only a PFC, but he always liked that phrase with Burt Lancaster men said, when it goes, Sasanya, he goes, yeah, I'll be out for the rest of the day. And as soon as he walks out, he looks, you know, at the other guys in the office. He would choke on his spit if it wasn't for me. But the way he said it, and he ran everything. The major did nothing all day. You know, but you take it easy. One thing we have that they don't, we have hope. You know, funny thing is, Carrie Fisher said that in the Rogue One at the end. There's hope.
0: There you go. But
1: we have hope, but guess what? We have prayer. We have prayer. And let me tell you, we have hope. And always, our days are blessed days, not theirs.
0: There you go. And they're still the best days. See you, Peter.
1: Thank
0: have a great day.
1: Bye-bye.
0: Thank you. Good call. I'm torn. I got to look it up during the break. I don't know which movie house Deborah Kerr is the logo, but I'll straighten it out when we come back. Our next two callers, you'll be next, and you'll be right after that. Your calls in the order that they come in. That's how we do it.
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3: I'm Bill Hemmer, and these are the most impactful moments in American history. February 23rd, 1846, the people of Philadelphia gather together to celebrate the birthday of the nation's first president, George Washington. As in previous years, the president's birth was celebrated by ringing the Liberty Bell, which by most accounts was one of the bells rung on July 4th, 1776, to celebrate the signing of the Declaration of Independence. Over the years, the bell was rung to signify celebrations, protests, and revolution. These monumental moments left indelible marks on the bell, both figuratively and literally. But it was during this historic celebration that the crack deepened and the bell was silenced for good. Despite its fracture, the Liberty Bell became a symbol of American independence, proving you don't need a perfect bell to let freedom ring. I'm Bill Hemmer, Fox News.
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3: Well, here's a great life lesson. Something that I thought I knew. I want to say something I knew all my adult life turns out to be something that I thought that I knew. The whole Deborah Kerr. Now, I've seen this Torch Lady because anytime there's a Columbia, not Paramount, but Columbia Pictures movie, the Torch Lady pops up on the screen and I see the face of Deborah Kerr my entire adult life. Guess what? It's a pop culture thing. It's not true. Even goes further. I did a quick little investigation into this. Deborah Kerr was under exclusive long-term contract with Metro-Goldwyn-Mayer, MGM. So there's no way she would be the Columbia Pictures Torch Lady. But look at the face. It's incredible. I mean, it's her face. I'm looking at it right now. But it's not true. They call it pop culture. The Deborah Kerr myth. For decades, fans have widely speculated or mistakenly believed that the face in the logo was modeled after or inspired by Deborah Kerr. I'm one of them. While Kerr never posed for the studio's logo, she was a major leading lady who starred in many iconic films. Now, I never mind being wrong, but could it be that Columbia Pictures used her likeness? I don't have it all in front of me, but the whole thing about the Torch Lady was that Columbia Pictures was trying to show the female personification of the United States and that they had a whole, you know, reason for doing that. But I mean, go look at the face and you tell me, like, who is that then if it's not Deborah Kerr? But literally, it's not. But it sure does look like her. Welcome to Hurley in the Morning. You're on the air.
4: Good morning from Western Atlantic County, Harry.
3: Hello.
4: Hi. Okay, so in keeping with the theme of talking about our fathers, my late father escaped a communist country, tried to get into the U.S. 5 times, spent 3 years in they called them DP camps after World War II, where people who were driven out by the Nazis and the communists had to wait till a place was found for them. And he tried 5 times and was finally successful on the 6th attempt to come to the United States. So, all that said, here is my father's joke about communism. It's a visual joke, so I'll have to describe it. Envision Mondami standing holding one finger up in the air, okay, and he says, "Everybody shovels the manure this way and imitate shoveling over your right shoulder. But I shovel the manure this way over your left shoulder." And of course, communism is a communism. And I forgot the first line of the joke, which is old Bolshevik told me everybody shoveled them. So I blew the joke.
3: You did good, though. But that's a very good analogy of what communism is, though. It really is. And now they're calling it the commie corridor. This is, yeah. Barbara, this is getting serious, what's going on.
4: It's quite scary. And growing up with family behind the Iron Curtain, I really can appreciate the United States. And my late father was so proud to be here. When people would come, especially after things loosened up and his sister, whom he hadn't seen in 30 years because she was behind the Iron Curtain, came here, the first thing he would do, he would take them to Philadelphia to see Independence Hall and the Liberty Bell. He would take them to Washington, D.C. to see, obviously, all the Washington, D.C. sites. He would take them to New York City, and then he would take them to the Salem nuclear plant. Because he was so proud of living here in the United States.
3: You just outlined what we talk about on this program for 35 years, and that is legal immigration in this country is so beautiful, and that we want people who want to come to America to be Americans, not what we see now, whether it's these, I'm not branding the entire, team, in a bad light, but Somalis, for example, that come here and ripped us off, stole benefits, did all these things that they did, hate on our country. I mean, it's the exact opposite of what you're talking about that's going on right now. And this is why what Joe Biden allowed, these people that allowed the borders to be wide open on purpose and they just opened the doors to let anyone come in with good intentions, bad intentions, that should be criminal what they did.
4: Absolutely. And how much of our national debt is actually money stolen?
3: More than people know. I mean, look at the Minnesota fraud. Now we're seeing that California is under investigation. You know, the number there is going to probably dwarf Minnesota. Barbara, it's got to be so much bigger than we can even imagine.
4: And Ohio is next.
3: Sure. I mean, look what they did when they came in to that area and they started the Learing Center, couldn't even spell the word correctly, and stole all that money that they stole. They just saw a whole cottage industry there. And we're so stupid that they do it right under our nose, and it turns out Minnesota knew it was all going on, and anybody that tried to bring it up, they squashed them.
4: Yeah, and a couple of years ago, I was looking for daycare for a disabled person, and about three-quarters of the companies I called said, oh, we don't do that. We don't do that. But that's what it says you are.
3: Yeah, that's what you do. But don't ask us to do what we say we do.
4: Yeah.
3: That's just on paper.
4: Mm-hmm. Yep. Well, anyway.
3: Thank you, Barbara. Thank you.
4: Have a great day.
3: You do the same. Be well. 35 minutes past the hour. You'll be next right after this. It is the Hurley in the Morning program.
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3: Hey, thank you, Harry Hurley. 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Read my article. It's hard to disagree with why he won't. You wouldn't either. Latest Atlanta County Sheriff's arrest. That's going viral. And an Atlantic City man. It's a disturbing situation. Guilty of strangulation, aggravated assault.
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6: Fox News, I'm Carmen Roberts. The U.S. launched fresh attacks on Iran today in retaliation for the IRG's drone attack on a cargo ship in the Strait of Hormuz, which President Trump says is a violation of the ceasefire.
7: We have a statement from CENTCOM saying that the targets were drone and missile storage sites as well as radar installations. It is a strong warning shot across the bow at Iran to get the IRGC under control and to stop firing on ships in the Strait of Hormuz.
6: Fox's Jennifer Griffin. Meantime, the U.S. military is helping another country struggling from back-to-back massive earthquakes.
8: U.S. military forces are now on the ground in Venezuela,

0: with U.S. Southern Command leading relief efforts.
1: Fox's Dana Marie McNichol, the death toll has soared to 920 with 51,000 still missing. 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
3: In Ocean City last night, council decided to designate the former Wonderland site as an area in need of rehabilitation after a 5-2 vote. That vote is a potential first step towards zoning changes that would enable developer Eustace Mita's proposed hotel to be built. Governor Sherrill announced new initiatives aimed at increasing affordable housing across New Jersey. The NJ Homes program is accepting applications through Wednesday from towns seeking technical assistance. And the state has also secured $35 million to help finance affordable housing projects. The weather for the early part of the weekend is causing some events to be postponed. Atlantic City's North Beach fireworks that were planned for tonight will now be set off on July 10th. In Margate, Beach Dock will take place Sunday instead of tomorrow. The Free Beach Festival features live music, food, and activities for kids and adults on the beach in Margate. 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
1: Welcome to Hurley in the Morning. You're on the air.
2: Harry, good morning.
1: Good morning.
2: Hi, it's Rich Fairley. How are you?
1: Very well, Rich. Hi there.
2: I'm calling in with the conversation that you were having about all the fraud.
1: Yep.
2: My problem is that with Minnesota and all these areas that have been identified going back to Pam Bondi.
1: Yep.
2: And it appears that just nothing was done. I mean, we don't hear about any incarcerations and indictments or anything. And
1: well, keep in mind, they're not getting cooperation. At some point, you know, they're going to be able to, I think, bring people to justice. But you're not getting cooperation from the Minnesota governor, Tim Walz. You're not getting cooperation from the Minnesota Attorney General, Keith Ellison. There seems to be scores of evidence, Rich, that they knew all about it. And anybody that tried to bring it out, they got crushed. So when the responsible people not only are not helping, but are obstructing, it takes time. I do know this, though. They are on it. In case you don't know this, Rich, and the person is confirmed, and the person is in the position. There's an assistant or associate, I forget which title they get, but either an assistant or associate attorney general that is only working on this type of fraud. So they are on it, Rich. I know we get used to hearing about something, and then, hey, yeah, whatever happened to that thing? That nothing ever happened? What's going on here? They're not going to get away with it, Rich.
2: I hope not. Is that, I mean, if what you're saying is accurate, and I assume it is with the governor and the attorney general, well, then they should be incarcerated because they're aiding and abetting these criminals all the way also to, like, going back to our state with our governor that is blocking the ICE people from extraditing the criminals, which I believe, and I've said it on your show before, they're all criminals because they didn't come into the country the right way. But she's blocking their ability to process and process the criminals. So isn't that aiding and abetting criminals?
1: I think so. They know what has been done. They know some of the people that have done it. In Minnesota, for example, there's a Somali community that opened up their own cottage industry, and they found out how to get away with this. In California, they're all over it there. And then what happens, you know how this works. If you want to compare it, we have that, and they just got another person in the medical benefits fraud that was going on. You get someone, then they tell you about other people, and then it winds up that you get to the bottom line of what happened here. I believe people will be held to account. I don't know that we're going to get the money back. Who knows, you know, what these people did with the money. They sent it all over the world, probably. But we're going to get the people that did it.
2: Well, we got to fast track it. And also, too, is that I was watching Fox and Friends this morning. This movement is serious. I mean, yeah. In terms of it's not Democrat; they're communist.
1: Well, that's why I did a whole monologue on it. I totally agree. This is a very. It's not just Bernie Sanders anymore. Now you've got the squad. Now you have these three that won last night because they didn't just win a primary. They're the winners. That was the equivalent of the general election, and these are people that have said terrible things about our country, like they forgot napkins and they wiped their hands on the United States flag. These are bad people.
2: And I mean, it's no less than analogy about Hitler taking over. I mean, I believe it's that serious. And what can we do? I mean, I'm asking you. I respect you.
1: Well, thank you.
2: And your political, views and so forth. What can the individual in this country do to save our country?
1: Well, here's what they can do. They have

0: to vote, because Democrats are very motivated right now, and they don't care. They hate Trump so much that they will vote for anyone. So their party now, I made this comment earlier. I'm going to try to make it famous. I'm going to use it nationally tonight in an interview that I'm doing at 5:05 p.m. The Socialist Democrats, and there's really no distinction. You could say the Communist Democrats, they are now the establishment Democrat Party. So we just have to continue to outvote them everywhere that we can. But there will be areas, Rich, where they are the majority and they're going to win because normal Democrats vote for these whack jobs. I don't know how I can use the word normal anymore, but that's what's happening.
1: Well, my question, one more question is that with, I guess it's called the SAVE Act.
0: Yeah.
1: Why is it so difficult to pass that act and voter ID?
0: I know.
1: As I understand it, that Obama, in order to get into his new palace there, you need voter ID there.
0: You need photo ID. It's correct. I did a whole debate with a Democrat on Newsmax 2 days ago. Right after the show ended, I went right on TV. And I said the same thing you said. I said, here's the deal. The Democrats will say, give us a clean bill. Just stand alone. Don't put all this other stuff and we'll vote for it. No, they won't. They'll obstruct it then. It's the filibuster, Rich. They won't let it come to a vote. 70-some percent of the American people agree with it. These Democrats, that's why we have to throw them out of office. They are standing in the way of it. It's passed the House. It can't pass the Senate. The Senate Democrats block it because you need 60 votes to pass the cloture and to get it to be able to be voted upon, and they won't allow it. They say, oh, we're for it. Just you have these other things that just give us a clean bill and we'll vote for it. No, they won't. They want to cheat, Rich.
1: Oh, no, I know,
0: without
1: a doubt.
0: Yep.
1: But that's why it's so frustrating.
0: I know.
1: In our country that's supposed to be a democracy. We're no better than the garbage countries around the world.
0: And that's also a fallacy. We're not a democracy. We're a representative republic. Yeah. Quote unquote, if you can keep it, said Ben Franklin. Rich, great call. You're on it, as usual, right on the money. More calls coming up. Now, we could not hear you when you called last. Hold on. I'm bringing you on next. And you'll be right after that. Don't go away. It is the Hurley in the Morning program. And coming up in about 15 minutes, you'll be able to ask our home construction expert, Jim Massaro, Galaxy Construction One. So if you've been looking to do a new bathroom, a new shower, take out the tub and put in a shower only, which I'm a big fan of, by the way, from a safety standpoint, it's just terrific. Aesthetically, it's also awesome. If you want to put in a new kitchen, you want to do a new addition, there's maybe a project you've always wanted to do, Jim is coming here not to take my questions, to take your questions. So I hope you will call. That's coming up next. Your calls, though, right here and now in open forum, continue for the next 10 minutes.
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11: Welcome to Hurley in the Morning. You're on the air.
12: Yes, Harry. This is Shirley again. Good morning.
11: Hey, Shirley. Good morning to you.
12: Court, you know what I'm talking about, so I'm going to get to the point. Court is this coming Friday about the lady that is raping the little girls.
11: Allegedly.
12: Right. Well, okay. Well, I did meet the parents, so yes, it's going. I mean, they're only 11 and 12. They wouldn't say something like that if it didn't happen. I was wondering if you could come to court maybe on Friday. Are you busy? It's not that far. It's right there. And
11: what would me being there? Why would I be needed?
12: I was just thinking, you know, possibly talking to the customers and letting them know that this has been going on for what, for 40 years, really. But if you're not interested, I understand.
11: Well, it's not that I'm not interested. It's just I don't have any role in this. I could cover it. So this would be a hearing before a judge at the Mays Landing Courthouse?
12: Yes, and one other favor I need, even if you couldn't make it, having a military man. She's military. And I just thought that having somebody there, a person from the military, instead of it looking like a secret, see, that's why she's.
11: When you say she's military, you mean the mom of the daughters is military?
12: The woman that allegedly raping all the little girls.
11: Oh, geez.
12: Okay.
11: She's military?
12: Yeah. She's military and nurse.
11: Oh, my goodness.
12: And, I know. It's ugly. It's really ugly.
11: What time on Friday is this?
12: 1 o'clock. And I wanted her to see somebody from the military since, you know, she's worked through the military, that they know what's going on. Because if the judge doesn't do anything, the parents, they're going to kill this woman. This is what they're telling me.
11: It's ugly.
12: I met him finally down here on the beach because I go to the beach a lot here in Ocean City. And I met them, the parents. And so while they're working, she's coercing these young ladies for $100 to come out and have sex with her. She's really a sicko. They really need to lock her up, if not, you know, a killer.
11: But here's what I'm wondering now. Is there a prosecutor that's going to be there? I mean, the whole thing about this doesn't seem like it's following the normal order of things. I mean, I've covered, you know, cases for decades. You can come on in. Good to see you, Jim. This doesn't sound like it's a prosecutor that's going to be heading it up. Tell me what is this? Is this because you have asked for this hearing, correct?
12: I didn't ask for the hearing. The judge contacted me.
11: Yeah, but here's what I'm saying, though.

0: and we're running out of time quickly here, down to a minute. The judge just doesn't say, hey, I'm going to call Shirley, and Shirley, I want to have this hearing because there's these allegations. Usually someone brings the allegations to law enforcement, to the police department, or to the prosecutor of that town, whatever, you know, the case might be. And then they investigate, and then a prosecutor decides whether to direct charge and then ultimately to bring it to a grand jury. And then, see, I'm just not comfortable with this. This doesn't seem like it's in order. It seems out of order.
1: I know.
0: Did you go to the police? Did you go to a prosecutor?
1: Yes, I did. I did everything you just said. I went to the police because she was threatening to kill me. Yeah.
0: But, okay, so then you did the right thing there. But if she did these things, or there is evidence that allegedly she did these things, why wasn't there an indictment? Why isn't this like a jury trial or a trial by judge? I just don't understand what this hearing even is.
1: I know. You're right. I don't understand my daggone self. And
0: all right, well, here's the deal. I'm not comfortable with it, so I'm being honest with you. I may or may not show Friday at 1. That does not mean you use the term that maybe I'm not interested. I'm very interested. If children are being abused, I'm extremely interested in that not happening. So, to be continued.
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3: The U.S. unleashes fresh attacks on Iran. I'm Carmen Roberts, Fox News. President Trump says Iran's drone attack on a cargo ship in the Strait of Hormuz was a violation of the ceasefire. And today, the U.S. military retaliated. Fox News Chief National Security Correspondent Jennifer Griffin reports from Washington.
4: Shortly after 4 p.m. Eastern, not long after the president hinted from the Oval Office that the U.S. could respond to the IRGC attack on a Singapore flagship overnight in the Strait of Hormuz in violation of the current ceasefire, the U.S. military began carrying out airstrikes on Iranian targets. The airstrikes involving U.S. warplanes lasted about 1 hour. U.S. Central Command issued the following statement. U.S. forces conducted strikes against Iran as a powerful response to yesterday's attack on a commercial ship that was transiting the Strait of Hormuz. U.S. aircraft struck Iranian missile and drone storage locations and coastal radar sites after Iran hit MV Ever Lovely on June 25th with a one-way attack drone.
3: Iran has increasingly challenged the region and the U.S. over control of the Strait of Hormuz. U.S. military is on the ground in Venezuela to help with rescue efforts following this week's catastrophic back-to-back earthquakes. Fox's Dana Marie McNichol reports from Florida on the deployment of these critical resources.
5: South Florida answering the urgent call for help after Venezuela's deadly earthquakes. 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For many, this is personal. Back-to-back 7.2 and 7.5 magnitude earthquakes rocked Venezuela Wednesday night. An unknown number of survivors are still trapped under the rubble.
3: The death toll soared today to 920 as the number of missing more than doubled to 51,000. 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
3: Democrats are increasingly divided after a string of progressive primary wins shakes up the party ahead of midterms. And Fox's Chad Pergram reports on the growing rift and how it's reshaping the battle for control of Congress.
9: A party identity crisis. Progressives pitching radical policies. Moderate Democrats distancing themselves from progressives. Republicans primed to emphasize extreme candidates. Republicans believe House Minority Leader Hakeem Jeffries is vulnerable after his preferred candidates lost in the New York primaries. Progressive leaders demanding transformation at the top. Moderate Michigan Democrat Alyssa Slotkin gave the formal response to President Trump's 2025 State of the Union speech. But even she wants a management switch. Democrats plan to capitalize on President Trump not signing a bipartisan housing bill, but that backfired.
3: And Republicans are looking to capitalize on this volatility as the midterms approach, aiming to highlight the ideological rift between the party's establishment and its rising progressive wing to lift their strategic advantage. President Trump is intensely focused on the midterms as well, giving the keynote address at the Faith and Freedom Coalition's Road to Majority Conference. Today, he pushed for Congress to pass the SAVE Act.
10: All voters must show photo ID. Not so bad, huh? All voters must provide proof of citizenship. Is that so hard?
3: The bill passed the House earlier this year, but remains stalled in the Senate. An appeals court upholds Harvey Weinstein's 2022 rape conviction, but says he must be resentenced. The California appeals panel issued the ruling one day after New York prosecutors said Weinstein would not face a fourth trial there. He remains convicted of another sex crime in New York and is still behind bars. I'm Carmen Roberts, and this is Fox News.
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1: Oh, hot damn. It is a big Friday on the radio. We are broadcasting live from my home studio on Long Island, because shortly after this broadcast today, my son Lincoln Failla graduating high school. That is a big damn deal. Highest level of education in this family, if we're being honest. And we're going to yuck it up with the man of the hour. His mom is going to be here as well, Jenny Failla, the woman who was standing on stage next to me when Maury Povich said, "Jimmy, you are the father." You're getting the Jackson 3 on a funny Friday episode of Fox Across America. 888-788-9910. If you have some graduating words for the Link Man, some parting wisdom as he makes his way off to college, or if you want to talk about the political issue of the day that I'm really hung up on, is we've got some fantastic food fights going on in both political parties. The Democrats divided between the socialists and the regular crazy wing that says men can have babies. The follow the science people. Follow the science, Jimmy. Men can have babies. Guys, men can't have babies. If men could get pregnant from having sex with other men, every single prison in America would have a maternity ward right next to it.
2: He's a lousy dad, but he's right.
1: But as crazy as that sounds, there are other people who want the government to seize the means of reproduction and tax you within an inch of your life. They are the socialists. And that might be the irony in the Democrat Party, is after 10 years of establishment Democrats doing nothing but calling Donald Trump a Nazi, their party has now been taken over by people who actually want to kill Israel.
3: They're crazy.
1: They're nuts. But as I said, the Republicans not doing much better. Our man Byron Donalds, BD, taking the fight to the Senate over the refusal to pass voter ID laws.
4: You ought to be ashamed of yourself.
1: He pretty much said it to their faces. We'll play the clips. It's going to be an old school hockey day on the radio. We are packing the foil. Everybody's getting hit, as I said. 888-788-9910. You know the deal. It's the same every day. If I'm in the home studio, if I'm in the regular Fancy Pants Fox studio, if I'm on the road at one of our illustrious 207 affiliates, everyone is welcome. Contribute anything you'd like to the discussion. You can be a Republican. You can be a Democrat. Just don't be a... And I do mean that. Happy Friday. Everyone is welcome, except our engineer, Joel. We don't want to hear from him. But everybody else listening, you guys can chime right in. But as we get underway in this hour, obviously, I would be remiss if I did not acknowledge this moment, what it means to me, what it means to this audience. Lincoln Failla, my kid, he's 17. He's a high school senior. He started out on this show on the day we launched, March 9th of 2020. He has been a fixture on the show from that day on in. When I first started broadcasting on the show, he called and snuck past our call screener by saying his name was George from Queens. He gave a fake name to get on the air.
5: That's just how white folks will do you.
1: And the minute I see, he's like, "Hey, this is George from Queens." And I was like, "Oh my God, this is Lincoln. This is so stupid." But I knew he wanted to be around the radio and, you know, talk to this audience and weigh in on national events. So we started doing a segment called Playground Politics. And, you know, he's about 8 or 9 years old when that started, way back when. And he's been a fixture on the show ever since. So some of you who are OG founding members of the show, you can't say founding fathers, founding gestating parents on the show. that's the law they passed in New York. They're like, "We're passing a law to change mother and father to gestating parent." I'm like, "How about we pass a law that says you?" Remember that old New York saying, "Forget gestating parent. How about up yours?" Okay, we don't need to play those games. But the point is, Lincoln's been a part of this societal evolution from word one. When he first started coming on the show, we were just a few days ahead of having COVID. We didn't have the George Floyd riots, the infamous, fiery, but mostly peaceful protests.
3: "People aren't buying it, CNN, you dumb bastards."
1: The contentious 2020 election. Okay, which I got to be honest with you, it didn't age well. I understand nobody likes January 6th, myself included. I condemned it on the air. But is there any self-respecting person who thinks Joe Biden got 81?

0: million votes. Again, Joe Biden was 15 million votes more popular with black people than Barack Obama.
1: The answer would be no.
0: The answer would be no. I don't believe anyone takes it at face value. But I don't have the answers. I try to be responsible. But the point is, Lincoln and this show have been a part of a lot of societal upheaval. But he has continued to grow up from the kid who first started showing up as a potty-mouthed imposter claiming to be George from Queens when he was a chunky little kid with a mullet. I've told you this famously. When Lincoln started out on this show, he had a mullet, he had a set of boobs. He looked like the toughest chick in prison. Looked like a welder named Dawn who killed her whole family. But the link man for so many political issues that we have debated in the course of the show has been my conversational compass. You know, when we were talking about the border, I told you this all the time. The reason I was obsessed is I had a teenage kid, ultimately, who made his way into high school. And I realized that this generation of kids is in a unique danger that you and I are not. Okay, we grew up, if you grew up in the 70s, the 80s, 90s, maybe 60s, whatever it was, okay, you knew people who did drugs, but you didn't know that many people who died. You might have known one, you might have known two, which is too many. But the point is, you weren't growing up in the era we are, or they are anyway, where the open border brought so much fentanyl into the country that kids were not overdosing, they were getting poisoned to death. Kids at college were taking an opioid. They were taking an Adderall to stay up all night and write a term paper. But unbeknownst to them, it had deadly fentanyl in it, and they died. We had 300,000 kids die because of the fentanyl that crossed our border under Joe Biden.
2: Biden sucks.
0: So I would say to Lincoln on the show all the time, you know, listen, no drugs. Can't do drugs. You're not growing up in my era where you could drink your face off and be a habitual drug user and live to tell the tale. There's an immediacy to the threat they're facing. And that's a reason we covered the border as much as we did on the show, was I was trying to beat this into my own son. And it's the same thing with a lot of the trans issues. You know, I've been upfront about the fact that my kid has had such a physical upheaval in the course of time I've been doing this show. As I said, he started out chunky with a mullet. He really did look like a welder named Dawn who killed her whole family and wound up in prison. But lo and behold, as he hit puberty, he became a little bit more physically active. He got into working out, and he ultimately learned to love sports and became the captain of his football team. Now he's the only member of my family that looks good with his shirt off. He's a lifeguard. He's going to be a lifeguard this summer. And I always tell you on the trans issue, I support anybody doing anything they want with their body once you're of legal age to do so and you've fully grown into it. I don't hate you if you choose otherwise. This is not a genocide. We're not coming after you. But the point is, having seen the stages of development kids go through, I realize it is legitimately criminal to permanentize one of their phases before they have a chance to go through the other ones. Like the idea that we're living in a world where five-year-old kids are getting a reassignment surgery that can't actually be undone, and it mutilates their genitals. And now they're subjected to a lifetime of follow-up medication and additional surgical procedures. And there's a reason why. It makes the pharmaceutical companies, it makes the doctors, the medical professionals, a lot of money.
1: Correctamundo.
0: But is anybody looking out for the kids? Again, has nothing to do with the kids. It was a manufactured civil rights movement. The casualty in this battle are mutilated kids. And I said on the air, okay, as a parent, if I would have taken the way Lincoln felt about life at the age of five and froze him there forever, okay, then we never would have gotten to know the sports Lincoln, the football Lincoln, the lacrosse Lincoln, the lifeguard Lincoln, the comedian Lincoln, the fun Lincoln, okay? And he was a great kid his whole life, but the point is, he was a great kid who wanted to play video games and pop off with his friends like I did, okay? But I saw him go through such a monumental growth. And the third issue that's been the compass of conversation in raising a kid as you launch a radio show nationally the way we have is you learn to talk about the government the way you talk about your household. And what I mean by that is a government is no different than a house. You have bills at the end of the month. You have paychecks at the end of the week or every 2 weeks. You have X amount of income. You have Y amount of bills. And if you run a household successfully, it's because the income somehow manages to barely exceed the bills. You keep the lights on and the heat coming and your food on the table and you make it to another month. The difference between the government and the house is if you

0: Kumbaya show. It's because I'm raising a child at a time in America where there's not a lot of kumbaya rising tide lifts all boats mentality. Okay, nowadays you get a rising tide and the Democrats just automatically blame climate change.
1: Democrats are so full of crap.
0: Okay. I'm telling you, we need to send in more money. Al Gore was, it's all stupid. Everything that happens now because of social media has created an age of incentivized conflict. And what that means is we don't just have news stories anymore. We have battle lines. Okay, a late night comedian tells a joke. It used to be you laughed or you didn't. Now the joke becomes a battle line. Hey, I'm with Jimmy Kimmel going after Trump, and the rest of the country's like, take him off the air. Okay, I'm in between. Okay, I'm doing the in-between. I don't want anybody, I don't want Jimmy Kimmel canceled. The penalty for being Jimmy Kimmel is being Jimmy Kimmel. You've got to walk around and be that miserable bastard. A comedian who gets on stage and cries in front of his audience. I mean,
2: that was embarrassing.
0: Guys, we have one job as comedians. One, it's to make you laugh. You watch Fox News Saturday night tomorrow night, Lara Trump is on. Okay, the Secret Service going to be all over the studio. My staff is nervous. They got to hide their drugs, man. Oh, man. Those dogs are going to be barking tomorrow night. It's going to be like Commander the Dog in the Biden White House. Do you remember Biden? Remember they had that dog that was biting everybody?
3: I don't remember that ever happening.
0: But it did. I don't doubt that Biden forgot it. And everybody used to give Commander the Dog a hard time. Like, oh, this dog's biting everybody. Guys, you'd be a little hopped up, too, if you were walking around in a White House with a doggy nose and the White House was filled with cocaine.
4: Tell them like it is.
0: Remember the Biden cocaine White House? But the point is, as I get on the air every day, I really am just trying to do my job because I realize the world would be so much more successful and so much more stable if they took the same approach. I know a lot of you do, the people who call in, people who come to my stand-up shows, like, I get it. But the point is, as a comedian, as a radio host, I'm trying to bring the world together because it really truly does make us a better America. Not because we need to suddenly start agreeing. We have to agree to disagree. The things we disagree on are fine. Okay, but the fact remains there was a time in this country where you could do that and you could continue to coexist. You go, you want to do this with the border, I want to do that with the border. And you just say, whatever. Anyway, you drinking Miller Lite, I'll have a Miller Lite. Nowadays, it's, he wants to do that with the border, unfriend him. We got to pressure his employer to fire him. We got to get on social media, drive this guy out of polite society. He's a monster. And it's stupid and it's unproductive and nothing's gotten better in the world in the course of us doing this. You know, but watching a kid evolve, you know, has given me hope that society will evolve, meaning we'll grow through this phase of incentivized conflict on social media where you get more likes for hating people than you do for agreeing with them, supporting with them, or just casually making fun of them. That's the biggest challenge that I've seen in my time in media is there are a lot of us out there that are really good people, that are working hard, that are bargaining with you in good faith. And the truth is we outnumber the bad guys. We really do. But in this era, the squeaky wheel gets the most grease. So you often consume news, radio, whatever the hell else is going on, and you walk away feeling that we're hopeless, you know, that there's no show. Oh, gosh, we're so divided because all you're hearing about is the division. All you're hearing about is the stupid people. You know, the guys that are dressing up as frogs and going down to the reflecting pool to support the algae.
5: That's stupid. Use your common sense.
0: Weapons grade stupid, okay? But here's a newsflash, guys. America has always had idiots. We've always had innovators, okay? We've always had takers. We've always had makers. We've always had corrupt politicians. We've always had politicians on the level. But we've never had a social media apparatus that blares our biggest faults out into the universe for everybody to see and latch onto and fight over. But as I sit here today, bookending the launch of this show, I'm about to bring my kid back onto my home studio. When we launched this show at Fox, COVID lockdowns hit that Friday. We wound up right back in our home studio, just stuck there. Fox Across America became Fox Across My Living Room. But as I sit here on the back end of what has just been the most insane pocket of existence in my life that I can ever speak to. I mean, what a magical drinking story that's gotten way out of control. We have a radio show. We have a TV show. We were just in the Oval Office. And now I'm getting ready to watch my kid graduate high school. But the point is, like, if the failures can make it, the world's going to make it. Okay. But the one superpower that got us through all of the tumult is Lincoln, Jenny, and I have just been laughing our asses off the whole time. And for the remainder of the political coverage, the

0: I'm going to play today, you're going to have a hard time not laughing, because we have a government right now that is absolutely positively being run on a lot of levels by circus clowns. Okay? You got Trump. He's trying to do his job. He's from the private sector. He wants to work and be productive. But what you've got him surrounded by is a bunch of dirtbags. So on a day like today where we throw on the cap and gown, okay, it is more of a celebration of debauchery and stupidity than anything else. But that's ultimately what's going to get us through the night, is that. And apparently there's some X-rated websites I keep hearing about.
1: Oh, yes. I've read about that in the Bible.
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3: 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Are you sure this is legal?
4: 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It's fun though, isn't it?
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10: Apple tech is getting pricier. It's never been a cheap investment to own Apple gear, be it a phone, tablet, computer, watches, TV box, speakers, or earphones. Apple's devoted fans have always rationalized the higher price tag by arguing everything from aesthetic style to security and reliability. And much of that has been vindicated through the years. But now Apple says prices of MacBooks and iPad tablets are slated to go up even more, and that things like HomePods and Apple TVs cost more now, too. Even that new lower-cost MacBook Neo will see its retail price jump $100. Apple blames the price increases on increased costs for semiconductors, as the AI and data center industry is putting a hefty demand on what is currently capable to be manufactured. Prices on iPhones are stable for the moment, but those two could increase later this year. Apple's stock, however, took a dip in reaction to the news. With Fox on Tech, I'm Eben Brown, Fox News.
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0: Fox across America with your main man, Jimmy Failla. Busy Friday episode of the show. Jenny Failla, Lincoln Failla, co-hosting this show in hours number 2 and 3. It's like the old school COVID lockdowns. Every Friday, when my family was in quarantine, I would bring them on and share them with the world. So much so that Lincoln became such a fixture on the radio. Tommy and Laura Daniel down in Alabama named their dog Lincoln after Lincoln. It's a really sweet story. Unfortunately, some Haitian migrants got a hold of the dog, and he's no longer with us. I can't stop it, Jimmy. What are you doing here? But the point is, we're in a celebratory mood on a Friday. Despite our Haitian dog-eating jokes, where people are getting worked up.
1: He should be behind bars!
0: Now, nobody's going to jail. I'm in New York City, okay? The candidates Mamdani just endorsed for Congress oppose deportations for murderers. Like, that's a real thing. That is the wing in the Democrat Party we're going to focus a lot on today, because they're in, like, a hardcore civil war. Okay, the establishment wing of the Democratic Party has just been telling you Trump is a Nazi white supremacist who's going to, you know, take over our elections and it's fascism. And it was all pretend stuff. But they created some real problems for themselves, because the socialists, this is where they're doing America a favor. And I truly mean this, okay? Are their ideas stupid? Yes. Would they bankrupt the country? Yes. But the reason they have traction is a lot of people want us focusing on issues of affordability. There's just some of us that can pass an economics class. And then there's the people Mamdani nominated. We'll play you some of their clips when we come back. You'll feel a lot better about your own intelligence.
2: 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Tonight, expect overcast skies and high humidity with intermittent rain and a late thunderstorm. The temperature will drop to 69. Tomorrow will bring humid conditions with more rain and a chance of thunderstorms. The beneficial rainfall may cause ponding on roadways. Temperatures will reach a high of 77. Tomorrow night, anticipate an evening thunderstorm followed by cloudy and humid weather with a low of 67. I'm AccuWeather meteorologist Jason Caterina on WPG Talk Radio 95.5.
3: Fox News, I'm Chris DeMeo. The U.S. military resuming strikes on Iran in retaliation for a drone attack launched by the regime on a commercial cargo ship.
4: The airstrikes involving U.S. warplanes lasted about 1 hour. U.S. Central Command issued the following statement. U.S. forces conducted strikes against Iran as a powerful response to yesterday's attack on a commercial ship that was transiting the Strait of Hormuz.
3: Fox's Jennifer Griffin. The Supreme Court has cleared the way for the Trump administration to terminate the temporary protected status for hundreds of thousands of Haitian and Syrian immigrants. Congressman Chip Roy.
5: They are doing the right thing. And all this wailing and gnashing of teeth is a bit much.
3: Roy appearing on Fox's The Ingram Angle. Left-wing Gavin McKenna is the first overall pick of the NHL draft. McKenna selected by the Toronto Maple Leafs. 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
1: Oh, girl, we are fired up on a Friday at 888-788-9910. It's Fox Across America with Jimmy Failla. We're kind of saluting the link man who is graduating high school. Then he'll be off to California this summer. He's opening for me. We got three big stops. Monterey on the 17th of July. Napa on the 18th of July. And then, of course, we're down in Anaheim at the Grove on July 25th. If you want to see the Failla family in person, the Jackson 3 live on stage. All of those tickets available at foxacrossamerica.com. One other gig went on sale today. I'm talking about March 27th. At the Basie Theater in Red Bank, New Jersey. Those tickets on sale now. I believe Heidi is on the line and might even have one already. Heidi.
2: I have two front row tickets.
1: Oh, Heidi. Come on.
2: That's exciting. I'm going to see my Jimmy again.
1: Yes, you are. I'm trying to not to get emotional right now, Heidi. That's a big damn deal. We're getting the band back together.
2: This whole show is getting me emotional because I remember Lincoln before his voice changed.
1: Yes.
2: On the radio.
1: The baby. Can I play you a clip of Lincoln when he first started on this show? Let me find one for you. Oh, here you go. You ready for this?
3: This is total crap.
1: That's where this show started. Okay.
2: Yeah.
1: And now he sounds like this on the radio. Now he sounds like a Democratic girl named Beth. Hi. Do you want to go on a date? Do you like surprises?
2: Oh, congratulations. It's such a great day in his life, such a great day in yours, and he's starting college. It's a tough time that day when he goes off to college.
1: Oh, that is heavy. Jenny's going to be a booze bag the whole month of August.
2: God.
1: She's going to be in bad shape.
2: She had pictures posted of Lincoln with all his Toy Story toys.
1: Yeah.
2: And that was my son's favorite, too. He had the costume, the whole nine yards. Brought back a lot of memories, too.
1: That's a heavy one. And all the girls on my Saturday Night TV team cried when they saw that. It was pretty funny.
2: Yeah.
1: Because they showed it to me. Jenny, I'm trying to run a comedy show. My wife is making the staff cry. it's a mess over here. But we're pulling it together because of the people like you who have really, you know, you guys are a part of our family. Like, you know this. You've come to my shows. We've met. We've hung out. Like, this is a real thing. Like, that's why I bring my family. It's not just the cheap labor. It's that we all genuinely have a connection to the country and to the stuff that we're talking about. Because we're like the regular people that are just like working, paying taxes and trying to make it in this world, you know?
2: And just genuinely nice people. Nice people.
1: Yeah. I wish I could change. It would be way more efficient, but I can't. I meet people on the streets in New York City and talk to them till they're like, anyway, man, I'm going to be late. I got to go. I didn't grow up as a TV person. Like, normal TV people, they don't even look at you. They just keep walking. I wind up taking you to friggin' Starbucks like a dummy. But we're having a lot of fun.
2: I told my husband, I said, you know, my birthday came early. I got tickets to see Jimmy Fallon, Kelsey, blah, blah, blah. And he says, you mean we're not going to go see him in December then? Because he wants to go to the show in December. I said, no, we're going then too.
1: Hey, we're double dipping. I love that, Heidi. Well, you are the coolest. I know we're going to talk a lot before then, but I will pass your warm wishes on to Jenny and the Link Man. They're going to be on later in the show today. I'm too beat up. I had a rough night last night, so I actually need to put them to work today. So thank you.
2: Heidi, the best. All my best wishes. All my best wishes.
1: Thanks, girlfriend. We love you. Be well. The great Heidi out in New Jersey. If you want to see me March 27th at the Basie Theater in Red Bank, I love that venue. And William is working on a lot of dates, 2027s and stuff.

0: As if you even knew what my life looked like this week with everything that has gone on. I'm sure you've seen some of the social media announcements about Fox and contracts and everything else. But we also are in the process of having Lara Trump on Fox News Saturday night tomorrow night, which involves a great deal of Secret Service and a lot of dirty jokes. Tomorrow night's show is going to be on absolute fire. We're just so locked in on that show right now. We're doing so well in the ratings and the response has been so incredible. And it really gives me, it's like the phone call I just had with Heidi. It's one of those things that renews your faith in the vision because you realize we're connecting with the good people. Last Saturday, I was at Jackie Heinrich's wedding outside St. Patrick's Cathedral. And Monsignor McCormick came running up to me on the sidewalk. And he's like, all the Monsignors, watch your show every Saturday night. We love you, man. I was like, get out of here. You're telling me all the priests of St. Patrick's Cathedral are literally watching me on TV like that? I was like, but that just blew my monkey mind. And then as I was talking to him, my man Gordy pulled up in a Rolls Royce, jumped out and was like, Jimmy, mother effing failed. You know, and we started talking to him and I was like, wow, this show like so connects with regular people. And that's why like we just have not changed the approach. This show sounds like the regular host has been tied up in the corner of the room. His mouth has been duct taped and they're just leaving me on the air like King of Comedy style. Like I'm going to kill the guy if they cut my mic. But it works because we need that off ramp because everybody in politics right now feels like they're on the verge of snapping. Everybody's so worked up by all the division and the garbage. So we're over here trying to take the edge off. Luckily right now we have a lot of help from the Democrat Party, which I gotta be honest, they've gone full clown. Let me play you this. This is so magical. Okay, but the civil war within the party, and I want to give some of them credit. Like here's Josh Gottheimer from New Jersey, where we're heading March 27th, Basie Theater, Hey Girl, FoxSportsAmerica.com, that whole thing. Here is Josh Gottheimer on America's Newsroom, trying to explain to Dana that socialists are not Democrats, okay? And that's the good news, is there are Democrats who know this. The bad news is there's this tyranny of the white minority in places like New York, where literally 7% of the population of the city turned these elections. 7% woke white people with Ivy League degrees voted for socialism, okay? They did not win in a big turnout. It wasn't wildly popular, but those woke white people start out with a lot of money. We've all seen how it ends.
1: Everything woke turns to
0: okay, everybody has heard that phrase to the point of exhaustion, go woke, go broke. Check out what it's doing in cities. Like, my God, if you've seen Seattle. Seattle's a different animal now. Like, the Space Needle is filled with heroin. Like, it's bad. Okay, and New York isn't going to be much better if these people win. But here's Josh Gottheimer at least trying to draw the distinction, clip 10.
2: The socialists, who are, in my opinion, not Democrats, obviously had a big night and going after many of the things that many of us believe in. Socialists are socialists. They should form their own party. They try to crash our party, the Democratic Party.
0: Okay, so he's saying they're trying to crash the party, but it's not that they're trying to crash the party. They won every election. Okay, they ended the party because that's where the energy is. And some of them are trying to moderate. You know, guys like James Tallarico in Texas who are telling you God's a woman and he's a vegan. And then he had to walk back both of those statements because he needs to win a statewide race. But what do you think happens the minute he gets into office? He goes back to doing exactly what he was preaching a year ago or 2 years ago. Look no further than Virginia. Abigail Spanberger ran as a moderate. Okay, she worked in the CIA. And the first thing she did when she got into Virginia is go as far left as you. If the world was flat, she would have fallen off the side. She went that far to the left. I mean, it's crazy. She just signed a law giving Virginia's electoral college votes to the winner of the popular vote. So let's assume, let's say Virginia had 5 million votes. If 4 million of them went to Trump, but he did not win the popular vote nationwide, the votes would go to a Democrat. Okay, who won the popular vote. So your vote in Virginia no longer matters. Democrats tell you they're protecting democracy. She just signed a bill that says you don't get a democracy. Look at Gavin Newsom out in California with that nonsense. Now they're trying to implement a 5% wealth tax so they can chase more billionaires out. Meanwhile, back at the ranch, they still

0: haven't counted the votes in the mayor's race. Okay, Columbia just counted 23 million votes in 6 hours on Saturday. California is going on a month now for not even one-tenth the votes. People go, oh, Jim, you understand, California is about 30 million people. No, it doesn't matter. The L.A. mayor's race has about 3 million people voting it at max. And let's be clear, 2 million of them aren't even alive. So the point is, you should be able to get it done by now.
1: He knows what he's talking about.
0: Okay, one woman who doesn't is my congresswoman. I'm sure you're familiar with her. You see her on TV a lot. Alexandria Ocasio-Cortez.
2: AOC is a dope.
0: Okay, she's getting asked about the socialists and everything in between. And, you know, she's trying to basically embrace it but saying it's more about policy and less about, you know, organization. And what that means is she wants to run for Senate. She knows socialism is only popular on the Upper West Side of Manhattan, and it would cost her in a statewide race. That being said, the socialist wing of the party is the one that has all the money, okay? Because the socialist money is coming from billionaires and NGOs and outside interests. Zoran Mamdani in New York was funded by California money, okay? A guy like Tallarico is getting New York money. He's getting L.A. money. Not getting a hell of a whole lot of Texas money. Paul Gleiser will tell you this from KTBB. Texas is not... Again, I understand he's now claiming he's not a vegan, but he is on record in a million commercials saying he is. He's walking it back because it's not necessarily politically expedient to be a vegan in Texas, where a cop once stopped me for driving without a brisket. But the point is, every one of these Democrats is trying to do the old wolf in sheep's clothing, in the sense that, no, we're just moderates. We just care about the working class. We're just here to help out. That's why we need you to elect us, so we can implement the most radical policies in the history of the world that have bankrupted every country that's ever tried them. Again, something that keeps happening on TV is prominent Democrats keep getting asked, where has socialism worked? And the answer is nowhere. There's not a person who can get on your TV and give you an example, because it's never happened. Okay, let's give CNBC some credit. Here's Lisa Blunt, okay? Senator Lisa Blunt, Rochester. She is from Delaware, of course. And she is being asked where socialism worked. The answer is nowhere, and the answer from her is she just doesn't give you one. Clip 27.
3: Where has socialism ever worked, Senator?
4: Is that another question, or is that for the next interview?
3: That's definitely for you. You said fish doesn't work everywhere. I just want to know one place where socialism has been beneficial.
4: Well, when you have me come back on, we can talk about all the races across the country. Ready.
0: Oh my goodness, Greg! Did you hear that?
5: Boom! That was the worst thing I ever heard.
0: Where has socialism ever worked? Her response, is that another question, or is that for the next interview? What do you mean? He just directly, could you imagine if you were driving home and a cop stopped you and he goes, sir, have you been drinking? And you go, is that another question, or is that for the next interview? They'd be like, step out of the car, please, sir. Okay, that is the media equivalent of a DUI, Democrating under the influence. Because she can't tell you what socialism is. Guys, people flee socialism on rafts to get to the shores of Florida all the time. They literally build rafts out of scrap, garbage cans, inner tubes, and paddle through shark-infested waters to escape socialism. And you've got people in the Democratic Party, woke white kids with rich parents who never contributed anything to the world, who have decided, since they never once wanted to get a job or do anything productive, capitalism must be failing. Well, I've been smoking pot in my pajamas and watching Netflix from the age of 19 to 35, and I can't afford a house. So capitalism must be really bad. Am I right, you guys? And then all the other woke white people show up and, you know, free Palestine and the climate and all the garbage. Okay, but the one thing they all have in common is they're just losers. Socialism is the official religion of losers who don't want to fight for it, who don't want to work for it, who don't understand that competition and innovation in the private sector is what actually leads to major breakthroughs for humanity.

0: sanity. Okay, when you have competition in a marketplace, it forces people to innovate in ways that advance society. Why? Because they need to give you a better product at a better price point if they want to beat their competitor. So many examples of this, but let me give you like a wild one that you don't even understand. So California has the most aggressive climate policies in the world. Okay, the most aggressive in the world, literally signed legislation banning gas-powered cars by the year 2035. If you remember, that happened under Biden, but the statewide mandate was implemented. Okay, but despite California's policies, Texas is crushing California in emissions reductions, and they don't have any of the policies. Why? Because the private sector, the competition in the manufacturing marketplace, makes it cheaper. Cheaper if you can manufacture these goods more efficiently, which means you get less emissions in the process. We have done more to clean up the environment through improvements in technology than any single law that's been passed. But the laws that get passed allow the government to stick their hands in your pocket. When the government sticks your hands in the pocket and interferes in the competitive marketplace, they ultimately stifle innovation. Look at my jackass Mayor Mamdani here in New York, who just froze the rent on a bunch of units. Do you know all the rent frozen units in Manhattan? 30% of the people living in them make more than $100,000 a year. Okay, so they don't need that rent frozen. They're just basically a handout to rich people and minorities. 40% of the rent controlled units are for people who were not born in this country. But Mamdani gets to go, look, I control the rent. I helped everybody out. But what happens is when the rent gets frozen, the landlord no longer has the money to pay for repairs, to upkeep the building. So you get, you know, an old school yesterday price, but today's problems never go away. They only get worse. And they tell you that's a victory, but there's nobody actually getting to sip the rewards of competition. Therefore, everything goes backwards. You're not getting a better product at a better price. The product never evolves. The rent's frozen, which means the maintenance is frozen, which means they're not going to build new apartments. Okay, and everywhere the government has gotten involved, the people have gotten screwed.
1: Government is not the solution to our problem. Government is the problem.
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9: Across America with Jimmy Failla, three-hour audio masterpiece sponsored by the fine folks at Prevagen. It is for your brain. Jenny Failla, my wife, mother of my child, joining me in the next hour for the full hour, Larry King style. I'm going to throw in the suspenders and pop a Viagra, make it fun. I kid, stop it, Jenny and Lincoln. Jackson 3 holding down the show on a Failla Friday. We used to do this when the show first launched back during COVID. I, of course, am broadcasting from home today on Long Island because we're going to Lincoln's high school graduation. It's a big day in the Failla house, and I wanted to share as much of it as I could with this audience because the God's honest truth is I've met a lot of you. Okay, we're going on tour for about 30 more cities between now and the end of the year. I'll meet that many more of you, and you'll all come away from it thinking the exact same thing. For real, you go, he's exactly the same in person as he is on the radio. It's exactly the same in person as he is on TV. Except people really do say that I'm skinnier in person, like for real. But I think it's because I talk about food so much on the radio that they assume I'm just 725 pounds. But you meet me in person and you realize I'm only like 625 pounds. Progress is everywhere. Jenny Failla will share it with us at the top of the next hour. Don't go anywhere.
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5: A shaky ceasefire. I'm Chris DeMeo, Fox News. Iran striking a Singapore-flagged ship in the Strait of Hormuz on Thursday. The U.S. launching strikes on Iranian targets today. President Trump describing the Iranian strike as a foolish violation and says he's weighing a potential response.
6: It was fine, but it took a little beating. They shouldn't be doing that, so you'll find out.
5: The U.S. and Iran are in a 60-day window aimed at finalizing a peace deal. Former National Security Advisor John Bolton pleading guilty to mishandling classified information. Fox's Kevin Cork in D.C. has more.
7: Prosecutors recommending he spend up to 5 years in prison and a fine of more than $2 million. The DOJ says between 2018 and 2019, he emailed more than 1,000 pages of information about his day-to-day activities as national security advisor, including top-secret information, to a pair of family members, neither person authorized to receive it. The information apparently also included notes compiled for a book critical of President Trump, but prosecutors say he didn't include any of that top secret information in the book. Bolton pleaded guilty rather than going to trial, where had he lost, he could have faced decades behind bars. The case becoming even more serious when officials learned that Bolton's emails were stolen by foreign hackers.
5: And Bolton's attorney praised him for taking responsibility for the mistake. Sentencing is set for October. Well, the number of dead climbing in that devastating back in those devastating earthquakes in Venezuela, at least 920 are reported dead and more than 51,000 are missing. The 7.2 and 7.5 quakes struck late on Wednesday. The citizens have been digging through the rubble of their homes, and some say they've seen few rescue teams. Secretary of State Marco Rubio says that the U.S. response will be big, fast, and effective. And stocks falling on Friday, the Dow finishing down 45 points. 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
5: An anonymous sender claiming to have video footage of Nancy Guthrie and her alleged kidnappers the day she vanished.
19: This still remains one big mystery. TMZ's Harvey Levin says they received a dozen emails from this person who sent this ransom note, and he says it's the same person each time, and they're claiming to know the kidnappers.
20: They're saying they have video. And for one Bitcoin, they will lead authorities to the safe place where they can find this phone. They will give them the password, and that they will get both the videos and the name and address of the two kidnappers.
19: Levin says the FBI has been working with TMZ's IT team to try and track down whoever is sending these messages, and he says they're getting close. Also, after Levin got this email today, he did a social media post raising the point that this could just be a fraudster.
5: As Fox's Christina Coleman, law enforcement has not yet confirmed the authenticity of the claims. Well, supporters call it a recognition of America's religious heritage. Critics say it crosses a constitutional line. Now, on Friday, Texas made Bible stories required reading in public schools. Fox's Carmen Roberts has more.
21: Texas approves a mandatory public school reading list that includes Bible stories, expanding conservative efforts to bring Christianity.

0: into classrooms. The Republican-controlled State Board of Education approved the list on a 9-5 vote following weeks of contentious debate. The required reading begins in 2030 for the state's more than 5 million public school students. Supporters say Judeo-Christian teachings helped shape America's founding and should be reflected in the public school curriculum. Critics argue the mandate undermines local control and blurs the Constitution's separation of church and state. Carmen Roberts, Fox News.
1: And I'm Chris DeMeo. This is Fox News.
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Talk Radio, 95.5 AccuWeather forecast for South Jersey. Tonight, expect overcast skies and high humidity with a chance of a passing shower this evening, transitioning to periods of rain and a thunderstorm later on. The low will be around 70 degrees. Tomorrow will bring cloudy and slightly cooler conditions, remaining humid with intermittent rain showers and a chance of a thunderstorm. The rainfall could be beneficial, but might result in ponding on roadways. Temperatures will reach a high of 77 degrees. I'm AccuWeather meteorologist Jason Katarina on WPG Talk Radio, 95.5.

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1: Middle hour of a three-hour audio masterpiece. It's Fox Across America with Jimmy Failla. Failla Friday, putting my deadbeat wife and kid to work. Lincoln Failla graduating high school tonight. He will join us in the third hour, but joining us now for the full middle hour. The woman who gave birth to the Link Man. There was a real thing. Her and I once went to a hotel. I gave her $50, and you'd be shocked. It was a better economy. The money went a lot further. It probably cost me at least $65. But Jenny Failla, the mother of my child, is here. Hey, girl.
2: Hi.
1: Guys, it is a weird episode of the show if you're just tuning in for the first time. You know, Fox Across America, this show launched on March 9th of 2020, right before the COVID lockdowns. And something I started doing every Friday was having my family co-host the show, mainly because I had been drinking so much in lockdown. By the time Friday rolled around, I couldn't even speak. I was like, you guys are going to put the dog on, put the cat on. But we're doing it old school today in honor of the Link Man's high school graduation. Shout out to him, the Clark Rams, the class of 2026. Jenny, a woman who will be .2026 this weekend. Oh. With all the booze you're going to suck down.
2: Yep.
1: To fight off the tears and everything else.
2: That's exactly right. I think I should just stick with margaritas because my drinks are going to be salty from my tears anyway.
1: Jenny Failla, you could salt your own glass. Yep. Where did the time go? Isn't it so crazy to imagine that we were doing this show in this studio with a Lincoln that was the, we always call him the toughest woman in prison, the chubby mullet Lincoln. And now he walks around the house like shirtless. He's all grown up. He's a lifeguard.
2: He's so annoying now because he's in shape and he just walks around and, you know, tries to make us feel bad about the shape we're in.
1: Doesn't have to try hard.
2: No.
1: I mean, we've got a mirror for this.
2: Yeah, right?
1: I'm kidding. But I honestly don't know where the time went. It's so psychotic as we sit here right now. But the one thing we've tried to do on the show in having my family on every Friday is kind of talk about political issues through the lens of a family. How does this affect the world? How does this affect us? That's what the COVID thing was. We were all in lockdown. Everybody was losing their minds watching Tiger King. So we wanted to give people some insight into what our quarantine experience was like. And that turned this into a whole nother thing. Like, you guys have become a big part of the show. Obviously, I talked about this earlier. Tommy and Laura Daniel down in Alabama named their dog after our
2: Lincoln.
1: Kid. And we met that dog.
2: Yep.
1: I will never forget when you kick that dog.
2: Stop it.
1: I've never seen a dog fly that far.
2: Yeah,
1: but I was
2: right.
1: Like, wow, you really caught some air on poor Lincoln the dog. But a shout out to them and shout out to everybody who has taken this journey with myself, my lovely wife, and of course my kid who is headlining this event. So the big family thing today as we get on the air here in New York is that we have socialism kind of on the march. Can I play you a poll, Jenny?
2: Yeah.
1: I'm going to play you a poll, okay, from Harry Anton at CNN, who is the weirdest guy I ever met. 2 years ago, White House Correspondents' Dinner, we're on the red carpet together during a commercial break. I go, how you doing, man? He goes, my father was a difficult man, but he loved me in his own unique way. I was like, wait, what?
2: Well, I mean, what do you expect from, like, I'm pretty sure he's just a ghost from the past.
1: Yeah, Harry.
2: Because he has a very old-timey. Yeah, the voice, the everything. And that's a very bizarre thing to say. So I'm pretty sure he's just a ghost.
1: He might be. But here, it doesn't get any more kitchen table than this. Here is Harry Anton beaming to the future, coming back from the dead. Clip 30.
3: This is one of the biggest political changes I've seen during my lifetime. Match up socialism, capitalism among Democrats. You go back 16 years ago, 2010, capitalism and socialism right there, favorable rating, 51%, 50%. Look at it now. Socialism clearly in.

0: In the lead among Democrats, 66% of them view socialism favorably, just 42% view capitalism favorably. No wonder Mamdani had no problem blasting it.
1: Do you understand?
2: Jeez.
1: But the swing, the uptick in socialism is massive.
2: Yeah.
1: And a lot of it has to do with two things. One, obviously, there's this big Ivy League march to the left. Mm-hmm. You know, that indoctrination's been going on a long time. The people who got Mamdani's candidates through the primaries, it's only 7% of the population in New York. It's woke white kids.
2: Yeah.
1: Who went to Ivy League schools,
2: yep.
1: Who think they know better for minorities. But the reason this appeals is there's a lot of dirtbags who don't want to work.
2: Yeah.
1: And yep. I can tell you, like, the coolest thing about being us, other than the fact that we have a lot of time away from each other in our marriage, that's probably,
2: that's number
1: probably
2: one.
1: The high point for me.
2: For sure.
1: I mean, I go to William. I'm like, I will take any gig anywhere. Okay, when the weekend comes, Tehran, yeah, I'd love to perform for the Ayatollah. With or without the ceasefire, I'll go right through the Strait of Hormuz with a mic. I can. But one of the best things about being us, you know, we're sitting here on the radio, we got a TV show, it's really cool. Personally, we say this all the time, the dynamic has not changed. We have been laughing our ass off having the greatest time in the world for this whole ride.
2: Yep.
1: But the greatest thing about it, you know, from a commercial standpoint, is you actually did get to work and contribute to your own growth and appreciate it. If somebody would have just called us up 6 years ago and handed us this, well, we would have thought it was a COVID scam.
2: Yeah.
1: Someone would have called you in 2020. You know,
2: right.
1: Like, I'm not giving you my social again. I'm not falling for that twice. But,
2: yeah.
1: But I think the thing that socialism appeals to is there's a lot of people, okay, who really are struggling, which I get.
2: Mm-hmm.
1: But socialism appears to the people who've never even tried.
2: Yes. And that's the part about it is like you don't want anyone to fall in such hardship
1: yeah.
2: that you can't do what you need to do to survive. But there is something to be said for a level of struggle
1: mm-hmm.
2: that you really, you dig down deep, you see what you're made of,
1: mm-hmm.
2: and you pull yourself out of that. And I'm not, you know, there are obviously other circumstances. In certain cases, it's not an all or nothing.
1: You can't do it for yourself and all that, which we
2: right. got. But there is something to be said, and like, how good does it feel in anything you do? If you're working really hard on a paper and you finally finish it, like, how good does that feel? You practice a sport,
1: mm-hmm.
2: you're not so great, but you know all summer you have a ball in your hand the whole time, and you make the team,
1: yeah.
2: and it means so much because you put the work in, you tried,
1: yeah.
2: you had something to do
1: mm-hmm.
2: with the success. If you're just given stuff, it's like spoiled rich kids that you know that show my. Super Sweet 16 back
1: yeah.
2: in the day, and it was like you had the most elaborate, amazing thing, and they still found ways to complain about it because there was nothing, there was no
1: care.
2: Stakes for them.
1: Didn't
2: you
1: care.
2: Didn't have a part in the cool part of
1: In a weird way, socialism is the everybody gets a trophy form of economics.
2: Oh, yeah.
1: That's what it is.
2: Yeah.
1: It's a lot of losers demanding to be treated like the winners
2: yep.
1: without competing to win.
2: Yep.
1: And innovating and finding ways to discipline themselves. And it's, as Harry Enten was saying, from Beyond the Grave,
2: it has
1: a lot of appeal. Let me give you an example. One of the girls that just won her congressional primary, in addition to being a member of Al-Qaeda, but I mean it for all intents and purposes, okay, is talking about how, well, she decided to run because capitalism was failing her. She had a gender studies degree, was living with her parents, and hadn't had a job in 8 years. Capitalism wasn't failing. She was trying.
2: You did the least marketable thing for yourself.
1: Yes.
2: You didn't try to do something. Like, hey, what's something that's, you know, you look at things like Lincoln was looking. Like,
1: yeah.
2: You know, when you're going to college, you look at return on investment.
1: Yes.
2: It matters so much with the cost of college, because the cost of college is insane.
1: Mm-hmm.
2: But there are things you can do. There are ways around it. But you have to look at how much is this going to cost me and how much earning potential do I have afterwards?
1: Yeah.
2: And if it does not make sense,
1: yeah,
2: you're
1: to do it.
2: Stupid for doing it.
1: Yeah.
2: Like, you're just stupid and you shouldn't be trusted
1: but
2: grown-up responsibilities.
1: But that's where things like student loan forgiveness like fly in the face of a lot of liberal ideology, because they'll say, you got to bail out these loans. They're 21-year-old kids, they're 18-year-old kids, they don't know any better. But at the same time, they're telling you a 5-year-old can make a permanent surgical decision about their body to
2: yeah.
1: reassign their gender.
2: Yeah.
1: It's a bit of a contradiction.
2: Oh, yeah.
1: The voice of reason in the Democrat Party right now is John Fetterman, a guy who had a stroke.
2: Yeah.
1: Okay, that doesn't say a lot for them. Here is Fetterman talking to Jenny's on-again, off-again friend, Sean Hannity. I'm just starting rumors now.
2: It's like, what did I do to make him mad? I don't think so.
1: I'm going to Hannity's on Monday. I have to go see Hannity next week to tape his podcast. And I'm just trying to start stuff. So we have more to argue over than my fashion, because he hates my jackets.
2: Yeah, he does.
1: Here is Fetterman on Democratic Socialist in New York City, clip 32.

0: you know, these the kind of people that are trying to run out of office. I mean, they're just good traditional kinds of Democrats you would have expect in New York City now. And now this has just become, really, it's just been the dancing days of the dirtbag left, you know, with some of these candidates are outrageous. You know, you have candidates, they abolish ICE, abolish the police, abolish the border. And she even said F Kamala Harris and more of these outrageous kinds of things. And now, and then you have like Mamdani. He was grieving Hamas sniper was killed by Israel just the other day. And he was grieving that.
1: That's a real thing. Wow. Okay. Which is psychotic. Two things. Dancing Days of the Dirtbag Left made me laugh. And the Democrats really did chant F Kamala Harris.
2: Wow.
1: 72 guys stood up and said, been there, done that. Oh. But stop it. Jenny Fallis in studio. It's a Friday, Fail a Friday episode of Fox Across America. But he's telling you the truth, that it is dirtbags on the left. You think about 10 years of Democrats calling Trump Hitler. The people running the party now want to blow Israel up.
2: Yeah.
1: Israel.

0: borders, no prisons or police. Again, guys, if you're listening around the country, the reason I'm talking a lot about New York is I'm going to play you some clips that explain how socialism is grown so much in popularity that there are candidates running on it near you. And the reality is what it ultimately represents is the destruction of Western civilization. They don't want borders so anyone can come. Oh, something moved. Jenny's touching buttons. Do
1: I'm
0: it
1: not,
0: again.
1: Sorry.
0: No, you didn't touch anything. But can you hear me, Eric? Oh, there you go. A little tech stuff. We're in a home studio. Jenny was making a shaker for a Manhattan. I'm kidding. Stop
1: Imagine.
0: Jenny with the ice hitting the thing. But the reality is. Okay, quick break. We're back after this.
2: He's the host you shouldn't get too close to.
3: A lot of things about me you don't know anything about, Daddy. Things you wouldn't understand. Things you couldn't understand. Things you shouldn't understand.
2: Fox Across America with Jimmy Failla.

0: 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I've been surfing here since I was a kid. Now, seeing my grandson out on the water, it means everything to me. 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

0: This is House Call for Health, a warning about abusing a common over-the-counter medication. America's Poison Centers, representing more than 50 poison centers across the country, says there's been a concerning rise in cases of diphenhydramine abuse among teens ages 13 to 19. That's the drug commonly found in some sleep and allergy medicines like ZQL and Benadryl. The centers believe the increase in misuse is because of recreational reasons rather than accidental over-medication. The advisory says taking diphenhydramine in large amounts can affect the heart and brain and also lead to life-threatening effects. Some symptoms of too much include drowsiness, agitation, fast heart rate, nausea, hallucinations, seizures, loss of consciousness, and more. The advisory suggests talking with teens about misusing drugs and to be aware of social media trends or challenges that may encourage unsafe use of medications. For more health news, go to foxnewshealth.com. House Call for Health, I'm Lisa Brady, Fox News.
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1: There it is, Fox Across America with Jimmy Fallon trying to keep my wife away from the buttons. I can't stop it. You did nothing wrong. We had a loose mic cable. We went to break early just to make sure everything was up to snuff, Jenny.
2: Yep.
1: And Eric sent back the message. I kid. Did that play through? But it's Friday. We got the link man coming through. We got a lot happening over here. And the one thing I will tell you, Jenny Fallon, as we were talking about socialism and everybody gets a trophy and blah, blah, blah. Jake Tapper, he does this thing from time to time where he pretends he's asking a tough question.
2: Mm-hmm.
1: They don't answer it. And then he moves on.
2: Yeah.
1: You know,
2: yeah,
1: it's like,
2: there's
1: so
2: no follow up. Like, oh, back to what I said. Yeah.
1: Know? So they're asked about, you know, the people, you know, in the socialism world that are promising, you know, this, that, and the other thing. What's your answer to that? And she goes off into three other, you know, watch this. This is a, you know, buy a bus ticket. We're about to go on a journey here. Clip 13.
3: What about the concern that some people have that it's not about universal daycare, which is one of Mamdani's big positions, policies in New York. It's their fear of individuals saying no borders, no prisons, no police.
4: So for us, it is absolutely about universal child care. It's about expanding public transit to be fast and free. It's about controlling the cost of housing. And we want to deliver on these things. There are so many visions for how an ideal society would work. And I think for people on the left who've been not used to having power, we think about the role we want to see in a very long term. There are all sorts of visions for that, but we're very concerned about how we deliver in our cities, in government, if we win federal power. We want to solve the problems that people have right now.
1: So, I don't know what any of that means. I don't know if he does. It reminds me of this Kamala clip I was playing all. They speak in vagaries that sound like they're saying something.
2: Yeah, word salad.
1: The problems of then are dealt with now in a collective, individual. Like, you're contradicting yourself. I don't even know what's going on. But the point is, they have this utopian vision for how society will work. Everyone who's ever implemented this utopia vision has created a country where people flee on homemade rafts, you know, Cuba and everything else like that. And I think that's the biggest challenge right now politically, is like two people raising a kid who is going to go off to college and hopefully get something productive to show for it. You know, obviously he's majoring in beer, which is not true. Jenny Fallon is with us on a Friday. But the point is, there is a generation of people Lincoln's age specifically that are being taught that things should be given to you.
2: Yeah.
1: I just think it's dangerous. Forget that it's not even fulfilling, you know. And a lot of people, like if you look at the polling on who likes America, who doesn't, one of the most funniest thing on the internet today is Politico has an article saying Democrats are struggling with the success of the World Cup because they were rooting so hard for it to fail and say, like, nobody wanted to come here because of Trump.
2: Yeah.
1: Because that's the piece they were writing a year ago.
2: Like, right.
1: The good news, we got the World Cup. The bad news is going to be embarrassing.
2: Yeah.
1: Nobody wants to come. Imagine
2: being that person.
1: Oh, God. I can imagine. Yeah. I'm around a lot of those people.
2: Well, yeah.
1: And they hate Trump on such an unhealthy level that it supersedes their joys.
2: Yeah.
1: Like their happiness.
2: Yeah.
1: Like the World Cup is here and we are literally being celebrated the world over for the ridiculousness and the excess that makes America what it is.
2: Yeah.
1: And we have that ridiculous and excess and the unlimited refills and the honey butter at the Texas Roadhouse.
2: Because even the air conditioning. My gosh, because it's just not, some of their countries don't require it really, but it's just like, look at this. Like,
1: yes.
2: You just walk into a building.
1: But you understand, we have all of these things we're being celebrated for because of capitalism.
2: Yeah.
1: That is the point.
2: Yeah.
1: People invented things. There is a free market. There are incentives to succeed and create and out hustle. And the minute you take that away, the quality of everything goes to garbage.
2: Mm-hmm.
1: You know, Mamdani freezing these rent-controlled units, that everybody's yelling, they're like, oh, Mamdani, that's a big win for him. But you understand, when you freeze the rent, the landlords no longer afford repairs.
2: Yeah.
1: They no longer upkeep the building.
2: Yep.
1: Okay. And in this case, 30% of the people in rent-frozen apartments are making more than $100,000 a year. 40% of them are not American. So he's not necessarily even helping Americans,
2: right,
1: or taxpayers.
2: Yep.
1: These are the type of band-aids that make it look

0: like you just addressed a societal issue. Mm-hmm. It's like they always say that with homelessness. The problem with homelessness is not a lack of structures. It's an abundance of needles.
1: Yes.
0: It's an abundance of pills and fentanyl and opioids. So it's like you have to hit the actual problem. And when it comes to socialism, that's the actual, you know, they always say the old adage is you eventually run out of other people's money.
1: Yeah.
0: And they don't have people that actually want to go out and make the new money. They just want to hand it to them.
1: Right.
0: Scary.
1: And so what's going to happen? I mean, look at what happens in the states, you know, California, and, you know, everybody's going to Texas, they're going to Tennessee, they're going to Florida. Like, people aren't afraid to move out of a place that's not serving them. Like,
0: I've been telling you that business. In our marriage for 10 years. I'll go.
1: But the businesses, the wealthy people, they're like, yeah, why am I staying here when my money is just going to people who are not even contributing? That will happen to our country if we let this happen as a whole. People are not going to just stay, and then look what happens.
0: Yep. We're all going to be living in the Trump Plaza Gaza when the rebuild is over, when we're done bombing Iran and they open up iKids. Stop it. We're not going anywhere, and neither is Jenny, unfortunately. She is back. It's a Fela Friday. Jenny Fela in studio warming us up for the Link Man after this on Fox Across America.
2: 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Tonight, expect overcast skies and high humidity with a chance of a passing shower this evening, transitioning to periods of rain and a thunderstorm later on. The low will be around 70 degrees. Tomorrow will bring cloudy and slightly cooler conditions, remaining humid with intermittent rain showers and a chance of a thunderstorm. The rainfall could be beneficial but might result in ponding on roadways. Temperatures will reach a high of 77 degrees. I'm AccuWeather meteorologist Jason Caterina on WPG Talk Radio 95.5.
3: News. I'm Deborah Valentine. Former Trump National Security Advisor John Bolton pleading guilty in federal court today to one felony count of illegally retaining a national defense information. Fox's Kevin Cork.
4: The DOJ says between 2018 and 2019, he emailed more than 1,000 pages of information about his day-to-day activities as National Security Advisor, including top secret information, to a pair of family members.
3: Prosecutors are recommending Bolton be sentenced to 5 years in prison. U.S. Southern Command has officially begun surging forces into Venezuela following Wednesday's devastating back-to-back earthquakes. Fox's Dana Marie McNichol.
5: An unknown number of survivors are still trapped under the rubble. With a possible death toll in the thousands, native Venezuelans here say the immediate aid from the Trump administration will save lives.
3: The death toll now at 920. 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

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Mark Zuckerberg wants to jump on the bandwagon with prediction markets. With Kalshi and Polymarket gaining in popularity, the New York Times says Meta is working on an app called Arena. Reportedly, it will not involve bets with money when it starts, but that's likely to change. And Google's parent company Alphabet has officially joined the Dow Jones Industrial Average. It's replacing Verizon. Tech Report, I'm Mark Mayfield.

0: 3% of the confirmed cases. So far, 98 people, mostly children and teens, have been hospitalized, but there have been no deaths. The CDC says each infected person can spread measles through the air to 9 or 10 others nearby. And the health agency is expressing concern about the declining vaccination rate among children. Health Update, I'm Sarah Lee Kessler.
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0: reality with a bit of insanity. It's Fox Across America with Jimmy Failla.
1: Boom, there it is. Fired up. It is a Friday episode of Fox Across America. Jenny Failla, Lincoln Failla. We're trying to make the way over to Lincoln's high school graduation today. We don't know where the time went, but the Clark Rams class 2026, in a pretty cool way, Jenny Failla, graduating high school the same year America turns 250.
2: Yeah, that's cool.
1: Yeah, those are things like you'll always remember.
2: Mm-hmm.
1: Like I graduated in 95.
2: Yeah.
1: So it was like, I remember the Braves won the World Series.
2: Mm-hmm.
1: You know what I mean? Like
2: yeah.
1: Grunge was sort of kind of still a thing.
2: Yeah.
1: Kurt Cobain had kind of screwed that up a little bit. I think God rest his soul. I don't wish him any will. You know, so all of that. Shout out to everybody listening on KTTH in Seattle. But the point is, when you graduated high school, or you got your GED anyway.
2: Stop.
1: I'm kidding.
2: 99.
1: So 99. You were getting ready for the Y2K glitch.
2: Big time.
1: Do you remember Y2K? The planes are going to fall out of the sky.
2: Oh, my gosh. Yeah. So I was working at a country club in college. And the owner of said country club, we had like a big New Year's Eve party for all the members. And so, you know, we're the servers, waiters, whatever. And the owner gets super drunk and thinks at the countdown to midnight, he's going to be really funny. And he goes over to the breaker box and flips the breaker. So all the power goes down. Everyone freaks out. He's back there laughing hysterically. Everyone else thinks the world is ending. And I'm just waiting for fights, cannibalism, what's happening. He thought it was hilarious. People were so mad at him.
1: You don't say.
2: Yeah.
1: That is so funny.
2: But I'll never forget that.
1: Talking to Jenny Failla. It's a good prank. I once, on New Year's Eve, started a countdown at 10:50 at night at the Borgata at the old Homestead Steakhouse because everybody there was so smashed.
2: Yeah.
1: And at 10:50, I stood up and I was like, 10, 9, and the whole restaurant counted down and went bananas.
2: Oh, that's so funny.
1: Because people are so hammered at a casino steakhouse on New Year's Eve.
2: Oh, yeah.
1: They've been drinking and gambling for 24 hours.
2: Yeah. Did you see that thing that they have for parents? There's a fake countdown online that you can do at 7:30 p.m. so that you know that the next day is not rocked because they stayed up too late, but they feel like they got to do the thing and it's realistic. I'm like, that's genius.
1: That was a genius. Their parents are either alcoholics, horny, or both. Yeah. The bad news is you got put to bed at 7:30. The good news is you're going to be a big brother.
2: Yeah.
1: So silly. Lincoln, only child. He's our senior in high school right now. Get ready to graduate today. Every cliche you hear about parenting is true.
2: Yeah.
1: You know what I mean? All about how the time goes fast.
2: So fast.
1: You know, if you're going to sell the baby, do it before you get attached.
2: You know that old thing.
1: Yeah, you post those Craigslist ads before the doctor even hands it to you. Or it really does. You get attached. It grows on you. It sticks around. But the Link Man has had such a good ride in the sense that this is so funny. When Lincoln was, I guess you'd say conceived, we were living on 101st and Broadway.
2: Mm-hmm.
1: Jenny got pregnant. This is New York City real estate. This over parallels so well with everything Mom Donnie's doing with rent freezes and everything in between. We are firsthand living proof that Manhattan apartments require a lot of upkeep.
2: Do they ever?
1: They require a lot of maintenance and attention.
2: Plumbing.
1: Okay. Jenny and I moved into an apartment on 101st and Broadway. And by moved in, I mean we paid a moving company to drive our stuff from New Jersey to New York and then double the price of what they initially told us we would owe them.
2: Yeah, and hold our stuff on
1: for no other reason than they said, we have your stuff.
2: Yep.
1: What are you going to do?
2: Yep. Hostage
1: literally
2: situation.
1: Held our stuff hostage. Welcome to the city.
2: Yep.
1: We made a deal. We paid him some extra cash. We got our stuff off of the actual truck.
2: They broke all of my things.
1: Broke pretty much everything. We moved into an apartment that was filthy. Jenny cried a stand-up gig the first night all our boxes were there. I just remember you crying and me leaving to go to stand-up in a firehouse.
2: Yep.
1: In a roach motel we had moved into.
2: Yep.
1: But wait, there's more.
2: Little did I know the roaches were going to be the least of my issues in that apartment.
1: So Jenny and I were living in an apartment on 101st and Broadway, and it had some rent-frozen units in the building. It was called a pre-war, so it was an older building in Manhattan.

0: what happens is when half of the people are living in your building for essentially free, the landlord, who is not churning a profit, mm-hmm. is not keeping up the building.
1: Yep.
0: So we moved into what we thought was a decent-sized apartment at a reasonable price. Lo and behold, we're unboxing our stuff, and we just hear a rumble coming from the bathroom, like a... Yeah. Like the furnace in Christmas Story.
1: Yeah.
0: It's a clunker! And he runs down the stairs, and he's fighting it with his tools. So anyway, Jenny and I hear this rumble coming from the bathroom. We're the only ones home. And lo and behold, we hear an explosion of water. And we had a toilet in our apartment on 101st and Broadway on the day we moved in that was doing what, Jenny?
1: It was a geyser. It was Old Faithful.
0: It was exploding with water to the ceiling.
1: Yep.
0: Like, if you were sitting on it, you would have died death by butt cannon. Okay? If someone had been sitting on it at the time, you would have been enemied to death by the rent-controlled plumbing. Now, mind you, we were paying market rent.
1: Yes,
0: we
1: it was expensive. Yeah.
0: We were paying money. And anyway, the toilet was exploding to the ceiling.
1: Yeah. The only options were to try to jump up, and, like, the quickest way out of the bathroom was not the quickest way. You had to jump into the tub and rip the shower curtain closed and hope you were good. It was... unbelievable.
0: Rent control. But stick with me, because we're paying market rate, but half the building isn't.
1: Yeah. So, and I'm pregnant.
0: And Jenny is pregnant. So we obviously call the landlord, and they're giving us like a 3-month scenario,
1: yeah.
0: 6-month
1: yeah.
0: scenario.
1: And their solution to me, they're like, well, if the bathroom doesn't work, that's okay. There's a 24-hour diner downstairs. I'm like, so I have to wake up as a pregnant woman peeing like every hour on the hour, if I'm lucky, and go get dressed out of my pajamas, go down to a diner and use that bathroom.
0: That's disgusting.
1: Like, it was gross on a good day, that's going to be just like my home bathroom now.
0: But never mind, that diner was like a methadone clinic for all intents and purposes.
1: Yeah.
0: Well, remember,
1: especially in the middle of the night. Yeah, you know who's at a diner in the middle of the night?
0: Yeah, you don't want to know.
1: You don't want to share a bathroom with them.
0: But the point is, we had to get out of that apartment because they had no timely maintenance to update it.
1: Nope.
0: And, you know, we reminded them in pretty eloquent terms that that's not how leases work. And we can't have an apartment and pay rent and not have a bathroom.
1: Right.
0: So we wound up signing a lease for a new apartment. But lo and behold, we signed that lease, gave them a deposit, packed up our moving van. And when we showed up to pick up the keys to the new apartment, the realtor told us, oh, this is awkward, but we accidentally rented that apartment to somebody else.
1: Mm-hmm. Accidentally.
0: Accidentally. I was like, what do you mean? I gave you a deposit. You deposited it. I signed the lease. She goes, yeah, we never countersigned the lease. So we kept showing it. We got more money from somebody else. If you want to match it. Okay,
1: yeah.
0: And, you know, I may or may not have used some choice language in that moment, but in
1: thieves.
0: My defense, I had a fully packed moving van, a pregnant wife, and now no apartment.
1: Yep.
0: So we had to go move sort of back into the Butt Cannon Motel. But ultimately, our stuff wound up, I believe, in some public storage. But as we continued to look for apartments, I eventually met a landlord. Not a landlord, a super.
1: Super, yep.
0: I picked up a dude outside of our apartment building in my taxi.
1: David, his name?
0: Great guy. I was like, how's it going, man? He goes, let me just tell you, moving is a bitch. And I go, buddy, you have no idea.
1: Yeah.
0: So he had told me he was a super in a building. He's getting ready to move out of a one bedroom because they're having a kid. If you know anybody who wants an apartment, I was like, do I?
1: Uh-huh.
0: I'm like, dude, I live in this taxi.
1: Yeah.
0: like I need an apartment. And through some chicanery and forged documents to get us approved and everything like that, Jenny and I got a new apartment that was $1,000 more than, you know, we probably could afford at the time. But
1: we
0: had a baby on the way. It's Manhattan. That's how it works.
1: Hand was forced.
0: Driving a cab. So we committed to that apartment. Moved in, thank you. Thankfully, by the grace of God, didn't break too much more stuff. And on the day we moved in, what happened, Jenny? It was our wedding anniversary.
1: Yep, I lost my job. So I was nannying, and my employer lost her job. Mm-hmm. And so then by, you know.
0: Default, you lost your job. And they were wonderful people.
1: Oh my gosh, they paid severance. They took
0: things.
1: Care of
0: they
1: us.
0: They went above and beyond.
1: Still. Oh yeah.
0: But the point is, we now immediately upon moving into that apartment had to list it to move out.
1: Yep.
0: We knew we couldn't pay for it. So when Lincoln was born, he was living in a Manhattan apartment that we were packing boxes to move out of.
1: Oh yeah, yeah, yeah.
0: 4 months after we moved in, you know, we were packing to move out. At which point we moved all of our stuff into public

0: storage and then moved into my childhood bedroom in my mom's house.
1: Yeah.
0: And spent probably the first 6 months of his life living in my mom, in my
1: four.
0: Childhood
1: four,
0: bedroom.
1: Four
0: months of
1: yep.
0: his life living yep. in my mom's child, my childhood bedroom.
1: Yep.
0: Before renting a house on Long Island.
1: Yeah. And let me tell you guys, the best place to be with a newborn is in a stuffed bedroom with your husband's old pictures of his old girlfriends. You're like postpartum, yeah. fat, and you're like, oh, there's like pretty girls on the wall. I'm yeah. like, oh, your oh, cat, man. Your cat hated me. So it just like threw up on all my stuff. Remember Frisky
0: yes.
1: would?
0: Yeah, she hated Jenny because we brought your golden retriever yeah. Bradley to the house.
1: So, yeah, her
0: you
1: nemesis.
0: You're a cat who's lived in a house for 20 plus years and now a dog shows up.
1: Yeah.
0: That's a hate crime.
1: So she would like sit on all my clothes, firm up, throw up in my shoes, and only mine.
0: Yeah.
1: Like she knew.
0: She knew Jenny specifically. And we, you know,
1: or Miss Kitty, I said Frisky,
0: yeah,
1: Miss
0: we
1: Kitty.
0: Lived a bunch of months in my mom's. Mind you, I was driving a cab in New York City for all of this, so I was now commuting into the city to commute on behalf of other people for 12 hours
1: yeah.
0: a day and then do stand-up comedy at night and then come home. And that's kind of what he was born into. And from there, we moved into a rental house that we lived in for 9 years.
1: Yep.
0: And when I finally got hired by Fox to write for Kennedy, we were eventually able to save up enough for a down payment on a house and move into the house we're broadcasting from today if our mics are still on.
1: Yeah.
0: I'm kidding. They're fine.
1: They were out 30 great. Minutes ago.
0: They just shut it. It was just a quality thing. They're like, we'll put on Muzak. We don't care. But the point is, the link man through all of that had no idea how poor, tumultuous, or insane any of
1: nope.
0: it was because we were just having so much fun.
1: Yep.
0: And your kids only know what you tell them, number one. And your attitude really does define your happiness and your experience. Because for everything we just listed to you, a cannon toilet exploding, you could have fatally died. A butt cannon. You would have died.
1: Stop saying butt cannon.
0: I just say it. But the love, the intensity of that water, can you even speak to it?
1: No.
0: It was an actual geyser. It exploded to
1: guys,
0: the ceiling.
1: It would hit the ceiling.
0: Of our bathroom.
1: The ceiling.
0: Randomly. You'd be
1: yep.
0: in your house and you'd just hear, boom!
1: Yeah.
0: And you'd hear water dripping.
1: Yep.
0: Because the toilet had shot to the ceiling. Imagine if, heaven forbid, you had been sitting on that
1: yeah.
0: and that happened to you.
1: Yeah.
0: They'd
1: yeah.
0: found your butt in New Jersey. That's not good. But the point is, and this is like the livable lesson that we've learned, is like, there is no way that I could sit here right now and tell you we are any happier as a family, as radio hosts and TV hosts, than we were as bro cab drivers moving a lot. We just are a little more peaceful on the toilet.
1: Yeah.
0: Probably. The biggest,
1: it really is the biggest change.
0: The biggest tangible change. So if you're listening to us on the other side of the country or anywhere in the country and you got like a young family or whatever your family is and you guys are trying to get your feet on the ground and everything like that, the point is, the happiness is there if you want it to be.
1: Mm-hmm.
0: You know, and I understand there's going to be struggles and challenges and everything else because we've had all of them. You know, but the reality is, the fun things that you do in life that are there at your disposal are they, you know, success doesn't bring them along for the ride.
1: No.
0: If you're a miserable person, you know how many rich people I know personally in
1: yeah.
0: TV that are miserable human beings?
1: Yeah.
0: And I know so many like old Jamaican cabbies who are like the happiest people you could ever
1: yeah.
0: meet.
1: Yeah. Because a lot of people get stuck in the whole, well, if this happens, when
0: yeah.
1: this thing finally happens, then I'll be happy. And it's just not true.
0: Yeah.
1: It's just along the way. And mm-hmm. I have to give you a lot of credit. I know, you know, we give each other a hard time, but you have always been that focus where, you know, sometimes I'll, you know, get frustrated by something or stressed about something. And you have just such an easygoing, everything's going to be great and everything's going to work itself out. And just the laughs and the positivity, and not to get like sappy, but like you really are so good at that. Like, and,
0: yeah.
1: and it really has helped our whole family.
0: But one thing nobody tells you about methamphetamines.
1: I knew I could see by your eyes. It was no. going somewhere.
0: No, it was,
1: you were gonna like, you can't take a compliment, but take the damn compliment.
0: Jenny, it's not going anywhere. Cause you get half if it does. And I can never deal with it. After all this struggle and strife and the indignities a man might suffer along the way.
1: Listen, the reason I can't use a bidet to this day.
0: Like, I'll be damned if you're corn-fed idiot gonna take all my money. Don't go anywhere. We'll work this out after this.
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0: or to my show.
1: Oh, I remember you told me this.
0: Yeah. The little man, I believe, might even be on the line with Jennifer right now. Jennifer, are you there?
2: I am. Hi, Jimmy. Hi, Jenny.
0: That's a big deal. We don't usually have two Jennifers at once on this show. We kind of have a max, you know.
1: They can't handle two of us, that's
0: yes,
1: all.
0: But you wouldn't be the first.
2: You know, we are, you know, it's hard to take two Jens. It is.
1: That's true.
0: Well, the thing is, you wouldn't be the first Jennifer to ruin one of my comedy shows, and that's why I don't mind you. I'm kidding. Are you trucking today? Where do we find you during this glorious phone call?
2: Oh, I have a load full of garbage, which is what I haul, and I'm headed into the landfill. But Joe is on the line, Jimmy. He's here.
0: Oh, what's up, little man? How you doing?
3: Hi.
0: How about it? Be honest. Who's driving right now, you or your mom?
3: My mom, because I'm on the couch playing Minecraft.
1: Oh, yeah.
0: That is like the most Lincoln thing I've ever heard.
1: Yeah.
0: Wow. I love that for you guys. And you said you guys have a message for Lincoln. He's going to be on in the next hour. But what is the message I should pass along?
2: We wanted to tell you congratulations on a new contract. That's amazing. I get to hear you for at least 3 more years.
0: Thanks for that.
2: And
0: that's a big
2: congratulations to both of you on Lincoln's success of graduating high school.
0: Yeah,
2: that's amazing. So.
0: In our family, that truly is amazing. And I know a lot of failures are shaking their heads, listening on their prison radios right now. I'm kidding, but yeah, we're pumped up. It's gonna be. It's really exciting. It's a really exciting moment in time. But Jenny's also simultaneously really beat up because he's gonna leave. You know that whole thing.
2: I don't have to experience that for 6 more years. So
0: yeah,
2: you know, have any advice for me, Jenny?
1: Just hold tight. Take every moment in.
0: That's all.
1: Goes fast.
3: Jimmy. I'm going into 7th, so I mean, it's gotta wait a while for that.
0: Wow.
1: Yeah, but 7th, you know what? It's gonna be so exciting. 7th grade. So does 7th grade start a new like middle school for you? Do you go to a different building?
3: No, I was in middle school 6th grade. It starts from 6th grade now.
0: Okay.
1: Beautiful. Okay, gotcha.
0: So 7th grade is keg parties.
1: Don't listen to anything he says.
0: Stop it. Listen, we love you both. It was good to have you guys on the radio today. We're going to lose you in like 40 seconds because it's the end of the hour.
2: Yep.
0: But keep on trucking and supporting the show, Jen. I'm going to be back on the West Coast soon. We'll hang out again.
2: Yeah, we'll be there, Jimmy. Bring Jenny with you this time because we want to meet her too.
1: Done.
0: Dude,
1: done.
0: What are you, my manager? Get off the phone. Go drive the truck. I'm kidding. Have a great weekend, you guys. We'll do it again soon.
1: Good luck with your Minecraft.
0: There it is. The great Jenny Fala. She survived the butt cannon. She survived an hour of radio. And our headliner, Lincoln Fala, in the On Deck Circle. It's a Fala Friday going into hour number 3. The Link Man graduating high school later today. We'll get some life tips for him when we come back.
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0: lasted about 1 hour. Four targets were struck. A senior U.S. official tells me six U.S. warplanes were involved in the strikes. The targets were along the Iranian coast, bordering the Strait of Hormuz and Keshem Island. In what was said to be a post from Iranian broadcasting, Iran has repeatedly stated that the situation in the Strait of Hormuz will not return to what it was before the U.S. attack on Iran. Any transit through the strait must follow the routes announced by Iran. Otherwise, the security of vessels cannot be guaranteed. But Iran's state-run media Fars News Agency says those threats of escalation are fake.
1: Vice President J.D. Vance claimed that Iranians should pick up the phone if they have disagreements about the memorandum. A major update in the disappearance of Nancy Guthrie, the mother of today's show co-host Savannah Guthrie. TMZ reports receiving an authenticated email from someone claiming to have video evidence of the events surrounding her abduction.
2: TMZ's Harvey Levin says that TMZ has received about a dozen emails from this person. He says it's the same person each time, and they're claiming to know the kidnappers.
3: They're saying they have video. And for one Bitcoin, they will lead authorities to the safe place where they can find this phone. They will give them the password, and that they will get both the videos and the name and address of the two kidnappers.
2: Levin says the FBI has been working with TMZ's IT team to try and track down whoever is sending these emails.
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1: Democratic socialist candidates are gaining traction in some cities in the ongoing primaries. Fox's Lucas Tomlinson.
6: Gordillo says he is not happy with just a few primary wins. He wants to march upstate and unseat New York Governor Kathy Hochul. Here in Washington, some Democratic lawmakers said they welcome their socialists into their ranks. Here's how House Speaker Mike Johnson described the socialist candidates.
7: There are many Mamdanis popping up all around the country. It is a dangerous thing. This is not a joke. We're in a fight right now to save the republic.
6: And in Colorado, Denver's Democratic Socialist Ethiopian-born candidate Melad Kiros supports ending all U.S. aid to Israel and will be running in the state's primary on Tuesday.
1: This comes days after three Democratic Socialist candidates won primaries in New York City. President Trump delivered the keynote address at the Faith and Freedom Coalition's Road to Majority Conference today. He called for an end to universal mail-in balloting, proposing that mail-in options be restricted to the elderly, those with illnesses or disabilities, and military personnel serving abroad.
8: California, they're going to go for weeks and weeks and weeks. And you know what they do? They cheat. How many votes do we need? How many votes? That's why they take their time. How many votes do we need? Okay, here they are.
1: The president's comments, it taking more than a week to call the marquee gubernatorial race in California and to determine the runoff candidates for Los Angeles mayor following primary elections this month. A poll worker said two federal officers visited her at a voting location during New York's primaries to confront her about a social media post she'd written. It criticized the ICE officer who fatally shot Renee Good in Minneapolis. Paige Lynn Gagne said the confrontation happened Tuesday while she was working at a polling location in Syracuse. Two officers gave Gagne a written notice stating that she might be in violation of federal laws. I'm Deborah Valentine. This is Fox News.
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0: I don't see it.
1: I'm about to send it to you right now.
0: Okay, yeah, send me that because it's very, very important. The big news off the top here. A lot of people have been paying attention to this. Sam, have you been looking out your window for the giraffe?
2: Yes, I have been. Yes.
0: Now, I wasn't even aware of this because I'm kind of clueless when it comes to there's a giraffe on the loose. But your mother is off on vacation and sent me, like, memes. They're making memes about the giraffe is everywhere.
2: Yes. Yeah, Gracie.
0: The giraffe is everywhere. Yeah. The San Antonio giraffe. So here, has our news department at our flagship KTSA been all over this or what?
2: Yeah, absolutely.
0: I mean,
2: we've been having some fun with it.
0: Gracie the giraffe, I guess, has been photoshopped into every shot of everything everywhere. And apparently they found Gracie. Is Gracie okay? Paul, is Gracie okay? Before you even read this, is the giraffe okay?
1: From what I heard, yes.
0: I hope so. I don't want to be like laughing it up and Gracie's, you know.
2: No. Yeah, she's fine.
0: Ate too many burgers or something. I mean, where did Gracie go? I have no idea what this
2: even is. I'm
0: sure
2: it's going to say it in the story, but the sheriff was saying that she's fat and happy. So
0: come on, dude.
2: She was eating.
0: So Gracie was like, the food's a whole lot better outside the zoo than inside?
2: Yeah, apparently, yes.
0: Let me give you the Gracie story. Gracie the giraffe has been found after days-long search through Texas Hill Country. Gracie the giraffe has been found safe in Texas Hill Country after her disappearance captivated social media with memes and a reward offer from her owner. I'm sorry, somebody like independently owns this giraffe? It wasn't like from the zoo?
2: Correct.
0: Is this the guy that lives around me with all the animals?
2: Probably,
0: yes. Are you serious?
2: I think so.
0: So Gracie literally could have been in my backyard at some point.
2: Yes, could have been swimming in
1: your
2: pool.
1: Check your cameras. Wow. Check your cameras.
0: I'm going to check the blink cameras because the house is surrounded by. Can you imagine if I had something like that? That would be like breaking news. That would be huge.
2: That'd be hilarious.
0: That would be amazing. I definitely have to check and see if we have it. Out of Real County, Texas, a giraffe on the loose in the Texas Hill Country has now been found safe after her disappearance captured not only local attention. I'll be honest with you. This has captured social media across everywhere for the last several days. The situation all began Monday when Real County posted on social media that Cedar Hollow Ranch was searching for Gracie, a missing giraffe that was last seen west of Leakey. Her owner was offering a $5,000 reward for information that leads to Gracie's capture and safe return. Maybe I'm an idiot. Yes, we've got pretty big hills here. You can't see a giraffe walking around? What the heck? Let's see if it says where they found Gracie. During the search for the large animal, social media was captivated by the incident and doctored photos started popping up showing Gracie spotted everywhere from the Riverwalk to the tubing at Garner State Park. Friday morning, the Real County Sheriff's Office confirmed she was found at 6:45 a.m. this morning. The office said she was found safe and healthy about 4 miles from the Cedar Hollow Ranch. I mean, come on, dude.
1: Okay, so this is something that bothered me a little bit.
0: Yeah.
1: 4 miles away from the ranch.
0: Okay.
1: This reminds me, I mean, it's different, but it just reminds me of some of these other things that have happened that the cops or whoever's searching for a person or something seem to keep missing. Because it's like, remember there was a girl that later they found that had passed or whatever, but it was like within like a mile or two of where she went missing. Then
0: there was a big search there and she was found like right around the corner and unfortunately, you know, ended her own life. But no, you're right. You're 4 miles away. You can't put up a drone and find a freaking giraffe.
1: Well, and I think that's what they said that they, like, I guess with a helicopter, like flyover, that's how they were able to find it. But I'm like, why did it take so long? You know, and then it just makes me think too, like of the Guthrie case that it's like, it could be, you know, could be somewhere like close by. And what is it that, you know, these people are doing or not doing that they're not finding what they're looking for? You know, I mean, it's frustrating because we hear about all this technology that we have and everything else and
0: can't find a giraffe.
1: Yeah.
0: I mean, I would think with infrared technology, you would see the warmth of a giraffe-shaped shape out. You know what I mean, Sam? In the wild, yeah. I mean.
1: And it's not an adult-aged giraffe, right? It's a
0: I have young. No idea how old it is, how tall it is. I know that it would be shaped as a giraffe, though. I'm pretty sure I'm on top of that. I would
1: allegedly.
2: I mean, yeah, right.
0: I mean,
2: yeah.
0: If it's shaped like something else, maybe I get. I mean, but this is literally a giraffe. But no, you're right. And great segue to the Guthrie case. I asked Jennifer Coffin after all of that. Why is it taking so long? It's been 4.5 months. Why don't we know something more? Did anybody get any payment? Do we now know why Savannah Guthrie was making those videos where we were trying to figure out what she meant? No, I agree with you. I said this a long time ago on this show because I really did think this when I was growing up. If I would lose something in my bedroom and I couldn't find it,

0: think to myself, I'm sure they could find it. You know what I mean? I never defined who they was.
1: Yeah, right.
0: But I'm sure they could find it. And I always imagine some governmental agency showing up going, duh, it's right over here in the corner. So I would assume that there should be some, it should be easy pickings for the authorities to find a freaking giraffe on the loose. I mean, I agree with you. I mean, duh.
2: It's just, it's just frustrating because, again, it goes back to me. It goes back to the stupid space shuttle stuff. I'm very
0: Are you really going back to the space shuttle? Are you really doing that again?
2: I'm just very disappointed. I'm just very disappointed in our technology.
0: I
2: thought we had better technology.
1: I mean, but really, would they use the top-of-the-line technology to find a giraffe? Let's be totally real. They probably didn't.
2: No.
0: I would think they would use the best available, let's go find a giraffe technology out there.
2: What I'm saying is that I think that somebody with a drone could have easily found this giraffe.
0: I would think so.
2: That's what I'm saying. I'm not saying they need top-of-the-line stuff. I'm just saying that there's top-of-the-line stuff out there that even just regular people own that could have, like, solve this mystery.
0: Can we be honest? The guy owns a giraffe and I'm sure other animals. He doesn't have a drone to keep an eye on him.
1: Right.
2: True. I mean,
0: I would think that probably
2: Get an air tag or something,
0: Giraffe tag? Is that put a GT in there, get a giraffe tag. I mean, all of our pets have the stupid infra or the little chip thing inside of them. You can't put a chip in the giraffe?
1: I mean, is the chip GPS? I don't think so.
2: Some are.
0: Generally speaking, so you can scan the animal to see who owns it. I mean, nobody saw a freaking giraffe walking around the hill country for 4.5 days.
2: Well, I mean, where they're showing, it seems like there's really nothing out there. But, I mean, again, if you're just using like a drone in a, let's say, a 5-mile radius, I mean, it was in 4 miles. So, I mean, how could that not have been?
0: Well, maybe I'm the idiot because I'm not the special agent in charge of finding giraffes, but I would think I would go to the area that didn't have cars and trucks and that weren't built up. It would go to more of a jungle-like area because that's where a giraffe I think would probably navigate. I mean, that I think would be, I'm back home in the middle of nothing with a bunch of leaves to eat. So, I mean, I think it's actually even more outlandish. They didn't look in that place. Sam, anything on the GT?
1: I agree.
0: The giraffe tag?
1: I think they, at this point, if they don't put draft tags on all of their drafts, then it's on them.
0: How many drafts do they have? Do they have a bunch of other giraffes?
1: I mean, probably. I have no idea.
0: Why even have a giraffe? So you can say you have
1: one? Why not? I mean, it's like, why have 10 cars? Because you like them. You know what I mean?
2: Wow, she just called you out. Look at that face. Bam. Wow.
1: I'm just saying. I mean, I love cars, too. I want 20. You know, but if I had giraffe money, I would definitely have a giraffe.
2: Got him.
0: Did you just go there, really? Did you just really call out how many cars I may or may not have? You're rude, man. I would never. Nobody has 10 cars. That's stupid.
1: Inspiration.
0: Nobody has 10 cars. That'd be ridiculous. I got one ass. Why would I have 10 cars? That's kind of stupid. What is wrong with you?
2: Fire per cheek.
0: Why? That's right. My ass is so big, I need 10 cars just to carry me around. Wow. You're my flesh and blood. You call me out on the show. That's something Polo would do. You do that?
1: I have 2 cars and 1 ass, so.
0: Well, that's it. And, you know, your ass is small enough to have a half a car, Sam.
1: Well, thanks.
0: See what I did? But you're calling Dad Big Ass Dad. With all the cars.
2: That's a shirt.
0: Big Ass Dad. Come on. And we can sell that shirt. Polo's got the Come On shirt on.
2: There you go.
0: Wow, got called out in the first 15 minutes of the show. 833-JOE-PAGS. 833-563-7247. JoePags.com. How rude is my daughter, Sam? That's the question right now. Open the lines, Sam. Open the lines up. Hello?
1: I'm not doing it, no.
0: Why? You are not in control of the lines. I can open them.
1: Listen, you can. I can close them.
0: Wow. Whoa. I tell you what. Go do the show. I'm going to go drive one of my cars.
1: All right, you can listen to one of your cars.
0: How many emails are going
1: to
0: get from like Elizabeth Warren fans? Or why do you have so many cars? Some people have no cars.
1: Pick a cheek.
0: Wow. Pucker up. All right, 833-JOE-PAGS, 833-563-7247, joepags.com. People keep saying, are we going to have anybody in handcuffs? Is anybody going to be arrested for wrongdoing? Yes. Will the person have a name that I recognize? I think so. John Bolton, you should know. He was the former NSA. He's the guy that hates President Trump, by the way. And I had him on once, so we yelled at each other for a while. That was kind of fun. But John Bolton has now admitted guilt. He says, yes, I did it.

0: admitted to one count of retaining national defense information during a federal court hearing in Greenbelt, Maryland. "I am, Your Honor," he told the judge when he asked if he was guilty. "I'm sorry for it." It marks a significant victory for Trump's Department of Justice, DOJ, which has indicted several of the president's political foes on criminal accusations. Some of those cases have fallen apart or remain pending, but Bolton's prosecution is the first to result in a conviction. I wonder if they're going to say the truth here. This investigation started under Biden. Why are they acting like Donald Trump targeted John Bolton? Bolton was under investigation under the Biden DOJ. I wonder if the Hill is going to go there. Probably not, because they put the F in news. He's not yet been sentenced. The deal's terms include a $2.25 million fine, maximum prison sentence of 5 years, but Bolton's team is hoping he can avoid jail time entirely. The punishment will be up to the U.S. District Judge Theodore Chung, an appointee of former President Obama assigned to the case. He set the sentencing hearing for October 28th. Quote, "Today, Ambassador Bolton did what real leaders do. He took responsibility for a mistake he made, thereby saving the government resources to pursue a case that would expose additional sensitive information," Abby Lowell, Bolton's attorney, said in a statement. Quote, "By contrast, President Trump thumbed his nose." Okay, this is how you know that this is just a ridiculous case. It's now he's going to somehow compare it to President Trump, and Lowell knows better than to do that because the case against President Trump was ridiculous. Was not the same thing. Not even by a little bit. "By contrast," he said, "President Trump thumbed his nose at the classified information laws, took actual classified documents to his Florida mansion, interfered with the investigation of that conduct, and has never accepted any accountability for his conduct," the statement continued. "Ambassador Bolton, whose offense was only keeping a diary which contained classified information, kept a record to preserve history, but Donald Trump kept secrets to serve himself. Abby Lowell's an idiot and is a liar, and I say that without any fear of him coming at me for defamation. You're a liar. You're lying about the President Trump case. A president has the right under the Presidential Records Act to have that information. An ambassador or an NSA does not. Period. End of story. Kiss my ass." Just thought I'd throw that in there. At the end. 833-JOE-PAGS. 833-563-7247. JoePags.com. Is this the beginning of what it is that we all wanted? Some prosecutions of people who did bad things. I mean, this guy had no right to the documents. By the way, Joe Biden had no right to the documents either because he hadn't been president yet. He was the vice president when he kept all those documents by the Corvette in the garage. That's against the law, too. The president can have them. Like Clinton had those tape recordings in his sock drawer. He's allowed to have them. It happened between his years of being president, those 8 years. Just like Trump, he had documents that were from his 4 years the first time around. He's allowed to have them under the Presidential Records Act, period. John Bolton is not. 833-JOE-PAGS, 833-563-7247, joepags.com. Is this the start? Is this the first shoe to drop and we're waiting for the next one to drop? Will we now start seeing people like Comey and Brennan and Clapper and down the line face the music? Maybe Fauci? Will people who are names that you know face the music for the wrongs they did for the past 4, 5, 6, 8 years? 833-563-7247, joepags.com. 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
0: Listen, we've got to face reality. 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
1: I'm Michelle Polino in theaters.
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1: Millie Alcock stars in Supergirl as Kara Zor-El, sent to Earth by her parents to be raised by her cousin Kal-El, known as Superman. Supergirl adopts the secret identity of orphan Linda Lee, making Midvale Orphanage her home.
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1: Johnny Knoxville and the gang return for Jackass Best and Last, featuring all new stunts and stupidity, along with the greatest hits and biggest laughs from the past. And Angelina Jolie stars in Couture.
4: I know you're mad.
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1: Streaming on Netflix, John Cena and Eric Andre star in Little Brother, a comedy following a famous real estate agent whose carefully curated world is upended when his eccentric little brother unexpectedly reappears. That's Fox on Film on Fox News.
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9: Hi, great to have you. Thanks. I appreciate you stopping by. It's Beach Beat Friday. It is the Joe Pags Show. Lots going on, lots to get to. John Bolton, will he be going to prison? He's 77. I don't think he's going to go to prison. Okay, 77 years old. I don't think he's going to prison. I do think he's going to pay that $2.25 million fine, though. I think that's going to happen. And it should. And this isn't because he's been hateful towards President Trump. Whatever. Trump is hateful to people, too. That's just the way that it goes in politics. This is because the guy kept documents, or he documented what was in the documents for his book. I know that his lawyer wants us to think he just kept them for a diary. No, he kept them to write a book. And he didn't have any right to. Classified top secret. The president can declassify and classify anything he wants. And certainly the documents for his 4 years or 8 years in office are his to keep, whether you like it or not. And the whole, you know, raid on Mar-a-Lago was really not about him having documents. It was about stopping the information getting out about what Obama was trying to do with this Russia collusion garbage. That's really what that was all about. Prove me wrong. So let me go to the phone lines. And then I've got an update to the garbage can heist in New York City. For those who don't know, a woman who had like a really, really good job at a really, really good company decided that in the post-celebration of the New York Knicks winning the NBA championship, she would empty out a garbage can that was painted in Knicks colors and steal the can. If you guys haven't heard about that, she was fired from her very high-paying, very good job. But now there's an update. The sanitation department has jumped in to say others can now have these cans. The whole thing is very convoluted. I'll get to that when we come back after the break. Let me hit Joe in Minnesota in the meantime. Joe, what's going on? Hi.
10: Hey, Joe. Thanks for taking my call.
9: You bet.
10: My position on Bolton is good, but I believe he was under like 18 charges, and him copping to one of them and getting a sweetheart deal, from what I heard, there's no prison time.
9: No, that's not true.
10: Going to happen.
9: They haven't decided yet. They haven't decided on prison yet.
10: No? Okay. Okay. Well, more than $2.25 million is my opinion, because that probably doesn't even hurt the guy.
9: Yeah, I don't know how rich the guy is, but I'm with
10: you. That's my 2 cents, and you can have as many.
9: Well, Joe, I appreciate it. A little bit of a delay for some reason, but I appreciate what you're saying and where you're coming from. I want the book to be thrown at all these people. But when we talk about Comey and Brennan and Clapper and the FISA court garbage and Obama with the Russia, and Susan Rice and down the list, when you talk about all that, that, I mean, you should get, that could be treason. Remember, Tulsi Gabbard, before she left, the DNI, was saying it's treasonous activity, talking about Obama. This guy is an idiot that kept some notes on some classified documents for his book and now faces $2.25 million in fines and up to 5 years in prison. They haven't decided on prison yet. Might not be any, but it hasn't been decided yet. Keep it here. Coming back.
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4: 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The intake must be immense. It's got to be immense. What's the food bill there? And, you know, the people in New Jersey, you must have spent a fortune. They probably had to raise your property taxes to feed that man.
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5: News. I'm Chris DeMeo. The U.S. military resuming strikes on Iran in retaliation for a drone attack launched by the regime on a commercial cargo ship.
11: The airstrikes involving U.S. warplanes lasted about 1 hour. U.S. Central Command issued the following statement. U.S. forces conducted strikes against Iran as a powerful response to yesterday's attack on a commercial ship that was transiting the Strait of Hormuz.
5: Fox's Jennifer Griffin. Israel and Lebanon signing a framework agreement mediated by the U.S. after several days of talks to secure an end to fighting.
12: Hopefully we'll have many more of these conversations and make real and tangible progress so that the people of both of these countries can be hopeful about their future, a future of peace.
5: That's Secretary of State Marco Rubio. Left-wing Gavin McKenna is the first overall pick of the NHL draft. McKenna selected by the Toronto Maple Leafs. 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
3: 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Tonight, expect overcast skies and high humidity with a chance of a passing shower this evening, transitioning to periods of rain and a thunderstorm later on. The low will be around 70 degrees. Tomorrow will bring cloudy and slightly cooler conditions, remaining humid with intermittent rain showers and a chance of a thunderstorm. The rainfall could be beneficial but might result in ponding on roadways. Temperatures will reach a high of 77 degrees. I'm AccuWeather meteorologist Jason Caterina on WPG Talk Radio 95.5.
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5: Hi, great to have you. Thanks. I appreciate you stopping by. There's a lot going on. There's a lot to get to. It'll be Jennifer Coffendaffer next hour. She is, about 1 hour from now, she's a former FBI special agent who we leaned on and relied on a lot early on in the Nancy Guthrie disappearance case or kidnapping case. And she always had great information, talking about the possibility of it being an inside job, how badly the police, the sheriff's office there in Pima County, Arizona, screwed things up, about not bringing the FBI in soon enough. What we could glean from that video that was retrieved by the FBI, but 10 days later, not 2 days later, what did we hear out of those ransom notes, and what do we hear out of those videos that the Guthrie family were making? So lots to update you on. There's a fingerprint, allegedly, and she and I both go, where do they find a fingerprint? I thought that these were emails. So that's an interesting question. And then the fact that the second note said she died and was buried in nature. Why would somebody tell the Guthrie family that without telling them where she is? Which is very interesting as well. Very, very interesting as well. Sam, you got a call from somebody whose phone was bad. What do they want to know about the Save America Act?
6: Right. So Mike was, he was so nice. First of all, he said he loves the show. So that's
5: awesome.
6: How could
5: he not?
6: Thank you.
5: Let's be honest.
6: And, he was just saying, like, what's the holdup? Why can't

0: Congress passed the SAVE Act, and what's going on with that? Like, it seems like a common sense law.
1: It is, it's a good question. The House of Representatives has passed it more than once, by the way, and the Senate will not pass it, not even in reconciliation. The Senate would have to pass something like that with a 60 vote margin to end the filibuster, or to break the filibuster. But in reconciliation, as you know, if you listen to or watch my show, you don't need 60. You just need a simple majority, which is 51, or you get 50 votes plus the vice president, J.D. Vance, would be the vote that puts it over the top. You can pass it if you have at least 50 Republicans saying yes. The problem is, even though we have 53 senators that are Republicans, allegedly, three or four of them keep on saying no. I think last time it was three, but there were not enough senators there, so somebody abstained or didn't vote or something. So you did not get the 50 needed to pass it. In fact, it failed like 50 to 48. You can't even get a 50-50 tie. Keep in mind, when Biden was in office, eating vanilla ice cream because it wasn't him doing anything, Kamala Harris was the vice president, so she got to break a bunch of ties, which is exactly what happened. It was a 50-50 split in the Senate, and the vice president, then Kamala Harris, got the right to vote to put it over the top to get a bunch of ridiculous legislation through, which is exactly what happened. Well, John Thune, the majority leader in the United States Senate, does not have the backbone, the wherewithal, the ability to rally at least 50 members to say yes. That's all it would take. If he rallies 50 Republicans, not 53, you don't need all 50. Three of them can go by the wayside. You just need 50. If he can do that, guess what? It passes. So it's a great question, but that's why it's not being passed right now. That's why it's not being passed. Let me give this Knicks story, because this Knicks story is something. This is where a fan of the Knicks, in a post-victory celebration, dumped out a garbage can on the ground. And I'm showing a picture of it right now to those who are watching. Dumped it out on the ground and stole the trash can because it was painted in Knicks colors. Probably said something like, "Go Knicks." He stole it. Woman fired from job after Knicks trash can theft. This is from Eyewitness News, ABC 7 in New York City. A video shared online with millions of views shows a woman at the Knicks parade dumping garbage from a branded limited edition trash can onto the street, then walking off with it. The woman who has been identified, was apparently fired from her job shortly after the video surfaced and went viral. This employee is no longer with the company, said Chase. Worked for Chase Bank, dude. In New York, making a ton of money. She was the DEI person. That was her role. She was like in charge of DEI. I guess she thought she DEI that trash can. I don't know. Additional social posts showed her riding the subway with the stolen bin. The New York City Department of Sanitation says the woman seen in the video, who her employer is not naming, was issued two fines. One summons was issued for littering, $75, and one for impeding DSNY operations, $100. Those fines are the maximum allowed by law for first offenses. The woman also returned the trash can, according to New York City Sanitation. Her name is out there. I don't have it in this story. I'm not really worried about her name. She's an idiot, DIA executive at Chase, and doesn't work there anymore. Out of a job because she's stupid. Well, there's an update to this story that Polo just sent me. New York City Sanitation giving away iconic trash cans painted in Knicks colors following viral theft video. What? You're giving away some of these now after you charged her with that? She lost her job? And I think she deserved that. She deserved to get a big hefty fine too, more than $75 or $175. Well, they're giving it away now. Well, not that one, just a bunch of them, I guess. The Department of Sanitation is celebrating the Knicks championship win by giving away five commemorative blue and orange trash bins. The giveaway announcement follows a viral video of a woman dumping garbage from a Knicks-themed trash can, then walking off with it. Quote, "Fouling up our sidewalks and stealing public property should always be out of bounds in New York City," DSNY Commissioner Gregory Anderson said. "There is no need to lift bins off the street." Winners will be selected randomly and will be announced later this summer. Residents 18 and older can enter online before 5 p.m. on July 3rd. The baskets are the same full-size baskets the Department of Sanitation uses on the streets. So did she give them a really good idea? That's kind of an odd update. What's the story with that? So if she doesn't steal the bin, the trash can. And by the way, listen, how smart must you be? First of all, a DEI job means you can't do anything else. If you're in charge of diversity, equity, and inclusion, which are against our value system, it's against meritocracy, it's against working hard. If that's the only job you can have,

0: have is to be the director of that, you must really suck at everything. You must really be really, really bad at everything. That's number one. Number two, you've got a great job. Again, it's a stupid job, but it's for a great company, a very rich company, a company that was probably paying you very well. And you didn't think there would be video? You know what I mean, Sam? You didn't think somebody was going to see you dump this out in the street?
1: Right. I mean, first of all, the bin was completely full of trash, like over the top full. And she just dumps it all out on the street. First of all, who does that?
0: Ew. And second of all, who wants that? Listen, I don't like taking the garbage out, as my entire family knows. It's just something about the garbage. I think growing up, we had a dog that got into the garbage when I was just a little kid. And I had to clean it up for some reason. You know, it's got the whole gag reflex thing. I don't like the garbage. Mm-hmm. But she decided to take strangers' garbage home on the bus in this bin. Because, you know, she didn't wash it out before she took it.
2: Well, she didn't. I mean, it was empty when she took it.
0: No, she dumped it out. There's video of her actually emptying it on the street.
2: I know. I'm saying, but you're saying that she was taking their garbage, and I said, no, she dumped it out.
0: You don't think there was food and liquid and all sorts of, you think it wasn't clean, Polo?
1: Yeah.
0: You're a clean dude. You would take that?
2: I mean, maybe.
0: Come on, man.
2: If it was like a special thing, I mean, possibly. And for people to say, oh, she threw trash on the floor. It's New York, first of all. And secondly, if you saw after like that celebration, the streets were tore up, period. So whatever she did was nothing compared to what everybody else did.
0: Okay, let me show the video to those who are watching, because this pile of garbage there, it's not playing now. Now that I said I'm going to play it, it's not. Hold on. Okay, let me kill the noise. There she is. I mean, it's full. There is nothing underneath there until she dumped it out.
1: Oh, and there's little bits of trash left in there.
0: Come on, man. Is she taking that? Come on, Paul. You don't want that. You don't want that damn bin. Come on.
2: I mean, if you clean it off, it's fine.
0: She's riding the bus with it.
2: Okay. And you don't think that there's trash everywhere you're stepping or gross stuff on the floor?
0: You've been to New York. There's not trash everywhere you step in New York. What are you talking about? It's not San Francisco where the poop is everywhere.
2: But that day there was.
0: I mean, clearly, and I'll show the picture again, it's frozen. All of that garbage didn't come out of that bin. So I don't disagree there was already garbage there.
1: Right.
0: But, dude, you're taking home somebody's slimy...
1: So gross.
0: Oh, I get you want to be a contrarian, but nobody's agreeing with you on this one. You don't take that garbage. I mean, that's fine.
2: But I'm telling you, if there was like a Dallas Cowboys or a Spurs special thing like that, people would be doing it. You hose it down.
0: People wouldn't be. I asked you if you would. You.
2: Yes, I'm telling you I would.
1: You would. Ew.
2: I mean, I would definitely clean it, but I mean, come on.
0: Spurs, hear me clearly. I know the Spurs listen every day. They love the show. Do not put out any commemorative garbage cans with Spurs logos on it, because Polo will steal it.
2: You, Mr. Miami Dolphins fan, if they did you would do
0: every
2: the same
0: Miami
2: thing.
0: Dolphins thing that I own, I bought.
2: Yes,
0: or was bought for me.
2: I'm talking about when they actually win something.
0: Wow. Listen, in 1972 and 3, we rocked.
2: Yeah, sure.
1: Long time ago.
0: I would not steal a Miami Dolphins garbage can. How long do you know me? I'm stealing garbage cans?
2: I think you would.
0: I would buy it.
2: Okay.
0: So would you. You're so full of crap. You would not steal a Spurs garbage can or a Dallas Cowboys garbage can. You would not. You're just saying it.
2: Okay.
0: Spurs, do not do it. Polo said he will steal that sucker.
2: because that is like very special, because they hadn't won anything in what, like 50 years or whatever it was. Like, and who knows if they'll ever do it again. So, I mean, I get it. I mean, it's not like.
0: And also, by the way, it's a full size garbage bin. I mean, you want that in your living room?
2: Well, I mean,
1: from what I hear,
2: the apartments aren't very big over there anyway. So
0: they're not.
2: You're right.
0: But she could live in it. To be honest, it's about the size of an apartment.
2: Yeah, but I mean, you clean it out. I mean, that could be an extra bedroom. I mean, who knows?
0: Nobody listening is agreeing with you right now. Just want you to know. Half the time they agree with you a lot and they think that I'm stupid. This one, they're going, come on, Polo.
2: Somebody does that and then they put it on eBay, they would make a lot of money.
0: Well, then we would know who the hell stole it if you put it on eBay.
2: Well, I mean,
0: the whole idea of stealing is that nobody knows that it was you.
2: She clearly wasn't trying to hide the fact that she stole it.
0: Well, let me ask you this. Do you think she stole it?
2: Stole it.
0: South Texas schools. So anyway, what I'm saying is, She takes this. Everybody's taking video, as you said. She thought she was going to get it. I mean, there's no

0: story that says she was drunk. This is why DEI is so unnecessary. She should not have had that job.
1: That's what I'm saying. She wasn't hiding the fact at all. She just said, hey, I'm going to do it.
0: And she thought, it's free?
1: It's on the street.
0: Okay. Things on the street are free, so if I see a Lamborghini, which I don't have, I can just take it?
1: I mean, that's... I mean, you said DEI, right?
0: Yes.
1: There you go.
0: All right. 833 Joe Pags, please let Polo know that you shouldn't be stealing the bins if they're painted a pretty color. 833 Joe Pags, 833-563-7247,
1: JoePags.com. I mean, I see people steal street signs just because, like, it says, like, their last name or, you know, whatever.
0: And when they get caught, they get arrested.
1: Right.
0: It's not legal.
1: I'm not saying that it is legal. I'm saying that I can understand why she did it. I'm not saying that it's legal
0: I don't understand why she did it.
1: Yeah.
0: I'm here to say you're lying. You would not steal it.
1: Okay.
0: I don't think you, Polo Cuello, would steal it.
1: You're probably right, only because I wouldn't want to have to carry it around everywhere.
0: That's why.
1: But
0: it's not because you don't steal things.
1: But I'm just saying, I mean, is it cool? Sure. You know, I mean.
0: Well, listen, if you find one for sale that's either for the Spurs or for the Dallas Cowboys, make sure Sam and I get to fill it up with garbage first, and then you can take it, because she said that's not a big deal.
1: I'll put some Joe Pack stuff in there.
0: Okay, very nice. As you wear one of my shirts.
1: Exactly.
0: Thanks. All right, 833-JOE-PAGS, 833-563-7247, JoePags.com. I'm going to vouch for Polo and save him by saying he would not steal a garbage can, although he says he probably wouldn't. He wouldn't. Polo, I know you a long time. What have you stolen since I've known you?
1: Airtime.
0: 21 years.
1: Airtime.
0: You definitely have stolen airtime.
2: Got him.
0: Yeah, definitely got me. That and Sam... with the 10 cars today, I'm betting 1,000. 833 Joe Pags, 833-563-7247, JoePags.com. 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
6: 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Click on contact. I posted the interview from Laura Trump from yesterday. In the beginning of it, and for a good long while, we talk about the split on the right, the split in conservative circles. We talk about Candace and Tucker and why they're doing what they're doing. 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It's been up for about 53 minutes. Doing very well. So go and check that out right now. If you're not subscribed to the YouTube, why not? I'm posting 1 or 2 videos a day over on YouTube, and many of them are long form, longer than the segments we have in the radio show. You're going to get some extra benefit of seeing the people that I'm interviewing, plus you hear the rest of the interview, and I appreciate you taking the first part in right here on the program. Jennifer Coffendoffer, next hour, bottom of the hour, former FBI special agent on Nancy Guthrie and the latest that we're getting out of that case. And then in hour number 3, Elon Worman. He is an expert on the Constitution. He's a guy that really knows what's going on when it comes to the rulings yesterday. And he gives a prediction about what's going to happen with birthright citizenship. Will there no longer be a right or an ability for somebody who comes here illegally to have a child and that child automatically becomes a citizen? Going to go over that with him and then some. Let me go to the phone lines on a Free Speech Friday to Queens, New York, and Sal. Sal, what's going on? Hi.
7: Yeah, hey, Joe.
6: Hey.
7: Boy, I got to tell you, these Mondani and these elections we just had here, everyone, we're all trying to get out of New York City. In fact, my family and I, we went to City Hall and we filed papers for permission to leave Queens and get out of here. They said it'll be about 4 months before we hear about it. In addition, the bread lines, I got to tell you, with this communism going on, the bread lines are around the block. It's awful.
6: Well, listen, I appreciate the sarcasm. I appreciate the sarcasm. Why not just tell me why you called? There's no reason to do all this. Just tell me why you called. Go ahead.
7: We're living in communism here. You don't believe it?
6: No, you don't have any bread lines, and you don't have to ask a commission to leave the city. You can leave anytime you want.
7: I thought we're living in communism. That's what everyone on Fox News and shows like yours keep telling me.
6: When did I say that?
7: This is communism.
6: When did I say? I'm not Fox News. When did I say it's communism?
7: Every day for the past 10 years.
6: In other words, Sal, fake name, probably not in Queens. You called in and you can't have a real discussion. You can't mix it up and say, I'm on the other side, Joe. Let's mix it up. You got to call in and be a smartass. Why can't you actually act like a dude and say, this is what I believe, Joe. This is what you believe. Let's break it down. Why can't you do that? You can't find it. You don't have the intelligence to do it. Is that the problem?
7: We are this.
6: That's what I thought. You know what I mean, Sam? I don't mind taking a guy like fake name. I don't mind. And I was going to probably post it somewhere, which is fine. But he just lost badly. I hope he does post it because I made him look like an idiot. But that said, would dad break it down and have a conversation with somebody who disagrees or not?
8: 100 million percent. I love it when people call in and have a disagreement or have a different opinion. I love sending them through. We love that lively debate and conversation. You've never denied anyone for that, so I don't know why they have to do this.
6: I always put them at the top of the list, too. If you disagree with me, I think it's fun radio. Oh, yeah. I do. Mm-hmm. So when you call in, instead of lying to get on the air, which is what the fake name did, and instead of lying where you are, just call in. Let's have the conversation. Tell me why I'm wrong. I'll tell you why I think you're wrong. And those watching and listening will get a benefit out of it. There's no benefit to you being a sarcastic idiot who's just taking up radio time for no reason. Your mom's not going to go click on it on YouTube. Nobody cares that you just called my show. I really do want you to think about this, because whoever you are, and you call in with fake numbers all the time, I want you to understand I would like to mix it up with you. If you can come in and be an honest purveyor of your truth so we can actually mix it up. You being a smartass, it's not effective for anybody listening. As soon as you said you had to go to the county and get commissioned or whatever, I knew who you were and you've called before. I get that you're obsessed with me. I don't blame you. I get it. I'm pretty cool. But, man, let's mix it up next time. That's just boring to me. I'm getting too old to have somebody call in and bore me. 833-JOE-PAGS, 833-563-7247, joepags.com. We got to hit a break here, Sam. You think you knew it in 10 minutes or 10 seconds?
8: Yes.
6: Kim, 10 seconds. Let's go.
9: Hi. I love that you reported on that lady that threw the garbage on the streets. Disgusting. I'm glad she was fired.
6: Boom. That's it. Kim got it done. Got to hit a break here. Another big hour coming your way on a Free Speech Friday. 833-JOE-PAGS. 833-563-7247. 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
9: A shaky ceasefire. I'm Chris DeMeo, Fox News. The U.S. striking Iranian targets after Iranian drones attacked the cargo ship, despite the two countries signing a memorandum of understanding on June 17th. Fox's Jennifer Griffin has more from Washington.
10: The airstrikes lasted about 1 hour. Four targets were struck. A senior U.S. official tells me six U.S. warplanes were involved in the strikes. The targets were along the Iranian coast, bordering the Strait of Hormuz and Keshem Island. In what was said to be a post from Iranian broadcasting, Iran has repeatedly stated that the situation in the Strait of Hormuz will not return to what it was before the U.S. attack on Iran. Any transit through the strait must follow the route announced by Iran. Otherwise, the security of vessels cannot be guaranteed. But Iran's state-run media Fars News Agency says those threats of escalation are fake.
9: Vice President Vance claimed that the Iranians should pick up the phone if they have disagreements about the memorandum, and that violence will be met with violence. Former National Security Advisor John Bolton pleading guilty to mishandling classified information.
11: Prosecutors recommending he spent up to 5 years in prison and a fine of more than $2 million. The DOJ says between 2018 and 2019, he emailed more than 1,000 pages of information about his day-to-day activities as National Security Advisor, including top secret information, to a pair of family members, neither person authorized to receive it. The information apparently also included notes compiled for a book critical of President Trump, but prosecutors say he didn't include any of that top secret information in the book. Bolton pleaded guilty rather than going to trial, where had he lost, he could have faced decades behind bars. The case becoming even more serious when officials learned that Bolton's emails were stolen by foreign hackers.
9: That's Fox's Kevin Cork. 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
1: President Trump warns the rise of socialist Democrats is the biggest threat to the U.S. Fox's Jared Halpern has more from the White House.
2: The president labeled Democratic Socialist and other far-left candidates as communist in a midterm election pitch to the Faith and Freedom Coalition.
3: They're communists. They're not social Democrats. They want to completely destroy the traditional American way of life.
2: President Trump criticized Democratic Party leaders for not fighting back against progressive challengers and warned of threats to Christians and other people of faith.
3: These ruthless communists will attack all religions, but in particular Christianity. They always do.
2: Democratic Socialist of America endorsed candidates swept congressional primaries in New York City this week, defeating incumbent and more establishment Democrats. At the White House, Jared Halpern, Fox News.
1: An anonymous sender claiming to have video footage of Nancy Guthrie and her alleged kidnappers the day she vanished.
4: This still remains one big mystery. TMZ's Harvey Levin says they received a dozen emails from this person who sent this ransom note. And he says it's the same person each time, and they're claiming to know the kidnappers.
5: They're saying they have video. And for one Bitcoin, they will lead authorities to the safe place where they can find this phone. They will give them the password, and that they will get both the videos and the name and address of the two kidnappers.
4: Levin says the FBI has been working with TMZ's IT team to try and track down whoever is sending these messages, and he says they're getting close. Also, after Levin got this email today, he did a social media post raising the point that this could just be a fraudster.
1: It's Fox's Christina Coleman reporting. Law enforcement has not yet confirmed the authenticity of the claims, and they're treating the communication as a credible threat. I'm Chris DeMeo. This is Fox News.
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6: 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Tonight, expect overcast skies and high humidity with a chance of a passing shower this evening, transitioning to periods of rain and a thunderstorm later on. The low will be around 70 degrees. Tomorrow will bring cloudy and slightly cooler conditions, remaining humid with intermittent rain showers and a chance of a thunderstorm. The rainfall could be beneficial, but might result in ponding on roadways. Temperatures will reach a high of 77 degrees. I'm AccuWeather meteorologist Jason Caterina on WPG Talk Radio 95.5.
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8: Great radio stations across the land from San Antonio. It is the Joe Pags Show, along with Sam and Polo. Glad to have you here. Jennifer Kaufman-Daffer at the bottom of the hour. The latest update on the Nancy Guthrie case. She thinks that we will probably have a solution. It'll be solved in the next month and a half. And she's going to tell you why she says that, because the timeline she's put on it from the very beginning. Now, she's always been the one who's brought in different angles and different thoughts and different investigative tactics on this program. And now we're getting updates like they found a fingerprint, and we both were like, well, how did they find a fingerprint? I thought it was electronic. Did anybody pay any ransom at all? She answers that question. And now, allegedly, I think, Sam, you just sent me some piece of news, I think from News Nation, that somebody's alleging they have a video of Nancy Guthrie?
9: Yeah, isn't that wild?
8: I mean, that is wild. So we're going to check in with Jennifer Kaufman-Daffer at the bottom of the hour, former FBI. She really, really got her head on right. And she tells us exactly what's probably going on investigatively. I do ask her, and I think Polo brought this up when we were following this case early on, why can't they, through AI, take the mask off the guy and show us what he looks like? Polo, I'm pretty sure that you brought that up. I think that was you.
10: Maybe.
8: Actually, like we kept on seeing the guy's face.
10: Yeah,
8: like,
10: I think we mentioned them, but I think Sam also like suggested something similar.
8: I mean, can't they through AI? Because AI can do like everything. Take the mask off. Was he wearing two masks? I asked her all of that stuff and then some. Coffin Daffer at the bottom of the hour. Do not miss a second of that. We also have updates on what's going on in Iran. Is the strait open or is the strait closed? Well, first, we've got to start with this. Trump says Iran violated the ceasefire, and he says you'll find out if there are going to be any consequences. In fact, here's the back and forth.
11: On Iran, Mr. President? Wait, you said that Iran violated the ceasefire. Yeah. Will they face any consequences?
12: We'll find out.
11: Do you consider the ceasefire to still be in place?
12: I don't like the fact that they took a shot yesterday. Actually, four. We knocked down three at a ship. Not an allied ship, but a ship, a very expensive ship. And it was fine, but it took a little beating. They shouldn't be doing that, so you'll find out.
11: Will the U.S. respond? What is your message to Iran?
12: Will they respond? You're going to find out.
11: Sir,
8: you'll find out. That's his answer. You'll find out. So the ceasefire is on, but it's not. And four drones, I guess, tried to attack ships. Three were taken down. One was able to get the attack done. I'm not just blindly defending the president, but we found something out when we had the major general on the other day, John King, that although the IRGC may not be responding, although the Ayatollahs and the theocracy may not be the ones saying go and send drones, it could be individual actors. There are individual actors in that country that have the capability to have surface-to-air missiles on their shoulders. Or they have the capability of controlling drones that are armed or weaponized. So I don't know whether these were government-sanctioned drones or something else. Hopefully we'll find out. In fact, let me give you more of the story. I wanted to make sure that you heard it from him, because the headline is, Trump says Iran violated the ceasefire. You'll find out if there will be consequences. Dan Mengen wrote this. Only one person had to write this. So as much as I don't love CNBC, kind of cool to have just one writer. President Donald Trump on Friday, today, accused Iran of violating a ceasefire agreement with the U.S. by launching attack drones at ships passing through the Strait of Hormuz, including a cargo vessel that was struck off the coast of Oman yesterday. Trump later said at the White House, you'll find out, when reporters asked if there's going to be any consequences for Iran, asked if he considered the ceasefire to still be in place, Trump replied, I don't like the fact that they took the shot yesterday. In his Truth Social post accusing Iran of violating a ceasefire, Trump wrote, the Islamic Republic of Iran shot at least four one-way attack drones at ships transversing the Strait of Hormuz. One of the drones solidly hit the upper deck of a large and very expensive cargo carrying ship, the president wrote. Damage was done, but the ship was able to proceed on its way. We knocked down three other drones. Obviously, this is a foolish violation of our ceasefire agreement. So he says it's a violation. Is the strait open or closed? I ask that question almost every day. It's got to be open, or else why is it $2.99 a gallon where I live? I would assume it's open. I don't know for sure because I'm not there. Again, we should have all sorts of technology to show us if it's open or closed. But Newsmax reports this. Traffic creeps back through Hormuz, but U.S.-Iran friction clouds recovery. From the Newsmax wire, so it could be AP, it could be we put the F in news. We'll see. Commercial shipping is slowly returning to the Strait of Hormuz after the U.S. brokered ceasefire between Israel and Iran. But fresh... What? It's not a ceasefire between Israel and Iran. It's a ceasefire between us and Iran. See, this is why I say it's fake news. Why would some news writer or some news wire say this is between Israel and Iran? If you want to say Israel, the United States, and Iran, I'll hear you. You can't leave us out. That's stupid. Anyway, but fresh disputes between Washington and Tehran over ceasefire compliance and Iran's reported ambitions to regulate and potentially charge for the transit through the strategic waterway continue to cloud the recovery. The New York Post reported Friday, today, that maritime traffic through the strait has begun creeping back, although vessel movements remain well below normal levels following the recent conflict. The Post, citing shipping data and industry officials, reported that ship owners and insurers remain cautious about fully resuming operations despite the easing of hostilities. The fragile recovery also comes as U.S. and Iranian officials continue wrangling over efforts to permanently curb Tehran's nuclear program. One of these central issues left unresolved despite the ceasefire. President Donald Trump said Friday that Iran had committed a foolish violation. I'm going to get into that again. We've already reported that to you. The Wall Street Journal previously reported that Iranian officials envision a coordinated transit system capable of generating billions of dollars annually through shipping fees, while U.S. officials have maintained the international navigation through the waterway must remain free from Iranian tolls or restrictions. So there you go. Is it open or closed? Sounds like it's open. Is it fully open to where it was before? No.

0: Did they take some shots at a ship going through the Strait of Hormuz? Sounds like it. So where are we with this? I think it's an interesting question. And the answer is not easy to come to. Let me go back to what I said either earlier this week or last week. I don't think we should know the contents of the MOU, the Memorandum of Understanding. I don't think we should know the contents. That should have been kept private because this is not the final deal. This is not an actual treaty. It's not an actual agreement. They're calling it something different so the Congress doesn't have to get involved. But you have to at some point. Oh, Sam, while I'm doing this, find me a link to the Declaration of Independence, just the actual verbiage of the Declaration of Independence. It's for an interesting reason. If you don't mind, find me that, email me that, and I'm going to put that up on the screen because there's something funny in the Declaration of Independence that I should have known. And it actually makes me look even more foolish, which Polo will really enjoy. Makes me look foolish. It'll be enjoyable for the audience and for everybody out there. People like the fake Sal who think that I'm an idiot. Because it actually kind of proves that I am an idiot. Sam, you have any idea what I'm talking about?
1: No.
0: Declaration of Independence. Paul, you have any idea?
2: No.
0: Okay. It's going to be fun.
2: Can't wait.
0: It's going to be a lot of fun.
2: I'm sat.
0: Are you sat waiting for it?
2: Yes.
0: Nice.
1: Wow.
0: So that's never going to die, Sam.
1: Listen, it was proper English. Okay. Thank you.
0: If you're in England, where were you when you said it to me?
2: Hello.
1: I was here.
0: That's right. Exactly right. 833-JOE-PAGS, 833-563-7247, joepags.com. I want to know what the final details of the deal will be. The MOU, but why don't they just say we're in a 60-day ceasefire with Iran, and the details of the actual deal that will be firm and permanent and in place will be released within that 60 days. I mean, why not say that? Give us the MOU, give us this stuff that people like me aren't happy about, people like you aren't happy about, and then we see them taking pot shots at some ships in the Strait of Hormuz. So we're going to update you on that every day. It's the most important thing happening in the world right now, what's going on with Iran. Did you send me the declaration?
1: I sure did.
0: Now, the Declaration of Independence is not that long. I just wonder at what point this thing happens that I have to share with everybody. Because it's actually pretty funny. I'm not going to read the entire thing. Oh, there it is. Okay. Let me show it to those who are watching. This is the verbatim of the Declaration of Independence. Okay? Now, everybody knows how it starts. The unanimous declaration of the 13 United States of America, when in the course of human events, it becomes necessary for one people to dissolve the political bands which have connected them with another, to then assume among the powers of the earth the separate and equal station which the laws of nature and nature's God entitle them. A decent respect for the opinions of mankind requires that they should declare the causes which impel them to the separation. And nothing really jumps out there. Everybody knows that. The one that's really known is this next paragraph. We hold these truths to be self-evident, that all men are created equal, that they are endowed by their creator with certain unalienable rights. People say inalienable. It's not. It's unalienable. That among these are life, liberty, and the pursuit of happiness. That to secure these rights, governments are instituted among men, deriving their powers from the consent of the governed, that whom, whenever any form of government becomes destructive of these ends, it is the right of the people to alter or to abolish it, and to institute new government, laying its foundation on such principles and organizing its powers in such form as to them shall seem most likely to affect their safety and happiness. Prudence, indeed, will dictate that governments long established should not be changed for light and transient causes, and accordingly, all experience hath shewn that mankind are more disposed to suffer while evils are sufferable than the right themselves by abolishing the forms in which they are accustomed. But when a long train of abuses or usurping, pursuing invariably the same object, evinces a design to reduce them under absolute despotism. The word evinces is in the freaking Declaration of Independence.
2: And I sent that in the group chat before. I was thinking like, I was like, oh, it's coming. I think that's what he was talking about. That's funny.
0: Now, there are words in there that we don't use in common English today.
1: True.
0: But how the hell did I forget that evinces? Maybe I thought they screwed up the word evidences. I don't know. I've read the Declaration of Independence many, many
2: times.
0: Got
2: them again.
0: The founding fathers screwed up and they meant to say evidences. It is despotism. Listen, I have not cold read the Declaration of Independence in a long time.

0: By the way, it's not very long. So if you haven't read it to your kids, or you haven't had your kids read it, go read it. I mean, and then look up words you don't understand. But I forgot that the word evinces is in there. What
1: it
0: an
1: was,
0: idiot.
1: It was long enough for you to forget that that word was in there. So there you go.
0: It was what of me?
1: I said it was long enough for you to forget that word was in there.
0: It's been a long time. Sam, did you have any idea that word was in there?
2: Nope.
0: Polo didn't know either. He's going to be my claim that he did. He had no clue either.
1: Of course not.
0: But I'm the one who acts like

0: Declaration of Independence, which literally says, throw the government out if they screw up again. Yeah. Throw the government out if they act like
1: Great Britain. Dump out the trash and take it
0: Get
1: with
0: rid
1: you.
0: Of it. Yeah. Dump out the trash and steal the Knicks bin.
1: See?
2: Wow.
1: See?
0: The Declaration literally tells Polo to go steal a garbage can.
1: We the people.
0: See, so those of you who are wondering why I didn't know the word evinces or evinced, boom, I should have known it. And by the way, I probably read that word 30 times and just in my brain said evidenced or evidences.
2: Sure.
0: I'm literally not trying to get out of it. I absolutely should have known that word. But when I saw it the other day, I was like, I've never in my life seen or heard that word, which turns out to be a lie.
2: Hey, at least you're fact-checking yourself. Here on this show.
0: Nobody else who does what I do for a living would ever admit to being an idiot when it came to that word evinces. Not one other person. This is why the people love this show. Because I might put the F in news, but then I'll get rid of it as soon as I can.
2: There you go.
1: This is true.
0: Boom. 833-JOE-PAGS. I'm not taking any calls on evinces or evinced. None. Or evince. But by the way, please read the Declaration of Independence with your kids and understand it says life, liberty, pursuit of happiness, blah, blah, blah, the creator, created equal. It says all that great stuff, but we always forget the part that says we will throw your ass out if you keep on acting stupidly. And I mean, the main part of that is A, we're independent from you, screw you. And B, if our new government that we're creating acts like the old government we're getting rid of, we will absolutely get rid of it as well. I'm evinced that that would happen. Sam, have you used the word in a sentence since we started talking about evinced or evinces?
2: No, and I never will.
0: I urge you to do it today. Text somebody and just say it. And I want them to ask you what it means.
1: I did.
2: They won't.
0: You did not.
1: I said Joe got the word evince wrong today.
0: That's not really using it.
1: It's in a sentence.
2: I don't even know how to use it.
0: I'm sweating, evinced by the sweat marks under my armpits.
1: I'm convinced.
0: It's not convinced, evinced.
1: I'm convinced about the evince.
0: Wow. Sam, use it like the word evidence. Are you writing this? Are you going to text that to somebody? Go ahead.
2: Oh, yeah, I am.
0: Make that happen. All right, 833-JOE-PAGS, 833-563-7247, joepags.com. 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
1: Apple tech is getting pricier. It's never been a cheap investment to own Apple gear, be it a phone, tablet, computer, watches, TV box, speakers, or earphones. Apple's devoted fans have always rationalized the higher price tag by arguing everything from aesthetic style to security and reliability, and much of that has been vindicated through the years. But now Apple says prices of MacBooks and iPad tablets are slated to go up even more, and that things like HomePods and Apple TVs cost more now too. Even that new lower-cost MacBook Neo will see its retail price jump $100. Apple blames the price increases on increased costs for semiconductors, as the AI and data center industry is putting a hefty demand on what is currently capable to be manufactured. Prices on iPhones are stable for the moment, but those too could increase later this year. Apple's stock, however, took a dip in reaction to the news. With Fox on Tech, I'm Evan Brown, Fox News.
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1: Great to have you. Thanks. I appreciate you stopping by. We've got Jennifer Coffin-Daffer, former FBI special agent. Bottom of the hour, she's going to be talking about Nancy Guthrie and the latest revelations. She calls them an epiphany in that case. So certainly stick around for that. Again, really good information broken down by somebody who used to do this for a living. I always appreciate having her on. All right, let me tell you the latest about the case. This is from News Nation today. New demand letter alleges video of Nancy Guthrie, according to a report written by Taylor DeLandro. Another demand letter has reportedly been received regarding the kidnapping of Nancy Guthrie. How do they do a demand letter on June 26th when this has been going on since February? And I don't get it. TMZ said Friday it received a new letter from someone previously in contact with the outlet who claimed they have video of one of the alleged suspects and Guthrie on a phone in a secure location. According to TMZ, the person who sent the letter has the same email and Bitcoin address as the person who emailed them weeks into the Guthrie disappearance. The person also said there are allegedly two people responsible for Guthrie's kidnapping, and the video shows the main guy. The note said the phone was has video showing Guthrie on the day that was probably her last, and photos of both involved, as well as names, addresses, and age, according to TMZ. The person also told TMZ they're reportedly giving up the password if they receive payment in Bitcoin. Friday's letter comes days after a ransom note said the 84-year-old mother of Today Show host Savannah Guthrie was buried in nature. Sources close to the investigation told News Nation's Brian Enten, who's been all over this case. We had him on this program, too. Early in the case, multiple ransom notes were sent to media outlets, including two emails in earlier February that TMZ said were verified by the FBI as legitimate. The writer requested a Bitcoin ransom of $4 million and spelled out terms to exchange Nancy Guthrie for the money. Many of the ransom notes in the Guthrie case were fake, according to authorities, but the Guthrie family did respond to the two notes they believed were legitimate. According to the airmail report, February 6th, the February 6th note included the suggestion her body could be returned for ransom. Two ransom deadlines passed in the case with no exchange, and Guthrie remains missing. Months later, authorities have not released the names of any suspects of the case and continue to go through thousands of tips. In the post denying any mention of Guthrie's death in a ransom note, TMZ brought up a separate series of emails it received. I heard reports yesterday. Sam, we heard reports about a fingerprint, didn't we?
2: Yeah, we did.
1: And I'm like, how do you put a fingerprint on a digital email?
2: Right.
1: I'm not sure you do. And Coffin-Daffer actually explains what they might be talking about, which is kind of interesting. Because if you're sending emails, you're receiving it on a device. What's the fingerprint on the device? Well, no, allegedly there's a fingerprint on an actual piece of something. So we'll see where that came from, what they can do with it, why we don't know more about the person we see in the mask in that video that was unearthed 10 days later. And what Coffin-Daffer says about what would have happened had that video been retrieved a day later. Might you have caught the person? And if they have uncovered who the person is through AI, why isn't that being plastered everywhere so the entirety of the United States of America can go searching for whoever this guy is? I think those are all really good questions that we get answers to with Jennifer Coffin-Daffer. Again, former special agent FBI. Stick around for that. Hour number three, Elon Worman. He's a guy who's an expert on the Constitution about these cases coming out of the SCOTUS and more. 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
1: The Democrat Party is a very evil institution that invites within its ranks very evil people. It doesn't stand for the average American. 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It does not. I don't think it ever did, but it certainly does not. It's exposing itself, ladies and gentlemen.
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2: I'm Deborah Valentine. A mistrial declared for the arson suspect in the devastating Palisades fire in California.
3: A judge ordering Jonathan Rinderknecht to remain detained ahead of a new October 19th trial after declaring a mistrial over a deadlocked jury.
2: Fox's Kristen Goodwin reporting. The death toll from Wednesday's back-to-back earthquakes in Venezuela has now climbed to over 900. 51,000 people remain missing.
4: Hundreds of structures have been destroyed, leaving survivors homeless. U.S. military search and rescue teams reportedly are now on the ground to assist.
2: Fox's Evan Brown. A man with the same name and party affiliation as Alaska Republican U.S. Senator Dan Sullivan is eligible for the August primary and can appear on the ballot, a judge ruled today. Superior Court Judge Thomas Matthews ruling overturns a June 15th decision. 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

0: Salt and ponding on roadways. Temperatures will reach a high of 77 degrees. I'm AccuWeather meteorologist Jason Caterina on WPG Talk Radio 95.5.
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2: Discovery case started. I had this young lady on several times, and it went absolutely viral on my YouTube, and it did very, very well here on the radio show as well. It's Jennifer Coffendaffer. She's a retired FBI special agent at Break the Case is her YouTube. Coffendaffer FBI over on X. Jen, how are you? Good to see you again.
3: It's great to see you. Thanks for having me back.
2: Those updates that you were giving really did shed some different light on exactly what this case was at the beginning. Once we saw the guy on the video camera, once we heard, you know, about these ransom notes, what exactly is going on. I mean, you made some statements that I think investigators might have actually heard and went with, because you were very, very smart and very correct as to how we were doing it. I'm not really buoyed very much by what we just found out, because it doesn't give us a conclusion yet, but it feels like it's getting us closer. So let's update for the people watching, listening, what we just found out. There was a fingerprint on one of these ransom notes, and one of the early contacts with the Guthrie family was that Nancy Guthrie died and she's buried in nature. When you hear that with your expertise and your background, what do you immediately start thinking?
3: Well, a couple of things here. First of all, that note, we know so much now about the second note. Not only that they are saying she died accidentally, she died in nature. They're saying they thought it was a heart situation, that they did not understand the degree to which she had medical issues. And then they give an apology at the end. I think it's a self-serving note. Again, law enforcement tends to believe this is real because we saw the reaction by the family. We saw BAU get involved with helping scripting it. We all witnessed all of that. It's also very interesting to have abductors not ask for any ransom on the second note. In other words, this is what we want for us to show you where she's buried or something like that. No, they don't want anything. This is literally like an apology note.
2: We now have a better understanding of why Savannah Guthrie and her brother and sister did that second video where she says, "We got your note. We understand." And basically pleads to get her back. So if she died in nature, we can get into the heart stuff in a second, because you were very, very good at filling my audience and me in on that early on about how the heart monitor wasn't attached anymore. They didn't take her medication, which they should have. And I'm sure she probably said, "I need my medication." So this is on them completely. They never should have been anywhere near that house. But that said, what do you now, in retrospect, glean from that video that I'm talking about?
3: You know, now I really glean that there's, and I've said this before, there's more than one person involved. To me, one moment of epiphany was when I saw the two-way radio antenna out of the pocket. That's when we really knew somebody else would be involved. But in this type of a case, you would always imagine and from experience know that more than one person is involved. And now you see these cryptic type letters being sent. It just doesn't seem like Porch Guy would have written this.
2: No, I'm with you on that. And that video that Savannah did, they clearly know that they were already told that she died. They were already told that she was buried in nature. That plea to just get her body back. Why doesn't somebody, I'm going to ask you to get into the brain of the loser that did this. Why wouldn't he say or she say, "Here's where she's buried"? Because you're already saying that she died. You're already admitting that you did it. You're admitting that she's buried. Unless you buried her in your own backyard, why not give this family some relief and say, "Here's where she is"? Why do you think they're holding that back?
3: All right, Joe. They don't give a rat's butt about her.
2: Really?
3: They care about themselves. And that whole note, in my opinion, was if they get caught, they're going to say, "We didn't expect her to die. We didn't think she would die. This was all a big accident. And mea culpa," right? That's what that note is setting up in my mind. I look back at a case I had that was somewhat similar, not a kidnapping, not exactly similar, but similar in terms of people writing self-serving statements ahead of arrest to try to make their crime look less. That's what I see here.
2: So you think they're setting up a defense?
3: Yeah, basically setting up a defense. I mean, there's a big difference between kidnapping if nobody dies and then if somebody dies. Arizona is a death penalty state. I think in this case, they would be asking for this hands down at their first press conference whenever they find Porch Guy.
2: Jennifer Coffin Dever, go follow her everywhere at Break the Case is her YouTube. It's a great YouTube. I love watching.

0: watching it, go subscribe right now. When you watch this unfold, are you surprised as a former agent that nobody's been arrested yet? And in turn, do you think the people that did this are surprised they haven't been caught yet? Because as you said, they were setting up a defense months ago.
1: You know, when you look at this, I gave it 6 months at the beginning. Six months to do everything, just based on everything that would have to be done, right? The interviews that have to be done, looking through all the clues that came in, the amount of time it might take for somebody to actually recognize Porch Guy, looking at all the video surveillance, that camera trying to find the cars, looking over the DNA they have. All of that just takes so much time. I always hoped at least that the 6 month mark, just going from experience, that we'd see something pop, and we still have a month and a half for that.
0: You know, you and I talked about this extensively. Now, in hindsight, is there any connection in your mind, in your investigative mind, that could be with Mexico? As close as they are to Mexico, could this have happened there? Because they didn't say she died and she's buried in nature in the United States, in Arizona. Might she be buried in Mexico somewhere?
1: Well, it's possible, but really when you look at statistics, and that's what you always want to look at as an investigator, at least to give you some markers, usually people who commit crimes like this, whether it's murders, kidnappings, and the person dies, they're going to be disposed of, and I hate to say it that way, within about 15-mile radius of where the crime is committed. Also, if you look at what the FBI did, right, they had their snooper sniffer out looking very close. Everything, this investigation has all been really in and around Tucson. So I think that's where it's going to end up as well.
0: Is it a good assumption that this fingerprint that they have is not in CODIS or whatever? This isn't something that they certainly searched it, but they haven't found anything?
1: Right. So CODIS would only handle DNA. Okay. And on the other side of this, though, there is an entire database of fingerprints. And yes, I would believe that is not. But what bothers me about this fingerprint, Joe, and what bothers me is, remember, these notes came through the portals for these media stations.
0: Right, right. It went to a TV station, then it also went to TMZ, right?
1: Right. Two local stations, and then 12 hours later to TMZ. And then, of course, on the 6th, to all of those places was the second note. So that's kind of what we're looking at, 6 notes, but those are sent electronically.
0: Right.
1: So I've been confused about this fingerprint that somebody claimed. You might be able to enlighten me, but it didn't make any sense to me.
0: Well, it didn't make it to me either, because I thought, like you've always told us, that this was done electronically. So if I'm getting what you're laying down, you think it might be somebody at the TV station or a TMZ printed it out and put their fingerprints on it by accident?
1: Well,
0: is that what we're looking at here?
1: That's the only thing that makes sense to me. But again, I mean, these came electronically. That's why the Bureau hasn't been able to, you know, run them down. The IP addresses are apparently dead ends for a number of reasons. It could have been VPNs, could have been like a Proton email account.
0: Right.
1: They could have used a public server. There's so many, you know, blockades to being able to track down that address. But I'm hoping that they still might be able to make inroads with that.
0: It is Jennifer Coffendaffer. Go and follow her everywhere at Break the Case over on YouTube. And again, Coffendaffer FBI over on X. As we're watching this unfold, one of our videos that we did very, very well, where you thought there might have been an inside connection. Have you cleared that out of your mind now, or could there still be some sort of an inside connection, whether it be a day worker, a family member, somebody who knew her at church? I mean, is that off the table or not?
1: It's not off the table for me. I still think it's one of two. I think either this is, or could have been, before now we know all these details, a wrench attack by proxy. That means that somebody is actually taken, that's a family member of somebody that would have cryptocurrency like Bitcoin, and then that person they use to try to get the Bitcoin, right? So in other words, somebody more sophisticated at the top over the moat that's conducting this. But the other possibility that I'm also really leaning toward, and I have said this from the beginning, is that possibility that, just as you said, somebody familiar with Nancy Guthrie got wind of Nancy Guthrie's money via Savannah's money, and that is why they

0: targeted her. Still very targeted, still a kidnap for ransom. It's just, is this a sophisticated avenue? Boy, with this new letter, it's not leaning toward that.
1: Was this a really, really well-planned out thing to where they cased the house and cased where she went when she went to and fro and whatever, and then they executed it unbelievably? Or because of how incompetent this guy Nanos and his department were, it made them look like they were some sort of criminal experts? Is it a mix of both of those? I mean, they had to have been staking her out a bit, no?
0: They were. I'm very convinced of that. They actually came out and talked about January 11th as a very specific date. And in fact, Savannah Guthrie came and did a plea. Please, if you can check your cameras for the 11th. There was a written plea in that regard, too.
1: That's interesting.
0: So I think that there's definitely was some casing done. I think that they did a good job covering themselves. I'm still not 100% sure. I'm just hoping that that DNA is going to lead to something fruitful. But basically, they did a good job. Even though he looks fumbling, he makes it happen. He gets the camera removed. He is able to disguise himself enough that we only have those little eyebrows and that little mustache to see.
1: Right.
0: And whoever he surrounded himself around is either being loyal to him or has no idea he's capable of this because they haven't come forward. So it's a combination, but there were a lot of mistakes made early, Joe Pags, a lot. For instance, not going to Google right at the beginning
1: right. And
0: trying to get this video. Can you imagine if we would have had it on day two or three instead of day 10?
1: Well, you know, it sounds like Nanos purposely pushed the FBI away, and the FBI is the one that cracked the video camera. So, I mean, this guy, and I don't know him, but he comes off as so arrogant, and he was telling so many different people so many different things. He would do one-on-one, instead of doing a news conference, taking questions and answers, he'd do one-on-one interviews where he would change the answer to the different reporters. And not securing the scene early on is really ridiculous. So, yeah, I mean, had we had that video day one, day two, maybe this whole thing gets cracked immediately. Maybe she doesn't die. Who knows? So there's got to be, I hope he gets voted out. I mean, I don't know what else you do with a sheriff, but I mean, this guy barely won. I think he won by like 200 votes, Nanos. And he's taking seasoned detectives that he didn't like or something, made them patrol officers, and has people who have no experience at all trying to find Nancy Guthrie. So yeah, I think that it's a major problem with what the Pima County Sheriff's Office did, but I don't think that this guy was stupid or these people were stupid who set this up. As you said, they had to have known who she was, where she lived, why she was valuable, and what her comings and goings would be.
0: And they were able to set up a Bitcoin account anonymously. That isn't the easiest thing to do if you've tried to set up a Bitcoin account. They have accountability typically with those accounts, so that takes sophistication. Then these notes that were sent, that's sophisticated to even know that they could get away with sending these communications through these portals and not be tracked. Have they done that before? That's what I'm looking at. I'm trying to find another case where something like that was done.
1: Right.
0: Because something is very sophisticated about this at the top of what Porch Guy did.
1: Do you think they paid any ransom at all? I don't think they would tell us if they did, but do you think any money was paid? Like if I were TMZ, I would have paid the $60,000, which they could have made back in two commercial breaks. I would have paid whatever it was that they were asking for to get this latest information. Turns out to be nothing. Okay. You know, we gave it a shot. Do you think anybody paid these people anything?
0: Couple of things. No, I don't. And that's because Harvey Levin, TMZ, he has the Bitcoin account number, and it's publicly able to be seen. If we had it, we could sit and watch it.
1: Okay.
0: He has it. He knows nothing went in. So that's number one. Number two, which is really interesting, and this just broke this week also, Harvey Levin said, listen, I offered to pay.
1: Wow.
0: It sounds like the ransom. And I thought, what? You offered to pay that and the Bureau didn't take it? I mean, this is a dream for an FBI agent.
1: Yeah.
0: Because it's some investigative tools you can't use because you don't have that kind of money to back it up, right? So then Harvey goes on to say, after he made that offer because he wanted to do a documentary to follow the money, blah, blah.
1: Right.
0: He said the FBI cut him off. No longer was in communication. Well, after he came on air and said all of this, which I believe was 2 days ago, within 10 minutes, he goes back on air. I mean, he goes back on air because 10 minutes later, he says the FBI called them.
1: I would hope so.
0: You know, because so obviously they were monitoring him. They call him and they say, hey, listen, the reason we

0: kind of just didn't say anything is because we're making headway. In other words, we don't need it.
1: Do you think they are? Is there a lot that we don't know, Jennifer, do you think?
0: Oh, yeah. There's a lot that we don't know that's going on behind the scenes. And I think they're making headway. Absolutely. Like I said, that 6-month mark in a case like this, that's where you really look for movement because of all of these things I've talked about that take this kind of time to get done. And so the fact that they said that they're making movement, you know, or headway and things are looking good. I mean, I was thrilled to hear that. I find it, I'm just going to tell you, odd that they felt they needed to tell TMZ that.
1: Yeah.
0: Did they do that purposefully to get that out there on the airways? I just found the whole thing extremely odd.
1: Jennifer Coffendaffer, go and check out her podcast. It's Break the Case over on YouTube, at Break the Case, or at Coffendaffer FBI over on X. You've been so amazing about this entire thing, but you keep talking about the 6 months, and I wonder, is it basically you solve it in the first 2-3 days? Or it's going to take 6 months. Is that basically what it ends up being? I mean, are there a lot of cases that are 3 months in? It sounds like 6 months is sort of an end point where you think we're going to know everything by then. But some of these cases have to be like the first day, you know.
0: Some are, but that was not going to be this case. And that's because the way he was dressed, that was also because at first, remember, and I think when you and I talked, we initially didn't get that video till day 10.
1: We did not. Yeah, so we didn't have it when we first talked. You're right.
0: Yeah, there was so much that was unknown. And so when I heard, oh my gosh, they didn't have all of that on the cloud, I thought that's going to take a while for Google. It ended up taking only 10 days, which was good. And now something that still befuddles me is why in the world isn't Portuguese picture everywhere? I want to see that all over Tucson, all over Arizona, all the way on the way to the border. I want to see it everywhere. And it's not. Instead, we see Nancy's picture. We don't need Nancy's picture. We need his picture out there, and it needs to be in Spanish. This is something I will never understand unless they have in mind who Porch Guy is.
1: Let me ask you this about Porch Guy. And I know we've got a lot of other stuff that we wanted to talk about, but we're not going to talk about that today. This case really has our attention. And I want to have you back to talk about Epstein and Koberger and all this other stuff. But with this case specifically, when I saw that video that they reconstructed like from binary, they somehow grabbed it, found it. The technology was amazing. And it's such a smooth, good shot of this guy. With AI, can't we take that mask off? Do you think he's got more than one mask on to sort of hide who he is? We clearly see the shape of his eyes. We see his eyebrows. We see that he's got some facial hair. Couldn't through AI we get a better shot of what this guy probably looks like? Her answer is pretty awesome, and it's going to be posted this weekend over on YouTube. Got to hit a break here on the radio show. We're back after this. Stay here.
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8: 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We'll put up Jennifer Coffendaffer this weekend, and the entire interview is interesting. By the way, that fingerprint turns out is a digital fingerprint. 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Keep it here.
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3: U.S. responds. I'm Deborah Valentine, Fox News. The U.S. military strikes back after an IRGC drone struck a ship bearing a Singapore flag in the Strait of Hormuz Thursday. Four targets were hit and six U.S. aircrafts involved, targeting the Iranian coast bordering the Strait of Hormuz. Here's Fox's Christina Coleman.
4: CENTCOM says Iran's dangerous behavior undermined freedom of navigation as commerce increasingly flows through the vital international trade corridor, and that in response, U.S. aircraft struck Iranian missile and drone storage locations and coastal radar sites. And Vice President J.D. Vance wrote on X, quote, Iran signed a ceasefire agreement. We have honored it. If they have disagreements about how the MOU is being applied, they can pick up the phone, but violence will be met with violence. CENTCOM also says U.S. forces will continue to provide a safe passage coordination to support commercial vessels going through the strait.
3: Officials from Israel and Lebanon are set to begin the fourth day of peace negotiations in Washington, D.C. A Los Angeles federal judge has declared a mistrial in the trial of 30-year-old Jonathan Rindernecht after being charged with setting a fire that officials said eventually became the Palisades Fire. Fox's Chanley Painter has details.
5: The attorney representing him says his client was used as a scapegoat and blames the city and the fire department's response for that catastrophic fire. Despite no physical evidence, accelerant, or witnesses, prosecutors said Rinderknecht should be held responsible, arguing that high winds reignited the first fire, causing the second. That was too big of a stretch for most of the jurors. Rinderknecht will remain detained until his new trial, which is already scheduled for October 19th.
3: The historic firestorm led to 12 fatalities. 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
3: A significant development in the disappearance of Nancy Guthrie, the mother of Today Show co-host Savannah Guthrie. TMZ reporting that they have received a new authenticated email from an individual claiming to possess video evidence of the suspects and the events surrounding her abduction. Fox's Natalie Chuck reports from L.A.
8: TMZ continues to receive ransom notes. Harvey Levin outlined what was in this latest email written by someone who claims they have video of Nancy with the main kidnapper on what they say was likely the last day of her life. In this new email, TMZ says that video is on a phone that is turned off and in a, quote, secret secure location. 2 weeks ago, TMZ received an anonymous tip claiming that Nancy's remains were buried in Mexico, leading to a massive search. However, that tip was unfounded. The author of the latest email says they are not, quote, the idiot who recently called in that tip.
3: TMZ founder Harvey Levin previously challenged the center to provide proof that these claims are not a fraud. Levin says the individual responded to the request but refused to provide further verification. The Great American State Fair celebrating America 250 is underway at the National Mall in Washington, D.C. Fox's Kevin Cork reports from the nation's capital.
9: Each day with a different theme. Monday, for example, celebrating the Make America Healthy Again movement. July begins with faith, values, and inspiration. For a time, today, before Mother

0: Nature had other ideas, belong to the Heartland, honoring multi-generational farmers, ranchers, 4-H, and FFA. And while John Denver gave us country roads, Route 66 paved the way. The festivities kick off once again with more flyovers, music, and maybe, just maybe, Vanilla Ice will make an appearance.
1: The 16-day event is free and is open to the public. I'm Deborah Valentine. This is Fox News.
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0: 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Tonight, expect overcast skies and high humidity with a chance of a passing shower this evening, transitioning to periods of rain and a thunderstorm later on. The low will be around 70 degrees. Tomorrow will bring cloudy and slightly cooler conditions, remaining humid with intermittent rain showers and a chance of a thunderstorm. The rainfall could be beneficial, but might result in ponding on roadways. Temperatures will reach a high of 77 degrees. I'm AccuWeather meteorologist Jason Caterina on WPG Talk Radio 95.5.
1: Now, it's Red Eye Radio. Gary McNamara and Eric Hurley talk about everything from politics to social issues and news of the day. Whether you're up late or you're just starting your day, welcome to the show. From the Relief Factor Studios, this is Red Eye Radio.
2: All across America, we are Red Eye Radio. I'm Gary McNamara along with Eric Hurley.
3: Hi.
2: All right, so let's, as we analyze what happened last night when we look at the primaries and the rise of the Democratic Socialists of America, which just by happenstance we started talking about on Monday's show, about where they're going, the convention that they held, and where they want to go, the most radical positions that you could possibly ever imagine: defund the military, and defund the police.
3: Yeah.
2: Government ownership of all large corporations, anti-Semitism, but I mean that's where they are. That's where they are now. The anti-Semitism, radical transgender movement. But you look at it as radical as you could possibly get. This audio cut is from CNN, and the reason I find this fascinating is because we don't live in the bubble of today. And since we have retained some brain function, even though, I'm a child of the 60s.
3: Well, I was born in the 60s, so.
2: I was born in the 50s, so.
3: Yeah.
2: But even though we are one of the rare people of that age to retain our memory, but we don't, no, we just, seriously, we don't live in the bubble of today. And so this is really incredible. And most people probably miss this, younger people especially. But it was really, 18 years ago where Van Jones came on the radar.
3: Yeah, yeah.
2: Van Jones was part of the Obama administration, and he was considered the most radical socialist advisor of a president at that time. Remember?
3: Oh, I'm telling you. When he came on to CNN, we were like, where are they going?
2: Yep.
3: Yeah.
2: That this guy is so incredibly radical, by 2008 standards. I want to make that clear.
3: We'd have to go back. He was saying radical things like, there should be co-ed softball teams. They should have boys' restrooms right next to girls' restrooms. You radical!
2: No, he was viewed as the socialist influence.
3: No, he was.
2: The dedicated socialist activist in the Obama administration.
3: Right.
2: Here he is last night.
3: Okay.
2: And I just wanted to set it up because people may not know that.
3: Yeah.
2: You're not talking about we're not playing a Republican strategist here. This is Van Jones. Here we go.
4: Do you think Democrats not in New York City should be learning from this?
5: Well, first of all, New York City matters because the two most exciting left-wing candidates are here, AOC and Mamdani, but also this is the stronghold for the establishment, Schumer and Hakeem Jeffries. This is a battle between the establishment and this insurgency, and the roof is collapsing on the Democratic Party establishment tonight. If Mamdani gets a hat trick, three out of three, this is a new era for the Democratic Party, and you can't write off New York City because this is the place where both, it's a power center for the establishment and the insurgency, and they're going head-to-head tonight, and right now,

0: This is House Call for Health. A warning about abusing a common over-the-counter medication. America's Poison Centers, representing more than 50 poison centers across the country, says there's been a concerning rise in cases of diphenhydramine abuse among teens ages 13 to 19. That's the drug commonly found in some sleep and allergy medicines like ZQL and Benadryl. The centers believe the increase in misuse is because of recreational reasons rather than accidental over-medication. The advisory says taking diphenhydramine in large amounts can affect the heart and brain and also lead to life-threatening effects. Some symptoms of too much include drowsiness, agitation, fast heart rate, nausea, hallucinations, seizures, loss of consciousness, and more. The advisory suggests talking with teens about misusing drugs and to be aware of social media trends or challenges that may encourage unsafe use of medications. For more health news, go to foxnewshealth.com. House Call for Health, I'm Lisa Brady, Fox News.
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0: We are Red Eye Radio. He's Eric Carly, and I'm Gary McNamara. Just understand that Goldman lost in New York. Mr. Yeah. Impeachment of Trump.
1: Yeah.
0: Lost in New York, down right now with 95% of the votes in by 32 points.
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3: 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Summer's heating up in South Jersey, and so is the weather. 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
4: I'm Chris DeMeo. The U.S. carrying out airstrikes against Iranian targets.
5: In response to Iran firing a one-way attack drone against a Singapore flagship. So this is in response for what the president has said was a breach of the MOU, the Memorandum of Understanding, and a breach of the ceasefire.
4: Fox's Jennifer Griffin. Israel and Lebanon signing a framework agreement mediated by the U.S. after several days of talks to secure an end to fighting.
6: Hopefully we'll have many more of these conversations and make real and tangible progress so that the people of both of these countries can be hopeful about their future, a future of peace.
4: Secretary of State Marco Rubio, the State Department said the framework establishes a process for dismantling Hezbollah for Lebanon to regain territory and that was taken by the Israeli forces. At least 920 people are dead in the earthquakes in Venezuela. 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

0: at least this year, Jack Kennedy Schlossberg, he insisted it be printed that way on the ballot, was predictably dismissed by the absurdly rich voters of Manhattan's 12th district, who put down their cocktail glasses for a moment to vote for Michael Lasher. Lasher's biggest qualification, near as I can tell, is at least once having a job. This, of course, means that Republicans are stuck with the only remaining Kennedy,
1: well,
0: in any proximity to federal power. That, unfortunately, means that by the laws of comic transference, the entire Kennedy legacy is our problem now, not theirs. I can't answer for RFK's vaccine policy, but I am willing to defend the whale head.
1: Well, and sauerkraut isn't that bad.
0: Oh, my gosh, it's just so funny. But Schlossberg, he's been retired, mm-hmm. back to whatever Schloss, his trust fund, pays him to live on. Fare thee well, Simple Jack. You might have been a legendary D.C. disaster, but we'll probably never know. Veteran Democrat Dan Goldman is gone from New York's 10th district, replaced in his congressional seat by pliable stooge Brad Lander. Lander this morning, despite Naomi Mandami's, meanwhile, Democratic Socialist of America candidate Claire Valdez had little problem dispatching the Brooklyn Borough President Antonio Rossano in New York's 7th District, despite having little in the way of New York credentials or experience. What she had was the power of Mandami's support. And the best news of the night was the spectacularly named, you ready? Here we go.
1: Yeah.
0: Dari Alazi Avila Chevalier. I'm looking at the pronunciation guide for that, by the way.
1: Oh, okay. All right. Okay. All right.
0: Has shocked the city by narrowly knocking off a veteran lawmaker and the head of the Congressional Hispanic Caucus. She speaks smoothly and presents well, which means she will immediately take a star seat next January as the single craziest member of Congress, progressive maniac and person who believes that all prisons should be abolished, who authentically believes murderers should not be behind bars. Her logic is that murder doesn't exist in her democratic socialist demolition man future. She also insists that Hamas did nothing wrong, and she is near religious on this political prong with the remarkable DSA-inflicted spin about the problem in Gaza. It's those darn capitalists' fault.
1: Mm-hmm.
0: She has called the situation in the West Bank a system of apartheid in one breath, then comparing it with the American housing market. She said, I saw so many connections between what was happening to the Palestinians in Palestine and what is happening to so many communities across the U.S., particularly Black and Latino communities who have been priced and pushed out of their homes. When we talk about displacement in the West Bank and Gaza, it's very similar situation where people have been in place for generations being displaced because of corporate interest. Does that line of rhetoric make sense to anyone? Clearly it does, because the dear young one is now headed to Washington, D.C. I pity New Yorkers and sane Democrats alike, but a man's got to put food on the table, and New York City just single-handedly restocked the Carnival of Fools tonight.
1: Yeah.
0: There you go.
1: Yeah.
0: But again, we're not surprised by any of it. We've seen it coming.
1: Talking about it.
0: Why do you think that we've been warning Republicans? Why do you think we've been warning you? You got to stop moving left.
1: Yep.
0: They keep doing it. You got to stop moving left, and you've got to start, because you're not going to convince anybody to vote for you.
1: This housing bill yesterday was one massive example. The language in this bill

0: You're going, hey, government's going to take care of you. It's the same thing that you and I said back in 2012? Yeah. Remember, yeah, it was as I called it, the Kevin and Ken vote.
1: Right, right.
0: And these are two people that I know that are not were not radical. One of them became more radical.
1: Not just getting government benefits, but they want the safety net just in case.
0: All productive.
1: Big safety net.
0: Worked their entire lives, and they said, well, what it comes down to is the fact that I believe that Democrats will have more big government programs than Republicans, and it's that simple.
1: Well, and when you see what's going on right now, you look at the opportunity that the Democrats saw in that housing bill.
0: Yeah.
1: And because they don't have to have the language, because it was pointed out, and I didn't go through the entire bill, but it was pointed out, well, there wasn't a lot of public money for basically what the original idea, what the Democrats wanted, was a lot of public single-family homes, public-owned, public housing, single-family homes, not apartment buildings, right? Single-family homes, public housing. And so from what I read, that money didn't get through. Doesn't matter. You've opened the door to what? More affordable housing, and government is the answer. And if you've got Elizabeth Warren and Donald Trump working together on something to make it happen, this is the problem with the Republican Party. And it wasn't. He's not the only Republican, of course. The votes had to be there, and they were.
0: But when you look at government housing, huge failure. When you look at government involvement in the mortgage industry, which is private homes.
1: Right.
0: Complete and total disaster in 2008, 2009, which would not have happened if the government hadn't got involved in it.
1: And right now, they're still trying to promote more of that.
0: I know. We are Red Eye Radio.
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0: shaky ceasefire. I'm Chris DeMayo, Fox News. The U.S. striking Iranian targets after Iranian drones attacked a cargo ship, despite the two countries signing a memorandum of understanding on June 17th. Fox's Jennifer Griffin has more from Washington.
1: The airstrikes lasted about 1 hour. Four targets were struck. A senior U.S. official tells me six U.S. warplanes were involved in the strikes. The targets were along the Iranian coast, bordering the Strait of Hormuz and Keshem Island. In what was said to be a post from Iranian broadcasting, Iran has repeatedly stated that the situation in the Strait of Hormuz will not return to what it was before the U.S. attack on Iran. Any transit through the strait must follow the routes announced by Iran. Otherwise, the security of vessels cannot be guaranteed. But Iran's state-run media Fars News Agency says those threats of escalation are fake.
0: Vice President Vance claimed that the Iranians should pick up the phone if they have a disagreement about the memorandum and that violence will be met with violence. Former National Security Advisor John Bolton pleading guilty to mishandling classified information.
2: Prosecutors recommending he spend up to 5 years in prison and a fine of more than $2 million. The DOJ says between 2018 and 2019, he emailed more than 1,000 pages of information about his day-to-day activities as National Security Advisor, including top-secret information, to a pair of family members, neither person authorized to receive it. The information apparently also included notes compiled for a book critical of President Trump, but prosecutors say he didn't include any of that top secret information in the book. Bolton pleaded guilty rather than going to trial, where had he lost, he could have faced decades behind bars. The case becoming even more serious when officials learned that Bolton's emails were stolen by foreign hackers.
0: It's Fox's Kevin Cork in Washington. 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
0: President Trump warns the rise of socialist Democrats is the biggest threat to the U.S. Fox's Jared Halpern has more from the White House.
16: The president labeled Democratic socialists and other far-left candidates as communists in a midterm election pitch to the Faith and Freedom Coalition.
17: They're communists. They're not social Democrats. They want to completely destroy the traditional American way of life.
16: President Trump criticized Democratic Party leaders for not fighting back against progressive challengers and warned of threats to Christians and other people of faith.
17: These ruthless communists will attack all religions, but in particular Christianity. They always do.
16: Democratic Socialist of America endorsed candidates swept congressional primaries in New York City this week, defeating incumbent and more establishment Democrats. At the White House, Jared Halpern, Fox News.
0: A Los Angeles federal judge has declared a mistrial in the trial of 30-year-old Jonathan Rinderknecht after being charged with setting a fire that officials said eventually became the Palisades Fire.
18: The attorney representing him says his client was used as a scapegoat and blames the city and the fire department's response for that catastrophic fire. Despite no physical evidence, accelerant, or witnesses, prosecutors said Rinderknecht should be held responsible, arguing that high winds reignited the first fire, causing the second. That was too big of a stretch for most of the jurors. Rinderknecht will remain detained until his new trial, which is already scheduled for October 19th.
0: That's Fox's Chanley Painter. The historic firestorm led to 12 fatalities. The number of dead climbing in the devastating earthquakes in Venezuela. At least 920 are reported dead and more than 51,000 are missing. The 7.2 and 7.5 back-to-back quakes struck late on Wednesday. Citizens have been seen digging through the rubble of their homes, and some say they've seen very few rescue teams. I'm Chris DeMayo. This is Fox News.

0: And they didn't know each other beforehand.
1: No.
0: According to authorities. Yep. They met online, which tells you how widespread this is. And we have seen...
1: Yeah, you had a couple of them, though, that were all together beforehand.
0: Right, they knew a couple of them, but they met as a group online.
1: Right.
0: And so, if you're talking about... How many examples? Assassination of Charlie Kirk. Multiple assassination attempts of the current president.
1: The UFC...
0: Yeah,
1: the UFC plot. Last week. That was...
0: Yeah.
1: And the UFC plot reminds me a lot of this.
0: It's also not getting enough attention. I do see it, but it's, you know, you got to look at what, and this is
1: the other
0: thing,
1: too. It's almost become normalized.
0: No, this is what they do. This is how they, it is not anymore showing up with protest signs.
1: It's like it's a DUI or something.
0: Right.
1: Lots of DUIs happen.
0: Right. And for them, for the people who are responsible for doing this or attempting this, it's normal for them to do it. They feel like it's okay. Gunning down Brian Thompson in cold blood.
1: Yep.
0: Acceptable.
1: Acceptable, right.
0: We'll twist this any way we can. And instantly, the man they say shot Brian Thompson becomes a hero for the left. It's grotesque. But it's exactly where their mindset is. Because, as I've said, if you don't value life from the beginning, you won't value life anywhere along the way. And they don't. It's okay to take a life.
1: But I'm just glad that
0: they believe.
1: I'm just very, very happy that solid sentences were handed out here.
0: Yeah. Yeah.
1: You know, across the board.
0: Yep.
1: And if you look at it, the original organizers of it,
0: yeah,
1: all of them got, you know, 50 years or more.
0: Yeah. Good.
1: To the leader who got 100 years.
0: 100 years, yep. Good.
1: Which means hopefully he never gets out, or when the others get out, they'll be elderly.
0: Mm-hmm.
1: But it's not, I mean, it's just not acceptable, and that's the thing that bothers me, and you look at, you know, the evidence of becoming acceptable, and you look at Brian Thompson.
0: Yeah, yeah.
1: The healthcare executive.
0: Right, yep.
1: And you talk about, you know, what you want to know where the Democrat Socialists of America are going. It was AOC.
0: AOC said it.
1: Well, yeah, it's wrong, but you have to understand that when a claim is denied, people view that as an act of violence.
0: That's what she said.
1: She justified it. Whereas we know, if you're dealing with an insurance company, you always have recourse in civil court.
0: Right. Yep.
1: You have a recourse.
0: Right.
1: Because the thing was not, it wasn't a specific case of you denied me something that was in the contract.
0: Right.
1: It's simply, if insurance companies deny something, that's a crime. Right. Irrespective of whether you have it in the contract or not.
0: Right.
1: And it's simply, if we don't get everything that we want, then murder is justified.
0: Yeah.
1: And murder is sexy.
0: Well, no, for them, being a hero, look at the smirks on their faces when they're in courtrooms.
1: Mm-hmm.
0: Mangione thinks he's a rock star.
1: You know, I, as I've said before, I would never commit a crime, number one, because it's wrong. But more importantly, I'm in the system.

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2: The NASCAR Cup Series heads to Sonoma Raceway this weekend for the Toyota Save Mart 350. It also marks the return of the in-season challenge for the second year in a row. A five-race, $1 million head-to-head knockout tournament in the middle of the NASCAR season brings some excitement. But this year, the festivities will kick off at a road course as drivers will try to navigate the winding hills of Sonoma. Last year, Shane Van Gisbergen won on the road course. He'll look for his second win of the season. But who could take victory in the in-season challenge? Tyler Reddick and Denny Hamlin sit in first and second place in the Cup Series standings, so it's safe to say they could win. But watch out for last year's winner of the inaugural challenge, Ty Gibbs, to make another run. The action from Sonoma kicks off Sunday at 3:30 p.m. Eastern. For Fox in the Fast Lane, Tony Genualdo, Fox News.
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0: We are Red Eye Radio. He is Eric Carly, and I'm Gary McNamara. And this little button there, Gary, is the on and off button.
1: Yeah, that's what that does. Turn the microphone on so people can actually hear you.
0: You ready for our audio cut of the day? Got to play it one more time.
1: All right, let's play it.
0: Because this isn't like New York City, mm-hmm. where the Democrat mm-hmm. Socialists of America are just like, hey, United States sucks. Let's destroy it. You got like Tallarico here in Texas trying to ride the fine line.
1: Yeah, yeah.
0: All right, so here we go.
1: All right.
0: Here's the latest that the Republicans are using against him.
2: Yeah, and that's, you know, I always think of myself as a Christian who hates Christianity.
3: Yep.
2: Right.
0: Now, wow. the only thing.
1: Yeah.
0: The only thing that would make sense on, you know, to have that kind of explanation.
1: Right.
0: Would be for me to say something like, I'm a Buffalo Bills fan who hates the Bills.
1: No, that I get.
0: Because they've never won a Super Bowl.
1: That I get. That I certainly understand. Yeah.
0: And many people would not accept that explanation from me either.
1: Yeah, probably not. But
0: it's just, it's hilarious because I don't know when he said it. I know that the Fox headline was hilarious.
1: Yeah.
0: You know, the Fox, that's where I first saw it. And I died laughing because of how they run. I'm trying to find it. I got it in my pile of stuff here. Where is it? Yeah. Okay. Oh, there's the other thing that he said. He said his imagination, Tallarico says, his imagination is limited by his white maleness. That's the other thing. We'll have that coming up. Plus, Trump promoting national constitutional carry.
1: Oh.
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1: 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Because what they want to do is they want to change. 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
2: I'm Deborah Valentine. Former Trump National Security Advisor John Bolton is scheduled for sentencing in October. Bolton pled guilty in federal court Friday to one felony count of illegally retaining national defense information.
3: The Justice Department says in 2018 and 2019, Bolton emailed more than 1,000 pages of information about his day-to-day activities as National Security Advisor, including top secret information to two family members. Neither person was authorized to receive it.
2: Fox's Mike Emanuel. The death toll from Venezuela's earthquakes has climbed to at least 920 people, 51,000 reported missing. Fox's Evan Brown.
4: Earthquakes registered magnitudes in the 7 range, hitting late Wednesday in coastal cities such as La Guaira and Morón and the capital of Caracas.
2: The U.S. military is deployed to assist. 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
7: 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Tonight, expect overcast skies and high humidity with a chance of a passing shower this evening, transitioning to periods of rain and a thunderstorm later on. The low will be around 70 degrees. Tomorrow will bring cloudy and slightly cooler conditions, remaining humid with intermittent rain showers and a chance of a thunderstorm. The rainfall could be beneficial, but might result in ponding on roadways. Temperatures will reach a high of 77 degrees. I'm AccuWeather meteorologist Jason Caterina on WPG Talk Radio 95.5.
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3: And he is Eric Harley, and I'm Gary McNamara. Welcome and good morning. 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All right, so there it is. Tallarico says he hates Christianity in unearthed interview with a transgender Latinx theologian. Now, this happened a couple of years ago when he did the interview, but it also relates, and we said, wow, these hyphenated labels now, but he's come up with the ultimate one. A Christian who hates Christianity is what Tallarico said he was. But this was in the same interview.
4: Yeah.
3: Texas Democratic Senate hopeful James Tallarico once said that the trans queer Latinx activist theologian was a major source of inspiration for his political philosophy in praising Roberto Espinoza. Tallarico said, "I told you I was a boring, straight, cis white man and added Presbyterian to spice it up. My imagination is also just limited by my own background and identity." In 2020, Tallarico said, "White skin gives me and every white American immunity from the virus, but we spread it wherever we go through our words, our actions, and our system. We don't have to be showing symptoms like a white hood or a Confederate flag to be contagious. The only cure is diagnosing the virus within ourselves and taking dramatic actions to contain the spread," he said. "The first small step is proclaiming loudly and unequivocally that Black Lives Matter." He later said that his anti-white comments were taken out of context. He's now backing off on all of this, but it's like, sorry, it doesn't work. All I have to say is, what a confused young man.
4: He seems very confused.
3: He seems like a confused nutcase.
4: I want to go with him to a barbecue place and ask for the vegan plate.
3: That was still hilarious, though.
4: You know, it's
3: I'm not a vegan. I eat meat all the time. Look at me eat meat here. No, you're the one that wanted your campaign to go vegan.
4: Yeah. And then I want
3: to
4: Then I want to take him to church and have him talk to the pastor about how he hates Christianity.
3: Well, you know, there's a bunch of these left-wing churches that really aren't churches.
4: Mm.
3: You know, they're really not establishment. You know, they're just okay. We want, you know what that means when he says this, when he says, "I'm a Christian who hates Christianity." He's saying, "I want to change Christianity." He doesn't believe in it.
4: Right.
3: That's what it means.
4: Yeah.
3: I want Christianity to evolve to my beliefs.
4: He's saying the Bible is wrong.
3: Yeah.
4: I just want to take the popcorn while he tells that to the pastor or the Pope or anybody else.
3: So here we go. Trump said yesterday that his administration is working on a national right to carry legislation, a comment that could signal White House support for a proposal that would dramatically expand firearm carry rights across the United States. While speaking in Pennsylvania, he recognized National Rifle Association President Bill Bockenberg in the crowd, saying the organization has endorsed him since the beginning because he saved the Second Amendment. Trump then asked the attendees whether they supported national right to carry legislation before adding, "Yeah, we're working on it." You know, it's interesting. If you would have ever told me, because the gun control movement, when I first became a radio talk show host in 89 in the early 90s, was as strong as it ever was.
4: Oh, yeah.
3: It really was.
4: Yeah.
3: If you would have ever told me that by the time, you know, that I went from a young man to an old codger,
4: yeah,
3: that you would have 29 states with constitutional

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2: U.S. retaliates. I'm Deborah Valentine, Fox News. The U.S. military strikes back after an IRGC drone struck a ship bearing a Singapore flag in the Strait of Hormuz on Thursday. Four targets were hit and six U.S. aircrafts were involved, targeting the Iranian coast bordering the Strait of Hormuz. Here's Fox's Christina Coleman.
3: CENTCOM says Iran's dangerous behavior undermined freedom of navigation as commerce increasingly flows through the vital international trade corridor. And that in response, U.S. aircraft struck Iranian missile and drone storage locations and coastal radar sites. And Vice President J.D. Vance wrote on X, quote, Iran signed a ceasefire agreement. We have honored it. If they have disagreements about how the MOU is being applied, they can pick up the phone, but violence will be met with violence. CENTCOM also says U.S. forces will continue to provide a safe passage coordination to support commercial vessels going through the strait.
2: Meanwhile, officials from Israel and Lebanon are set to begin their fourth day of peace negotiations in Washington, D.C. on Friday. The Palisades arson suspect will remain detained after a mistrial is declared.
4: After declaring a mistrial over a deadlocked jury, a federal judge ordering Jonathan Rinderknecht to remain detained ahead of a new October 19th trial.
5: Politics. You know, they need a scapegoat. They need somebody to blame.
4: Defense attorney Steve Haney reacting to prosecutors vowing to retry the case.
5: The government's case was not strong and they didn't have enough evidence to convict him.
4: Predicting a second trial will end up with Rinderknecht being acquitted. Prosecutors citing evidence, including cell phone data and surveillance video, alleging the 29-year-old started a fire last year that was put out but reignited to become the Palisades fire. Rinderknecht pleaded not guilty. Haney alleges his client is the fall guy for the L.A. Fire Department's failure to fully extinguish the initial inferno.
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2: President Trump warns the rise of socialist Democrats is the biggest threat to the U.S. Fox's Jared Halpern has more from the White House.
18: The president labeled Democratic socialists and other far-left candidates as communists in a midterm election pitch to the Faith and Freedom Coalition.
19: They're communists. They're not social Democrats. They want to completely destroy the traditional American way of life.
18: President Trump criticized Democratic Party leaders for not fighting back against progressive challengers and warned of threats to Christians and other people of faith.
19: These ruthless communists will attack all religions, but in particular Christianity. They always do.
18: Democratic Socialist of America endorsed candidates swept congressional primaries in New York City this week, defeating incumbent and more establishment Democrats. At the White House, Jared Halpern, Fox News.
2: Protests are planned nationwide today, just ahead of America's 250th birthday. Fox's Tanya J. Powers has more.
20: Demonstrations are planned in more than 100 cities and towns across the U.S. It's being organized by the group All of Us 250 in states including Texas, New York, Florida, Arizona, Louisiana, North Carolina, Illinois, and more. The group says the goal is to protest, quote, whitewashed celebrations of the 250th birthday of the country, instead pushing for, quote, a place where freedom and equality are for all. There will be rallies, marches, and demonstrations, but the group stresses that they should be peaceful and no violence of any kind will be tolerated. All of Us 250 is partnering with other groups, including 5051 and the Women's March for the Day of Protest. In New York, Tanya J. Powers, Fox News.
2: OpenAI has restricted the release.

0: release of its new AI model at the request of President Trump's administration. This move is part of a government effort to vet AI products for cybersecurity risks. OpenAI's rival Anthropic announced that the administration has approved a limited release of its cybersecurity model. I'm Deborah Valentine. This is Fox News.
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0: 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Tonight, expect overcast skies and high humidity with a chance of a passing shower this evening, transitioning to periods of rain and a thunderstorm later on. The low will be around 70 degrees. Tomorrow will bring cloudy and slightly cooler conditions, remaining humid with intermittent rain showers and a chance of a thunderstorm. The rainfall could be beneficial but might result in ponding on roadways. Temperatures will reach a high of 77 degrees. I'm AccuWeather meteorologist Jason Caterina on WPG Talk Radio 95.5.
1: Now, it's Red Eye Radio. Gary McNamara and Eric Harley talk about everything from politics to social issues and news of the day. Whether you're up late or you're just starting your day, welcome to the show from the Relief Factor Studios. 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
2: All across America, we are Red Eye Radio. He is Eric Harley and I'm Gary McNamara. Good morning. Welcome. Hi. You know, we had said yesterday, because we had read a couple of articles saying, well, there's this great debate going on in the Democratic Party about, this great split between the Democratic Socialist of America and everybody else. And we said, no. The Democratic Socialists of America are taking over. And that's sort of, you know, the Democratic Party, slowly but surely, it's the direction of where they're going. We look at New York City and you can say, well, New York City has gone full communist. But as we all know, when you look at Bernie Sanders, when you look at AOC, when you look at Plattner, when you look at what's going on in New York City and other New York races from yesterday, clearly, as we said, that's the direction, that's the momentum of the Democratic Party. But it gets you into moments like this, though. I mean, this is the problem, because there it looks like they're not trying to moderate. In Texas, for example, Tallarico's trying to come across as a moderate, and then stuff comes up.
3: Yeah.
2: Audio comes up. Audio appears.
3: Yeah.
2: Here he is. Listen to this here. Interviewed James Tallarico, running here in the state of Texas for the Senate as a Democrat. Here we go.
3: All right.
4: Yeah, and that's, you know, I always think of myself as a Christian who hates Christianity.
3: Yep.
4: Right? And like...
5: So... a vegan who eats barbecue, and a Christian who hates Christianity.
2: Right. Now that is unsuccessfully trying to walk the tightrope.
5: Boo Christianity!
6: Hey, dude, you're in Texas.
2: You know, I'm a God-fearing person, but you know something? The problem is God.
6: Yeah.
5: We shouldn't fear him.
2: Now the headline in Fox News is even better.
5: Oh, wait, I called him a him. Now I'm in trouble.
6: Wait. Let's go to God's social media page and see what his pronouns are.
2: Okay. Here's the headline.
6: Uh-huh. I can't find his LinkedIn page. Yeah.
2: Here's the headline from about Tallarico. Tallarico says he hates Christianity in unearthed interview with transgender Latinx theologian. The hell is a transgender Latinx theologian?
6: I don't know.
2: How does that differentiate you from a regular theologian? You know?
6: Okay, I want to see...
2: You theologian, you. Oh, apparently theologian is not the problem with that.
6: Right, title. No, that's... No, what I want to see is... I want to know what... And I'm going to ask the people at Guinness, not the beer company, the world record people. Or the beer company.
2: You can ask both.
6: I don't care. What's the longest hyphenated that liberals have used to describe a person? I want to know.
2: Go to AI.
6: I want to know.
2: If we can find that in AI.
6: How long they have to tell you everything about the person before they tell you about the person.
2: Yeah.
6: My gosh. Wow. Okay.
5: and they're still going.

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0: film.
1: I'm Michelle Polino in theaters.
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1: Millie Alcock stars in Supergirl as Kara Zor-El, sent to Earth by her parents to be raised by her cousin Kal-El, known as Superman. Supergirl adopts the secret identity of orphan Linda Lee, making Midvale Orphanage her home.
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1: Johnny Knoxville and the gang return for Jackass Best and Last, featuring all new stunts and stupidity, along with the greatest hits and biggest laughs from the past. And Angelina Jolie stars in Couture.
4: I know you're mad.
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1: 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That's Fox on Film on Fox News.
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8: We are on our radio. He's Eric Carly, and I'm Gary McNamara. So, yeah, I really think, you know, when you talk about some of the emails you've gotten where, you know, people say, well, my Democrat friends aren't as, you know, wild and crazy as that. Well, talk to them and ask them if they'll actually defend it and go through all the different things.
9: Yeah.
8: And you get a blank stare. Because I have not found one Democrat, and I know a lot.
9: Yeah. Yeah.
8: That will actually argue any of these points. They'll just throw back at you, well, you're just, you know, you're a right-wing talk show host, and so you're just throwing... Yeah. Yeah. They won't actually debate the issues. They throw the labels back at you.
9: Yeah.
8: Their defense is, you know, where I stand on the issues. And it doesn't matter. It doesn't matter if I say I criticize the Republican Party all the time. They're not as conservative. Well, you're a conservative then. And as a conservative, you're intolerant of what? Explain. Well, I'm just done with this. I'm not going to get into an argument with you, and they turn around and they walk away, and I'm just smiling.
9: Yeah.
8: I'm like, no, we're just having a discussion. I'm not angry.
9: Right.
8: I'm not angry at you or anything.
9: Right. No.
8: And so I really think there's a huge segment of Democrats, especially in the Heartland, that are in complete denial.
9: Right.
8: They're in the denial stage right now.
9: No, I think they are.
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3: I'm Chris DeMeo. Former National Security Advisor John Bolton pleading guilty to illegally retaining classified files.
4: He emailed more than 1,000 pages of information about his day-to-day activities as National Security Advisor, including top secret information, to a pair of family members.
3: Fox's Kevin Cork. Prosecutors learned Bolton's emails had been compromised by foreign hackers. The U.S. military conducting airstrikes against Iranian targets after Tehran's drone attack on a Singapore-flagged cargo ship in the Strait on Thursday.
5: President Trump has complimented the new Iranian leadership as rational and not radicalized. However, that doesn't make them trustworthy.
3: Fox's Peter Ducey. Iran claims its forces will continue to target vessels as long as Israel persists military operations against Hezbollah in Lebanon. 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
7: Your WPG Talk Radio 95.5 AccuWeather forecast for South Jersey. Tonight, expect overcast skies and high humidity with a chance of a passing shower this evening, transitioning to periods of rain and a thunderstorm later on. The low will be around 70 degrees. Tomorrow will bring cloudy and slightly cooler conditions, remaining humid with intermittent rain showers and a chance of a thunderstorm. The rainfall could be beneficial but might result in ponding on roadways. Temperatures will reach a high of 77 degrees. I'm AccuWeather meteorologist Jason Caterina on WPG Talk Radio 95.5.
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8: We are running radio. He is Eric Cronin, and I'm Gary McNamara. I just wonder how long it'll be before I hear this commercial run by the Republicans in Texas. We played it once to start off the show, but it's just our audio cut of the day, and it's just so beautiful from James Tallarico, the Democrat, the Democrat Socialist of America, who's trying to pretend he's not. Yeah.

0: and trying to walk that fine line.
1: Yeah.
0: This is a tough one. Listen to this one.
2: Yeah. And that's, you know, I always think of myself as a Christian who hates Christianity.
3: Yep.
2: Right.
3: And like,
0: I just love how you're just struggling for words.
1: I'm like, where do you go from that? Happy Easter? What? I'm a Christian who hates Christianity. Well, that wouldn't be a Christian.
0: That would be a non-Christian.
1: That would be a non-Christian,
0: right.
1: Whether agnostic, atheist, or whatever.
0: Funny thing is, you were talking about hyphenating.
1: Yeah.
0: Before.
1: Oh, you know, how many hyphens have we got to put there?
0: Yes.
1: Oh, my gosh.
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15: The ceasefire with a hiccup. I'm Chris DeMeo, Fox News. The U.S. military says 4 targets were struck and 6 U.S. aircrafts were involved in the strikes, and the targets were along the Iranian coast bordering the Strait of Hormuz. Fox's Christina Coleman with the latest.
16: CENTCOM says Iran's dangerous behavior undermined freedom of navigation as

0: commerce increasingly flows through the vital international trade corridor, and that in response, U.S. aircraft struck Iranian missile and drone storage locations and coastal radar sites. And Vice President J.D. Vance wrote on X, quote, Iran signed a ceasefire agreement. We have honored it. If they have disagreements about how the MOU is being applied, they can pick up the phone, but violence will be met with violence. CENTCOM also says U.S. forces will continue to provide a safe passage coordination to support commercial vessels going through the strait.
1: Meantime, officials from Israel and Lebanon are set and began the fourth day of negotiations in Washington, D.C. on Friday. Former National Security Advisor John Bolton pled guilty to mishandling classified information.
2: Prosecutors recommending he spend up to 5 years in prison and a fine of more than $2 million. The DOJ says between 2018 and 2019, he emailed more than 1,000 pages of information about his day-to-day activities as National Security Advisor, including top-secret information, to a pair of family members, neither person authorized to receive it. The information apparently also included notes compiled for a book critical of President Trump, but prosecutors say he didn't include any of that top secret information in the book. Bolton pleaded guilty rather than going to trial, where had he lost, he could have faced decades behind bars. The case becoming even more serious when officials learned that Bolton's emails were stolen by foreign hackers.
1: Fox's Kevin Cork in Washington. 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
1: President Trump warns the rise of socialist Democrats is the biggest threat to the U.S. Fox's Jared Halpern has more from the White House.
5: The president labeled Democratic Socialist and other far-left candidates as communist in a midterm election pitch to the Faith and Freedom Coalition.
6: They're communists, they're not social Democrats. They want to completely destroy the traditional American way of life.
5: President Trump criticized Democratic Party leaders for not fighting back against progressive challengers and warned of threats to Christians and other people of faith.
6: These ruthless communists will attack all religions, but in particular Christianity. They always do.
5: Democratic Socialist of America endorsed candidates swept congressional primaries in New York City this week, defeating incumbent and more establishment Democrats. At the White House, Jared Halpern, Fox News.
1: A Los Angeles federal judge has declared a mistrial in the trial of 30-year-old Jonathan Rindernecht after being charged with setting a fire that officials said eventually became the Palisades Fire.
7: The attorney representing him says his client was used as a scapegoat and blames the city and the fire department's response for that catastrophic fire. Despite no physical evidence, accelerant, or witnesses, prosecutors said Rinderknecht should be held responsible, arguing that high winds reignited the first fire, causing the second. That was too big of a stretch for most of the jurors. Rinderknecht will remain detained until his new trial, which is already scheduled for October 19th.
1: That's Fox's Chanley Painter. The historic firestorm led to 12 fatalities, destroyed thousands of structures, and consumed more than 2,300 acres. The number of dead climbing in the devastating earthquakes in Venezuela. At least 920 are reported dead, and more than 51,000 are missing. The 7.2 and 7.5 back-to-back quakes struck late on Wednesday. I'm Chris DeMeo. This is Fox News.
8: Summer in South Jersey. Sun, sand, and of course, sitting in traffic. Whether you're crawling on Route 47, bumper to bumper on the parkway, or playing stop and go on the expressway, stay informed with WPG Talk Radio 95.5 and expanded traffic updates all weekend. We can't fix the traffic, but we can make it suck a

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2: 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Today will be cloudy and not as warm, but it will be humid with occasional rain and a thunderstorm possible. The rainfall could be beneficial, but be aware of ponding on roadways. We can expect a high of 77 degrees. Tonight, there may be an evening thunderstorm. Otherwise, it will remain cloudy and humid with a low of 68 degrees. Tomorrow, anticipate mostly cloudy and humid weather with widely scattered thunderstorms possible and a high of 83 degrees. I'm AccuWeather meteorologist Joe Lundberg on WPG Talk Radio 95.5.
3: Saturday, June 27th, 2026. I'm Jared Halpern. Party leaders are trying to quell rebellions ahead of the midterm elections.
4: You know, it's rare to have a president, you know, not work hand in glove with his party.
3: And TV's Kelsey Grammer hopes a new series about the founders can help unify a politically divided nation.
5: It makes noise, it gets attention to be focused on the things that separate us, but they really aren't very important at the end of the day.
3: This is the Fox News Rundown from Washington. One of my favorite shows is The Office, and one of the most iconic memes produced from the sitcom is of the character Jim emphatically asking, "What is going on?" It was a sentiment felt throughout Capitol Hill this week as Republicans rebelled in both the House and the Senate, and Democratic Socialists stunned the establishment in Democratic primary elections. All of it highlights challenges facing party leaders trying to hold together broad coalitions to deliver a unified front for voters. But that, as we saw this week, is sometimes easier said than done. So again, I ask, what is going on?
4: We have a president who, simply isn't willing to work with his own Republicans in the Congress. That's what's going on.
3: Chad Pergram is Fox News chief congressional correspondent.
4: And for the first time, in a while, we've had that. It's rare to have a president, not work hand in glove with his party. There's always going to be hiccups and things like that. But this has been a real problem. And it's a recurring problem because over about the past 5 weeks, I can account for about 5 days, about one a week, where we come in and the plan is to do A, and then they get closer to doing A, and then the president blows it up somehow. That's pretty extraordinary, and that's what's happened. I mean, there was a plan some time ago back in May to approve Border Patrol and ICE money, which was the final section of government funding, which wasn't addressed from the fall last year. And then they said, oh, we're going to have a weaponization fund. And it sidetracked that. And they brought in Todd Blanche, the acting attorney general, a lot of questions for him. And because they weren't getting sufficient answers, Republicans said, we're going to have to put amendments in this bill, some of them said, to, kind of safeguard ourselves about this. And so John Thune, the Senate Republican leader, sent everybody home. Then they worked out a deal on FISA. That's the spy program to renew that. And it was going to be a bipartisan compromise. They needed a cocktail of Democratic and Republican votes to do that. And then the president said, I'm going to have Bill Pulte be the acting director of national intelligence. And so guess what? That blew up because Democrats and some Republicans weren't too pleased about Bill Pulte. So that's a couple of examples here lately. Then we thought there was going to be a confirmation hearing for Jay Clayton, who was going to be the permanent director of national intelligence. He was going to have his confirmation hearing, and that would unlock the votes for FISA because some Democrats weren't exactly hep to Jay Clayton as being the DNI. But they're like, OK, this person is more reasonable than Pulte. And guess what? Trump announced from overseas, mind you, that he was canceling the hearing, the confirmation hearing for Jay Clayton. And

0: So they've never renewed FISA or anything else. Then the pièce de résistance. I walked into the Capitol Wednesday morning, and they had Statuary Hall all tricked out for a signing ceremony. A desk, a lectern, red carpet, seats, you know, the seal of the president. He was going to come in and sign this bipartisan housing bill. It passed 85-5 in the Senate, got, more than 360 votes in the House. This thing, you know, was very, very popular. Affordability, both parties have said it's something they have to work on. And the president later that morning said, no, I'm not coming to the signing ceremony. In fact, he had kind of downplayed it despite his staff to the contrary, saying, oh, this is a big deal. You know, it's important for the American public. And then the president kind of put out a milquetoast statement criticizing the bill, criticizing one of the co-authors of the bill, the Democratic senator from Massachusetts, Elizabeth Warren, called her Pocahontas again, which is his, you know, name for her. And then I was told later in the week by a senior Republican source here that he intended to veto that bill, which really would have created problems. Granted, because of those wide margins in both the House and Senate, they would have been able to override a veto. It doesn't happen very often successfully in the House and Senate, but they would have done it on this occasion because it needs 2/3. But guess what? I think that Mike Johnson, the Speaker of the House, he went down to meet with the president Thursday afternoon and got through to him to say, you know, and probably maybe even earlier in the day on Wednesday, essentially suggesting if you do that, you know, the biggest rebuke of your president from the Republican Congress is going to come on this veto override, and we'll do it. Maybe that was the threat. So, again, every day we have some chaos, and that's the latest bit of chaos.
1: And all of it is centered around the Save America Act.
0: Much of it is. That's right.
1: Almost every example you just laid out over the last few months is because President Trump wants the Senate, not the House, who's already passed it, but the Senate to pass the Save America Act. We have been through, the numbers aren't there, the votes aren't there, the version that the president wants doesn't even have 50 votes in the Senate, the more slimmed down version doesn't have anywhere near 60, there's not an appetite to blow up the filibuster or do this talking filibuster that would, you know, hijack the floor in all other pieces of legislation. Is that a growing frustration with Republicans? I mean, there's certainly enough supporters of the president that they've now stalled everything in the House of Representatives. But if you're, you know, John Thune, the Senate majority leader, the Republican leader in the Senate, how are you navigating this?
0: Well, you know, that's been the problem for John Thune. And so far, he has not thrown John Thune under the bus. I thought there was some symbolism when the president walked into the Capitol. He ditched the signing ceremony. Then he was supposed to meet with Senate Republicans to address the Save America Act. He walked in, and the visual was him walking with John Thune. I thought it was interesting when he came out of the meeting, he walked out with Mike Lee, the Republican senator from Utah, who's the big advocate for this, Rick Scott, Republican senator from Florida, who went over Thune's head and invited the president to this luncheon. Then came John Barrasso. And if you watch the video, I was wondering, is Thune going to join here? And then a couple minutes later, a couple seconds, I should say, here came, you know, Thune kind of sidestepping into the picture.
1: Kind of off camera, depending on how wide your lens was.
0: Exactly. And so I don't know if that's Thune actually, because there is actual distance between him and the president, or he's building that. I mean, the president said we like our leaders and all that type of stuff. But at the end of the day, they can't get this done. And this shows you just how scattershot everything has been. He has said that the Save America Act is the number one thing. They did not really negotiate or talk about that. John Thune later said that this was not a meeting that was set up to be conducive to that type of give and take, which I think tells you a lot. In other words, it's my way or the highway. Bill Cassidy, the Republican senator from Louisiana, who the president did not endorse for reelection, and he lost his primary, really went at him, said he got it. Bill Cassidy said, my Irish got up. There was actually kind of a yelling match. Other Republican senators telling Bill Cassidy to sit down at one point. It was pretty testy in that meeting over, you know, how he had helped them at one point on a vote on Iran and then turned his vote around the next night. But that's a whole other conversation we can get into. Again, nothing
1: is consistent.
0: Because
1: he got what he had asked for. I mean, he
0: exactly.
1: Because he got the briefing at the White House he had demanded.
0: Exactly.
1: Which, again, shows, I think, the lesson, the takeaway from there might be that, like, the administration still has to work with Republicans in Congress.
0: Exactly. And I think that's the key. And maybe that's why, you know, I'm surprised that some, Republicans haven't, you know, tried to use that leverage. Some of them just go along because they're afraid they're going to get torn up on Truth Social or something like that by the president. But this shows you just how
1: changing, though. I mean, because you have now incumbents who have been in

0: endorsed against. You have incumbents who are retiring. You have
1: a little bit here and there
0: that maybe want to find distance with the president. I mean, between now and November, are we going to see more flare-ups like this?
1: Probably. I mean, if you're going to have one like this every single week, I can't imagine getting any better as we get closer to the fall. This shows you just, again, kind of the whiplash that we were enduring this week. And it's hard as a reporter, frankly, to keep up. So Ana Paulina Luna is a Republican representative from Florida who has a close relationship with the president. And she said, I'm going to block bills coming to the floor. I'm going to shut the House floor down. And she can do that with a coalition of other Republicans who are like-minded to prevent bills from coming to the floor because it's
0: a narrow
1: majority.
0: By the way, not very many, given the margins.
1: Doesn't take money. That's right.
0: Yeah.
1: Until they get the Save America Act passed. Okay. So she successfully did that. The House went away a day early this week. They took one vote on Thursday on something that wasn't even related to this. We were wondering if they were even going to vote on Thursday. So Mike Johnson goes back down to the White House. And so she is advocating for the president's position. And then the president posts again, please, we have to work as a team. Yeah. No more shutting down of the floor. I'm like,
0: but she's doing what the president kind of wanted.
1: Exactly. And so that's why if you're a Republican member, you've got to be scratching your head. What do they want? Mm-hmm. And I don't think anybody really knows. And that's what's so vexing up here.
0: I mean, I guess specific to the housing bill, it seems like it's going to become law one way or another because they are transmitting it to the president. That's such a 10-day clock. So long as he doesn't veto it, it automatically becomes law, whether he signs it or not.
1: 10 days, Sunday's excluded, and we're not at the end of a session where you could have a pocket veto. Yeah. That's very rare. We haven't had a pocket veto since the year 2000.
0: They don't adjourn anymore. Right. They do these pro forma sessions to stay in.
1: Well, we came close to having a pocket veto in late 2021 on the defense bill, but 2000 is the last true pocket veto under President Clinton.
0: And so that issue aside, this does make it hard, I think, if you're a Republican to find your campaign message, because I know, and you talked about it a few moments ago, that this housing bill specifically was kind of the big legislative accomplishment that Republicans were going to be able to take on the road and say, see, we are doing what we can, even working with Democrats to bring down the cost of housing.
1: Right. And guess
0: and
1: what?
0: The president
1: they found their message. Yeah. They found their message, though, by courtesy of the Democrats. And here's why. The Republicans had a rotten week on Capitol Hill. Absolutely. I mean, I talked to Mario Diaz-Balart, who's a Republican representative from Florida. He said, we really had a bad week. But you know who had a worse week? The Democrats. And who stepped on their
0: elections in New York?
1: The Democrats could have focused on all this and say, look at all the chaos, et cetera. Here's what happened. The bigger news of the week, because the Trump chaos is typical and that's customary, is that they voted for, in these primaries in New York City, Democratic, socialist, far left, sometimes anti-Israel, if not anti-Semitic candidates in New York. These are not the same people that Hakeem Jeffries, the Democratic leader from New York City, endorsed. You know, that's a rebuke to him in his backyard. I just talked to James Comer, the chairman of the House Oversight Committee from Kentucky, and said, I think that's a big middle finger to Hakeem Jeffries if you can't even win with people in your backyard.
0: I think you have Alyssa Slotkin, the Democratic. Well, by the way.
1: Exactly. Yeah. You have the Democratic senator from Michigan, Alyssa Slotkin, a moderate, no less, saying, I think it's time for significant leadership change here. You know, this is not working. We, you know, the game has changed. Maybe we change the coaches, so to speak. This was not a good week for the Democrats because of all that. And so what do you have Republicans harping on? They don't need to talk about affordability. They just need to say, can you believe how extreme some of these guys are in New York and then nationalize the election and try to work that in seats in Nebraska and certain places in California and certain places in Colorado? That's what they do.
0: Well, then here's the thing. You mentioned Colorado because I had made the point on a podcast earlier this week that I still hadn't seen the DSA, the Democratic Socialists of America, really break through outside of these deep blue pockets on the Acela corridor. But there is a major primary happening in Denver on Tuesday that could make me have egg on my face, right? I mean, this race is one that could really nationalize these Democratic Socialists that are running against longtime incumbents.
1: Yeah, no, that it absolutely could. You know, Diana DeGette has been a long time Democratic member, been here for decades. That's an issue. And again, demonstrating that outside of New York City that this message resonates. I should say that just outside of New York City in a very competitive district, Mike Lawler, the Republican congressman there, there's a Democratic candidate there who Jeffries did endorse. And again, you're going to have, you know, maybe in these urban areas, toeholds by the DSA. And Hakeem Jeffries kind of sloughed this off the other day. Said, well, you're only going to have

0: Nebraska, Omaha, is retiring. He's a moderate Republican. Democrats are looking at that as being an opportunity for a pickup seat. But, you know, the prospective nominee, the Democratic nominee, too far left, possibly. We'll see.
1: Let's talk about that, because we've spent a lot of time talking about the challenges of Mike Johnson and keeping the Freedom Caucus in line and his margins for error being very, very small. If the House flips in November, the expectation is it still won't be like a huge blue wave, because those competitive districts are so small now that the number of them are so few, that, you know, what does this mean for Hakeem Jeffries? One, does he like become speaker, or is there a revolt against him? And two, how hard will it be to be Speaker of the House if you're,
0: well,
1: Hakeem
0: some
1: Jeffries
0: people
1: with a slim Democratic majority?
0: Exactly. He needs an outright majority of the entire House. And so if the Democrats do win the House, let's see how big the majority is. So we could be into like a Kevin McCarthy style problem. I mean, if the DSA people really go to the mat. But as somebody put it to me the other day, they said, we have the opportunity to take back the House. We have an opportunity to elect the first black speaker in American history. Are you kidding me? You see, so maybe those types of things. And this type of conversation, to be honest with you, I just want to temper expectations about this a little bit. I mean, maybe it'll be different come January 3rd. But we always hear a lot. You know, there was a lot of consternation about Kevin McCarthy a couple of years ago. That played out. There was a lot of consternation on several different occasions about John Boehner, to a lesser degree, Paul Ryan, with Nancy Pelosi. Republicans kind of invented and perfected this idea of tying different moderate Democrats that the Democrats needed to win the House to Nancy Pelosi, and then saying, are you not going to vote, you know, for Nancy Pelosi for Speaker? Okay, so that's where this all started about 20 some odd years ago. But generally, people vote for the leader of their party. And this will be a test for Hakeem Jeffries. I will say this, he's not Nancy Pelosi. I'm going to tell you a little story here. So in about 20 years ago, Walt Minnick was a moderate Democrat from Idaho. Idaho, mind you. And, you know, Democrats added to their majority in 2008. And the idea was that he was not going to vote for Nancy Pelosi. There was consideration by his office that they were going to vote present. It was described to me as an onside kick. In other words, we retain the ball, you know, so that way they couldn't tar them in the 2010 midterms. Well, guess what? So Nancy Pelosi called Congressman-elect at that moment, Minnick, into his office. And I heard later from his staff, they said, I never truly understood the power and authority and intimidation of Nancy Pelosi. Guess what? Walt Minnick voted for Nancy Pelosi as speaker. So I tell you that story to say that, due respect to Hakeem Jeffries, this is his opportunity to demonstrate his mettle if push comes to shove in a leadership election like that. But as I say, you know, he's not Nancy Pelosi. Few are. So we'll see. If it's close, that could be a problem.
1: It will be fascinating to watch that Tuesday election in Denver is one to watch. That Michigan race is one to watch again, as we kind of see the ascendancy here of Democratic Socialists, and kind of compare and contrast that with what's happening with Republican majorities in Congress right now. All suffice to say, Chad, you say all the time, history doesn't repeat itself, but it does rhyme.
0: Absolutely.
1: All right. Chad Pergram, thanks so much.
0: Okay, thank you.
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0: This is House Call for Health. A warning about abusing a common over-the-counter medication. America's Poison Centers, representing more than 50 poison centers across the country, says there's been a concerning rise in cases of diphenhydramine abuse among teens ages 13 to 19. That's the drug commonly found in some sleep and allergy medicines like ZQL and Benadryl. The centers believe the increase in misuse is because of recreational reasons rather than accidental over-medication. The advisory says taking diphenhydramine in large amounts can affect the heart and brain and also lead to life-threatening effects. Some symptoms of too much include drowsiness, agitation, fast heart rate, nausea, hallucinations, seizures, loss of consciousness, and more. The advisory suggests talking with teens about misusing drugs and to be aware of social media trends or challenges that may encourage unsafe use of medications. For more health news, go to foxnewshealth.com. House Call for Health, I'm Lisa Brady, Fox News.
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0: what I'm seeing, end quote. The president notes big oil companies are just not dropping their prices at the pumps commensurate with the sharply lower prices they are paying for crude oil. Top Justice Department officials do not have to step aside from prosecuting a man charged in the White House Correspondents' Dinner shooting. Attorneys for Cole Thomas Allen argued Acting Attorney General Todd Blanche and U.S. Attorney for D.C. Jeanine Pirro should be disqualified since both were attending the White House Correspondents' Association's annual dinner at the time of the shooting. But a federal judge overseeing the case rejects that motion, writing the court is not blind to the unusual position of Justice Department officials, but that neither Blanche nor Pirro are likely to be trial witnesses, nor do they meet the definition legally of victims. Allen is charged with the attempted assassination of President Trump and assaulting a federal officer with a deadly weapon. For the Fox News Rundown, I'm Evan Brown.
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2: I'm Bill Hemmer, and these are the most impactful moments in American history. February 23rd, 1846, the people of Philadelphia gather together to celebrate the birthday of the nation's first president, George Washington. As in previous years, the president's birth was celebrated by ringing the Liberty Bell, which by most accounts was one of the bells rung on July 4th, 1776, to celebrate the signing of the Declaration of Independence. Over the years, the bell was rung to signify celebrations, protests, and revolution. These monumental moments left indelible marks on the bell, both figuratively and literally. But it was during this historic celebration that the crack deepened and the bell was silenced for good. Despite its fracture, the Liberty Bell became a symbol of American independence, proving you don't need a perfect bell to let freedom ring. I'm Bill Hemmer, Fox News.
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I'm Chad Pergram with the Speaker's Lobby. Expect major changes in the House Freedom Caucus next year. The ultra-conservative group is often a thorn in the side of the House Republican leadership, but some of its most prominent members are departing. Former Chairman Andy Biggs of Arizona is running for governor. Texas Republican Chip Roy lost a primary to become Attorney General in Texas. GOP Missouri Congressman Eric Burleson is interested in becoming Freedom Caucus chair. He was a vocal member demanding the full release of the Jeffrey Epstein files. He's also become a leading Republican pushing for more information about UFOs. Texas Republican Brandon Gill is the youngest GOP member in the House. In his first term, he sought to impeach federal judge James Boasberg, who ruled against some of President Trump's deportations last year. Tennessee Republican Andy Ogles has emerged as someone to keep an eye on as well. Ogles has not ruled out running for chairman or another position in the Freedom Caucus. The biggest question for the Freedom Caucus is whether Republicans will be in the majority in 2027. With the Speaker's Lobby, Chad Pergram, Fox News.

0: America celebrates a big birthday next week. Celebrations have already started here in Washington ahead of the 250th anniversary of the nation's independence. Of course, signing that document that declared that in the course of human events, it becomes necessary for one people to dissolve the political bands which have connected them with another was just the beginning. Victory in the Revolutionary War, securing that separation from the crown, was not achieved until 1783. A new series called The Patriot War, about the fight for American independence, is now available on Fox Nation.
1: I'm a pretty dedicated fan of what the Founding Fathers set up in this country, and I have lived a lifetime of being grateful for it.
0: It's narrated by Kelsey Grammer of Cheers and Frasier fame. This week, Fox News Rundown host Dave Anthony spoke with the actor about that series and a new film about George Washington before he was an American founding father.
1: We make some mistakes from time to time. We've, you know, overcorrected a few times. We've certainly been involved in some things that, you know, make Americans shudder. But at the foundation of our nation is the same heartbeat of freedom that beat in the hearts of our founding fathers. And I think almost everybody understands that.
2: We're in a divided.
1: Everybody feels it.
2: We're in a divided time in our country politically. Of course, we have been a lot in 250 years. Do you think that people can put that aside and celebrate on July 4 and as we get closer to it?
1: Well, I hope so. But, you know, some people won't. It's okay. We don't really need them. Plenty of people still love this country. It's funny, you know, the Thomas Paine, you know, who wrote Common Sense and the Sunshine Patriot, one of his greatest quotations. But he also wrote another thing about everything is calumny. And that was 250 years ago, basically. And calumny is just gossip. Calumny is slander. And they were doing the same things back then that we're doing now. Politically, people score points by making you hate each other. And we want to get those kind of people out of politics. But you know what? They're with us no matter what. And we just hope that the prevailing wisdom in terms of our political scenery, and that means personalities, basically, is that they do have a commitment to love and to love this country and to love one another. And I think that is at the foundation of all Americans. And you know what? It makes noise. It gets attention. To be focused on the things that separate us, but they really aren't very important at the end of the day. What's important is going home to your wife and kids, going home to your family, going home to your dreams, living your dreams, getting out in the world and going ahead and making a difference. And you are allowed to do that in America like no other place in the world.
2: Yeah, life, liberty, and the pursuit of happiness right there from the Declaration itself 250 years ago.
1: Yep. There it is. Yep.
2: You know, you've been focused on history. You've done a lot of these Fox Nation specials going back to the Revolutionary War times. The new one that you're doing is The Patriot War. You have some new episodes coming Sunday. Martha Washington, Benedict Arnold, and toward the end with the victory in the end and the birth of the nation. When you go back, what you look at George Washington a lot, and that was the first one, the episode that's already out. What stands out to you? I mean, everyone knows he's the father of our country, first president, the commander. What about him made him what he was?
1: Well, you know what? There's great tragedy in his youth. It seems that people of remarkable accomplishment tend to have a challenging life as a child to point to. He certainly did. He experienced great loss early on in his life. He experienced loss of love. But he was also a classicist. He understood and was conversant with the great

0: philosophers and Roman times and Roman writers and Cato and Plutarch, and there's several others, but you know, they're sort of foundational philosophical principled people that present ideas about freedom. And that light in him was something he was willing to die for and fight for so that other people would understand it. And that is a remarkable thing. Those people keep occurring in our society. They keep coming up. We still find them in the hearts and minds of the people who are in our the services, the armed services of our country. They have this dream in an active way, and they pass it to us. And it's the greatest gift in the world. And George Washington is that guy. He set that example. And Thomas Jefferson wrote the greatest political document probably in man's history, and it had never been thought of before, where there was a land of no kings, and it was a land dedicated to the people. The people run it. And that's something Washington has to remember.
1: Well, of course, he had to deal with others in that time, too. Alexander Hamilton, that's episode 3 in the Patriot War. He's a big factor in working with Washington. What was their relationship like?
0: Well, they worked hand in hand a lot of the time, because George Washington understood the brilliance of Alexander Hamilton in terms of organizational skills. He was very, very good with that, and also understood that he was dedicated. It, you know, he comes with the same kind of background. He had a challenged youth. It was a sad, sad story, but he rose above it because he wanted to make something of himself. And there's no place like America to do that. George Washington recognized it and actually gave him a couple of assignments he wasn't happy about, but Alexander Hamilton got through it. And thank goodness, because he was an important participant in our living culture today.
1: The first episode that it comes out Sunday is on Martha Washington. And what's her role as we're at war with Britain and we have that awful winter?
0: Right. We do discuss it in the show itself. I mean, Martha she was hands-on. She was in the trenches, basically, and she was a source of great inspiration for a lot of the soldiers. So she played her part as well. And I do think they did a nice job memorializing her participation in George Washington's approach to fighting the revolution. I think there was a symbiotic relationship between them, one of respect, mutuality, that made them a pretty powerful couple. And he, of course, was, you know, an obstinate fighter, courageous man, courage being the greatest of all virtues. And he stuck with Martha. Martha stuck with him. I mean, it's a nice relationship to point to for us. And I think it's a nice episode in the sequence of shows that we did this time. I mean, I've been doing this for a while. I love this this story of America, and I love being a part of it. I love being this sort of herald that.
1: And nothing was easy, as you've gone through all these. Nothing's been easy in this whole process, even in that war. And Benedict Arnold is featured in the next two episodes that you'll boast on Sunday. He was great for the U.S. in this fight, and until he wasn't.
0: Yeah, same thing, same set of issues. He just wanted to be recognized. He had a tortured relationship with his dad. I mean, these things. It's nice to humanize all these people, but Benedict Arnold is the big. is the wound in George Washington's heart, I think. I mean, I actually played Washington when Aidan Quinn did Benedict Arnold, and it was 20, 25 years ago in Ireland we shot, and that betrayal, I mean, that his best friend, basically, was going to kill him. He was going to turn him over to the Brits, and they were going to hang him.
1: That's crazy.
0: And make an example of him and destroy the revolution. And that I think that probably hurt him more than anybody ever realized.
1: Yeah. Well, imagine if that had happened. I mean, who knows where we would be?
0: Yeah.
1: I mean, it's really fascinating to think. You have a movie you talked about. You played Washington. Young Washington is coming out in July 3rd, right? Is that coming out right before our 250?
0: I play Lord Fairfax in it just before the 250th anniversary on the 3rd of July. Lord Fairfax sent George Washington out to the Ohio Territories, where basically a world war began as a result of some of his decisions for necessity and stuff. But George cut his teeth on this and, you know, lost a battle, but did something so heroic in the process that what's great about being in this movie is there's stories in it that people just don't know in America, and I don't know why we stopped teaching them, but when you realize the kind of towering heroic image that this guy, George Washington, actually filled to a fare-thee-well, it's extraordinary. So when I arrived on set in Ireland, I said to them, you guys are going to do the bullet holes, right? And they said, oh, yeah, we're doing the bullet holes. I'm

0: Most people don't know about the bullet holes, but I think it's as many as 50 holes went through his coat and his hat during one of these battles.
1: 50?
0: And he wasn't wounded once.
1: That's
0: extraordinary.
1: That is fascinating.
0: And sometime later, a group of Native Americans got together and wanted to tell him, you know, we were aiming right at you. We were going to kill you. We were told to kill you. And you're here. That means you have a great destiny ahead of you.
1: Well, the movie is coming out. It's Young Washington. It'll be out July 3rd. The Fox Nation special, The Patriot War, episodes 4, 5, and 6, they're going to come out on Sunday. Kelsey Grammer involved in all of that, of course, of Cheers and Frasier fame. Kelsey, great to have you back on the show. Thanks so much for joining us.
0: That's a pleasure. Thank you so much.
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7: Apple tech is getting pricier. It's never been a cheap investment to own Apple gear, be it a phone, tablet, computer, watches, TV box, speakers, or earphones. Apple's devoted fans have always rationalized the higher price tag by arguing everything from aesthetic style to security and reliability, and much of that has been vindicated through the years. But now Apple says prices of MacBooks and iPad tablets are slated to go up even more, and that things like HomePods and Apple TVs cost more now, too. Even that new lower-cost MacBook Neo will see its retail price jump $100. Apple blames the price increases on increased costs for semiconductors, as the AI and data center industry is putting a hefty demand on what is currently capable to be manufactured. Prices on iPhones are stable for the moment, but those too could increase later this year. Apple's stock, however, took a dip in reaction to the news. With Fox on Tech, I'm Evan Brown, Fox News.
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0: Weather with widely scattered thunderstorms possible and a high of 83 degrees. I'm AccuWeather meteorologist Joe Lundberg on WPG Talk Radio 95.5.
1: News. I'm Deborah Valentine. The U.S. launching fresh attacks on Iran on Friday in retaliation for the IRGC's drone attack on a cargo ship in the Strait of Hormuz.
2: We have a statement from CENTCOM saying that the targets were drone and missile storage sites as well as radar installations. It is a strong warning shot across the bow at Iran to get the IRGC under control and to stop firing on ships.
1: Fox's Jennifer Griffin, President Trump calling the attack a violation of the ceasefire. The U.S. military on the ground in Venezuela providing help following devastating earthquakes. Fox's Dana Marie McNichol.
3: U.S. military forces are now on the ground in Venezuela with U.S. Southern Command leading relief efforts.
1: The death toll has soared to at least 920 victims, with 51,000 people remaining missing. 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

look outside the Beltway. I'm Tanya J. Powers. A former Oklahoma death row inmate who was released from incarceration is back in court for a potential retrial in a 1997 murder case. Richard Glossop spent nearly three decades in prison on death row until the U.S. Supreme Court overturned his conviction last year. Now the Oklahoma Attorney General wants to retry Glossop without the death penalty in the beating death of Glossop's former boss. Glossop maintains his innocence in the case. Jeffrey Epstein associate Ghislaine Maxwell says in a new petition to a Manhattan federal court that documents released this year through the Epstein Files Transparency Act show that her due process rights were violated because lawyers for Epstein's accusers served as, quote, agents of the government. Maxwell has been challenging her 2021 conviction on five charges for recruiting and grooming underage girls for Epstein to abuse between 1994 and 2004. Epstein was facing sex trafficking charges when he died in a New York City jail cell in 2019, ruled a suicide by the medical examiner. And a new Fox poll looks at how Americans are feeling about the coming celebration of America's 250th birthday. 53% of registered voters say they're proud of the country. A majority, 54%, say they believe the nation's best days are ahead, and 60% say democracy today is not working very well, if at all. For the Fox News Rundown, I'm Tanya J. Powers.

0: is the Fox News Rundown. Now a look at sports.
1: The United States is moving on to the knockout stage of the FIFA World Cup. Team USA securing a 2-0 victory over Australia Friday. An own goal in the 11th minute opened up the scoring, and Alex Freeman headed in a ball in the 43rd minute to give the Americans a cushion. This marks the first time that the U.S. has won its first two group stage matches since 1930. In Major League Baseball, the Braves defeating the Brewers 3-2 in a battle of top National League squads. And the Yankees beating the Reds 5-0. Cam Schlittler had a career-high 13 strikeouts. That's your sports on the Fox News Rundown. Tony Genualdo, Fox News.
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2: Tomorrow on the Fox News Rundown from Washington, Jessica Rosenthal takes you inside the room of that tense meeting with Senate Republicans and President Trump in an interview with Florida Senator Rick Scott. 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
13: Firing back. I'm Deborah Valentine, Fox News. The U.S. striking Iranian targets after Iranian drones attacked a cargo ship, despite the two countries signing a memorandum of understanding. Fox's Jennifer Griffin has details from Washington.
14: The airstrikes lasted about 1 hour. Four targets were struck. A senior U.S. official tells me six U.S. warplanes were involved in the strikes. The targets were along the Iranian coast, bordering the Strait of Hormuz and Keshem Island. In what was said to be a post from Iranian broadcasting, Iran has repeatedly stated that the situation in the Strait of Hormuz will not return to what it was before the U.S. attack on Iran. Any transit through the strait must follow the routes announced by Iran. Otherwise, the security of vessels cannot be guaranteed. But Iran's state-run media Fars News Agency says those threats of escalation are fake.
13: Vice President Vance claimed that Iranians should pick up the phone if they have disagreements about the memorandum. The Palisades arson suspect will remain detained after a mistrial is declared as prosecutors move to retry the case.
15: After declaring a mistrial over a deadlocked jury, a federal judge ordering Jonathan Rinderknecht to remain detained ahead of a new October 19th trial.
16: The politics, you know, they need a scapegoat. They need somebody to blame.
15: Defense Attorney Steve Haney reacting to prosecutors vowing to retry the case.
16: The government's case was not strong and they didn't have enough evidence to convict him.
15: Predicting a second trial will end up with Rinderknecht being acquitted. Prosecutors citing evidence, including cell phone data and surveillance video, alleging the 29-year-old started a fire

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1: The unraveling of America's food safety net. I'm Mike Gavin, filling in for Gordon Deal, along with Nicole Murray. It's the final weekend of June, and here's what we have for you during today's show.
2: It's been nearly 1 year since SNAP food assistance requirements were tightened across the country. Hear how one state has been coping.
1: Is AI to blame for all company layoffs these days? We'll talk to a tech expert about why this could be the tip of the iceberg.
2: What happened to Las Vegas? We'll have a look at how America's bargain vacation got more expensive.
1: And could you survive a silent retreat with no phones, no tech of any kind, and no human interaction?
3: You are supposed to only focus on the current moment, on what's happening in your body, and you are not, anytime you have a thought enter your brain, you're supposed to notice it and let it pass you by. The idea is that if you cut out all outside stimulation and you cut out anything internally, you are very much in the moment. It's basically the opposite of modern life.
1: Pamela Paul of the Wall Street Journal with more on her experience at a silent retreat later in the hour. The state of Maine has been working for years to battle food insecurity for its most vulnerable citizens. That effort was made more difficult after the Big Beautiful Bill was signed into law nearly 1 year ago. Here to talk about it is Marsha Brown, food and agriculture reporter at Politico. Marsha, start maybe by going back a year or more and talk about how we got to this point.
4: Let's go back to July of 2025. So this is when Republicans were trying to pass, you know, their sort of signature legislation, what President Trump has called the One Big Beautiful Bill Act. And essentially what that bill did was it wrapped together, you know, farm safety net programs, tax cuts, immigration enforcement spending. But to pay for all of that, Republicans wanted to make it budget neutral and they wanted to cut spending. And one of the programs that really grew in federal spending was the Supplemental Nutrition Assistance Program, which is the nation's largest anti-hunger program. It used to be called food stamps. And so Republicans looked to cut that program. They looked to cut spending. And by to do that, they looked at eligibility. So they tightened eligibility standards. They applied work reporting requirements to more people. And they also limited how much the actual benefit amount can grow over the next decade.
1: So today, we're almost at the anniversary of the changes to the SNAP benefits. And how has that affected the residents of Maine where you went?
4: Right. So the reason we went to Maine was there are a few different reasons we went to Maine. One of them is that the state set out to end hunger in their state by 2030. It's a small state. They had a motivated state government. They had a really active, you know, nonprofit sector with lots of different groups trying to tackle this issue. And obviously, hunger can't really be isolated on its own. It's you know, part of an effort, an anti-poverty effort. But the state really, you know, tried to do this. And then this bill, you know, not only did it make all these changes to eligibility, but it also is increasing the cost for states. And so you have this small state like Maine, and they're trying to figure out, well, how do we pay for this? Most states have to balance their budgets. And so there's not always much wiggle room to suddenly be paying this big bill that historically the federal government has paid. That's been a partnership between the state and the feds for decades. So now states have to pay, you know, a lot more for the administrative costs for the program. And starting in October 2027, they could also have to start paying for the benefit, some of the benefits themselves.
1: Now, the Trump administration touts these changes to SNAP as a celebration of work, and they're aimed at eliminating fraud. But officials tell you that on the ground, it's often a lot more complex than that. Talk about that, if you would.
4: Yeah, so that's right. The Trump administration has really taken aim at fraud in the SNAP program and in other safety net programs like Medicaid. And they also, you know, in a statement to me, they said, you know, work requirements are not a punishment. People who are able-bodied should get a job or volunteer or participate in a state-endorsed sort of job training program. And what I heard from, you know, advocates and social workers is that a lot of people struggle to meet these work reporting requirements because it's not just go out and get a job. It's go out and get a job and prove to the government that you have that job or that you're meeting those volunteer requirements. And a lot of folks who especially are in low wage jobs, Their hours are inconsistent. They maybe struggle to, you know, cobble together multiple jobs to meet that 20-hour a week requirement. And I spoke to a lot of folks who, you know, they had disabilities and maybe they had, but maybe those disabilities didn't qualify to exempt them from the work requirements, but they couldn't really hold a job that was available to them. They couldn't stock grocery shelves. You know, they just, their bodies weren't up to it. And so that's one of the challenges that a lot of social workers talk about is like, you know, finding jobs or volunteer options that people can actually

0: do.
1: Well, we know that Maine's Governor Janet Mills will be leaving office soon. How could that change things for the food security efforts there?
0: That's a great point. So, I mean, like I said earlier, states have to balance their budgets. So a big piece of this is whether states can afford to keep these programs running in the way that they have historically. And right now, the Republican nominee, Bobby Charles in Maine, for governor has said that he wants to eliminate the Maine income tax. So that would really dry up a lot of the revenue that the state has for, these different programs that are helping people access, food aid and housing aid and all of that. And Hannah Pingree is the Democratic nominee, and she would probably take a similar tack to Janet Mills, but a lot of this also depends on what the legislature in the state will do and can do.
1: Thanks, Marsha. Marsha Brown from Politico joining us this weekend. Coming up next, helping Gen Z find their thing.
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The law offices of John Zarek focuses their efforts on criminal defense law. 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That's Z-A-R-Y-C-H, johnzarek.com. Please join us every Thursday morning during the 8 o'clock hour when we address a variety of important topics that can help you if you are dealing with a present legal matter. We're the law offices of John Zarek. We care about you. As a team, we are with you every step of the way. If you're facing a legal issue that could hurt your standing in the community, damage your ability to find employment, or potentially affect your very freedom, call us at 609-641-2266 so that we can get to work together.

0: future and parents worried that they'll never move out. Here with some advice is Alex Hogu, an entrepreneur, writer, and confidence coach. He's written a book called From Hidden to Limitless, The Secret to Reaching Your Highest Potential. Alex, it's a very challenging landscape for young people right now.
1: I mean, they're in a really tough spot right now, but I think there's hope. I think with AI being a topic of discussion right now, you know, a lot of parents as well as students are now concerned that, you know, if AI is going to take over their jobs. I happen to have a different take on this. I feel like if you really stick to your true talents, you know, at the end of the day, that will prevail over, you know, your job being taken away from AI. And secondly, as well, you know, we have to remember that AI has originated from human intelligence. So, you know, we're seeing the trend now, as great as AI is, we're seeing that there are some flaws, and a lot of companies are now reverting back to human intelligence to kind of improve certain things and certain glitches within the system. So I think it's one of those things where I think if students really ask some basic questions, such as, you know, what issues or problems do they, you know, solve naturally without external pressures and expectations? Or do they repeatedly receive like similar compliments or positive feedback on certain qualities? And they focus on those qualities, I think at the end, they'll do pretty well.
0: Now, if you feel like you've been banging your head against the wall and maybe need to make a change, one of the things you start by talking about reassessing your career goals. What should we or they be thinking about in that instance?
1: Absolutely. I think, you know, there's nothing wrong with, you know, reassessing your goals, but it has to be aligned with your true talent, or else that career path can be a pretty grueling process, right? So the first step is really to determine if you need to revisit those goals, the strategy perhaps, or even both. So I think once that's determined, you know, creating a plan around those decisions and defining what you want out of a career and a role is the next step.
0: Speaking with Alex Hogu, he's an entrepreneur, writer, and confidence coach, and the author of From Hidden to Limitless, The Secret to Reaching Your Highest Potential. So you also talk about finding your thing or what it is that you really want to do. How do we do that?
1: Absolutely. I think, you know, it's one of those things where, you know, what does your happiest moments have in common? And I think that's the main thing. So that's a very basic, very cliche kind of a question. But I think a lot of people miss the foundation. This is the foundational question as to where you start in terms of what are your true talents? You know, I mean, granted, sometimes our true talents tend to be a little bit on the easier side than more complicated. I think, you know, those kind of reflective questions evoke some kind of passion that can lead to a desire to explore deeper into career choices based on your natural talents versus looking for outside validation to figure out where to go based on markets. Now, that being said, it's important to look at the trends, but I think the main thing is really to look within yourself to see if you'll be happy doing something that you'll enjoy versus, you know, taking on a job simply for the sake of, you know, the trends and what's hot right now at the moment. So I think right now, really, I think, especially for Gen Z, they really need to look into, you know, what they really enjoy, who are they, you know, and how to expand on those natural strengths that they have.
0: And we know that most people say they would like to be their own boss. It sounds good on the surface. How can younger people decide if it's time to quit their job search and, you know, maybe try and start their own thing?
1: Yeah, absolutely. This is a great question, Mike. So I will say, you know, it can be different things for this one. So I think is the first thing is, do you prefer autonomy over company structures? Now, you know, with even your own company, there's still structure, but you place those structures, right? And I think the second thing they need to ask is, do they have a natural talent for finding solutions to problems? I think I mentioned this earlier. And if they're okay, they can answer these questions with certainty. I think, you know, they may be onto something, you know. And the third one is, you know, and most importantly, would you still do this even if it took a year or two before it paid off? So those are really pretty much questions that entrepreneurs ask themselves constantly that keeps them going. So I think if they can answer these questions confidently, I think that's they have something there to kind of figure out whether they're a good fit to run their own business or versus, you know, working for somebody else.
0: Thanks, Alex. Confidence coach Alex Hogu, his book is called From Hidden to Limitless. Coming up next, could you survive a silent retreat?
2: Here it comes. Surprise! 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Now half your food truck menu is costing more than it's making you! Also, you're out of napkins!
3: Those aren't cheap!
4: Progressive knows small business owners usually don't like surprises because they cost you money.

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2: As America prepares to celebrate 250 years of independence, one symbol will be flying proudly across the nation, the American flag. But when the Declaration of Independence was signed in 1776, there was no official American flag. Many patriots fought under the Grand Union flag, with 13 stripes and the British Union Jack in the corner. The first official U.S. flag wasn't approved until June of 1777. Although the popular legend of Betsy Ross sewing the first flag endures, historians generally credit Francis Hopkinson, a signer of the Declaration of Independence, with its design. The American flag has changed 27 times. The current 50-star version was designed by 17-year-old Robert Heft as a school project in 1958, and his star arrangement became official when Hawaii became the 50th state. Matt Murphy, Fox News.

0: during the 8 o'clock hour, when we address a variety of important topics that can help you if you are dealing with a present legal matter. We're the law offices of John Zarek. We care about you. As a team, we are with you every step of the way. If you're facing a legal issue that could hurt your standing in the community, damage your ability to find employment, or potentially affect your very freedom, call us at 609-641-2266 so that we can get to work together.
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2: Many people struggle to disconnect during their daily lives, but could you handle absolute silence for five straight days? Here's someone who definitely couldn't. This weekend's Nicole Murray with more.
3: I went to a silent retreat for 5 days. It nearly broke my brain. Here to discuss, Wall Street Journal reporter Pamela Paul. So first, describe what these silent retreats are like.
4: Well, it's interesting. They differ in terms of their duration. I did this for 5 days. Some people do it for weeks. But the idea is that you go to, in this case, a retreat in Massachusetts near the Berkshires. And you are not allowed to speak. You are not allowed even to make eye contact with anyone. You completely disconnect yourself from everything in the outside world. And together as a group, you meditate. And with the kind of meditation that we did at the Insight Meditation Society where I went was Vipassana meditation, which is mindfulness meditation. What that means is, not going deep into your thoughts, really the opposite. You're meant to empty your brain out. You are supposed to only focus on the current moment, on what's happening in your body, and you are not, anytime you have a thought enter your brain, you're supposed to notice it and sort of let it pass you by. So the idea is that if you cut out all outside stimulation, you cut out anything internally, you are very much in the moment. It's basically the opposite of modern life.
3: Oh, wow. What type of schedule is there for this type of retreat?
4: It is a very strict schedule in many ways. You wake up to a gong at 5:15. I thought, there's no way I'm going to wake up at 5:15 to a gong. Oh, I woke up at 5:15 to that gong. It was loud. So you wake up at 5:15 to a gong, and you have three set meals a day at 6:30 a.m., at 12 p.m., and at 5:15 p.m. And then no other eating. I suppose you could bring snacks if you're really hungry. And every 45 minutes, you basically rotate between sitting meditation and walking meditation. And walking meditation is really, you know, the same kind of total conscious concentration on emptying your mind out. It's not taking a stroll around and looking at nature or contemplating your life or getting exercise, really. It's just focusing, it's meditating in a different way by standing and moving your body.
3: So the average consumer who heard about this type of retreat, what was their response?
4: When I told people I was doing this, their response was almost universally, that sounds like hell. Because, you know, it's not just that you don't have any phone, which I think is really hard for anyone, including me, to disconnect for a day. You know, sometimes it's hard to disconnect for hours. But also, no TV, no books, no journaling, no listening to music, no podcast, no radio, nothing. Total silence. And not talking, which is a huge challenge for a lot of people. For me, frankly, that was part of the draw. I thought, oh, great, you know, we'll all sort of be quiet for a moment, and maybe that will be useful.
3: In your opinion, since you've done it, what are some of the positives and negatives of this type of experience?
4: I think it's a huge positive for anyone to try at least once because, you know, we all live in a routine that we know we can do, but shaking up that routine every once in a while, it can't hurt. You know, it's very hard to think of a situation like this being harmful to someone. But the benefits are that you really challenge yourself and notice the extent to which you have become possibly dependent on these things. And of course, there's the added benefit, this is a meditation retreat, that perhaps you'll achieve enlightenment.

0: Or if not enlightenment, maybe you'll learn to meditate, which we all know is tied to all kinds of physical and cognitive and emotional benefits.
1: Now, are there certain types of people or demographics that you saw at these retreats?
0: It's interesting. I spent a lot of time trying to figure that out, and it was a very broad spectrum of people. There was no way for me to kind of make any generalizations. It was young, it was old, it was male, female. You know, it was fairly ethnically diverse, maybe a little whiter than the, you know, U.S. population, but for that area of Massachusetts, not particularly unusual. It was really people from all walks of life, but also it's very hard to tell who anyone is when you have no signifiers, right? I mean, other than people wearing, you know, aloe workout gear and Bombas socks, like I had no way to size anyone up in terms of where they were professionally or socioeconomically. So you really don't know. Like someone in there could be a CEO and other people might be retired teachers.
2: That's Pamela Paul from the Wall Street Journal with this weekend's Nicole Murray. Coming up next on This Weekend, why every job cut is being blamed on AI.
3: 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Today will be cloudy and not as warm, but it will be humid with occasional rain and a thunderstorm possible. The rainfall could be beneficial, but be aware of ponding on roadways. We can expect a high of 77 degrees. Tonight, there may be an evening thunderstorm. Otherwise, it will remain cloudy and humid with a low of 68 degrees. Tomorrow, anticipate mostly cloudy and humid weather with widely scattered thunderstorms possible and a high of 83 degrees. I'm AccuWeather meteorologist Joe Lundberg on WPG Talk Radio 95.5.
4: News. I'm Paul Stevens. Former National Security Advisor John Bolton pleading guilty to illegally retaining some classified files.
5: He emailed more than 1,000 pages of information about his day-to-day activities as National Security Advisor, including top secret information, to a pair of family members.
4: Fox's Kevin Cork. Prosecutors had learned Bolton's emails had been compromised by foreign hackers. U.S. military conducting airstrikes against Iranian targets Friday after Tehran's drone attack on Singapore-flagged cargo ship in the Strait of Hormuz on Thursday.
6: President Trump has complimented the new Iranian leadership as rational and not radicalized. However, that doesn't make them trustworthy.
4: Fox's Peter Doocy. Iran says its forces will continue to target vessels as long as Israel persists military operations against Hezbollah. 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

0: as that. But, there were some differences when you started looking at the younger generations. Younger generations define the American dream less consistently, the report said. So they're still, connected to the idea, and they're not rejecting it, but the personal definitions are becoming less universal. They're focusing on personal freedom, independence, safety and security, and financial stability, but it might not be in the same way that baby boomers and Gen Xers looked at it.
1: Speaking with Betty Lynn Fisher, national consumer reporter for USA Today, her story, young people are rejecting boomers' view of the American dream. So, yeah, I mean, just at the end of the day, it's not about making the most money possible. How you spend your life and how you spend your time is really shooting to the top of the list for the younger generations.
0: Yeah, so they were saying that the study was saying that money and wealth are still important and quote success to Americans, but there's generational differences. A lot of people are considering financial wealth as the top measure of their success, but millennials and Gen Xers ranked material possessions second. While all generations ranked financial wealth as their top measure of success, baby boomers, 23% of them, and 18% of Gen Xers ranked material possessions second, while millennials and Gen Zers ranked freedom over their time as second. So, Chica Jain, who I spoke with, who conducted this study, said many Americans are choosing quality of life over status and wealth accumulation. They're seeking personal experiences and control, like flexibility at work and home, even if it means trading in long-term savings.
1: Thanks, Betty. Betty Lynn Fisher of USA Today. Coming up next, how Sin City got super glitzy.
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5: I'm Gianna Gelosi with your Fox True Crime Minute. After more than 3 years, Pennsylvania authorities have announced a break in one of the state's most notable cold cases, the murder of a married couple in a well-to-do suburb of Philadelphia. The couple's daughter, Michelle Zajko, has been charged in the 2022 killings. The 33-year-old is accused of arranging the gunshot murder of her parents, Richard and Rita, on the morning of her 30th birthday after receiving a text from her mom looking to mend their broken relationship. The case drew a lot of attention last year when a Border Patrol agent was killed in a shootout in northern Vermont. The gun used by those two suspects was linked to the Zajko killings and Michelle Zajko. All three had ties to the so-called Zizians, a cult-like group of AI-obsessed transgender vegans linked to several other violent deaths across the country. Investigators are still working to identify a second person captured on security video entering the Zajko's home. There's more on this story at foxnews.com or subscribe to the Fox True Crime podcast. I'm Gianna Gelosi with your Fox True Crime Minute.
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0: big travel destination for Americans, also international tourists. So financial crisis was horrible for Vegas. COVID was terrible for Vegas. And then you enter this period that we're in right now, where affluent people are spending really freely, feeling pretty good about the economy, and everyone else is just really pinched by inflation and not feeling great. So another thing that happened after the pandemic is Vegas got all these great new entertainment venues. So this venue, the Sphere, is the top grossing arena in the world now. It got an NFL stadium, which is a place that they can host a ton of big concerts. So a lot more people are coming to town for that $300 a ticket concert and then spending money on everything else from there. They're not necessarily there to gamble.
1: Speaking with Rachel Ensign, economics reporter at the Wall Street Journal, and her story, Vegas was once America's bargain vacation. Now it's a luxury destination. So this seems like it kind of mirrors the same strategy that Disney has been employing, in which you target fewer high roller types who'll spend more on high-end rooms, food, shopping, and experiences.
0: Yeah, that's a great point. That's totally right. And, you know, and I was reading through the comments on the story this morning, and that's what a lot of our commenters are saying too. And it's totally true. You know, there are a lot of businesses, whether it's travel, we have a story of automakers doing this pretty recently, where you make more money by selling more expensive things to fewer people. So that's a business model that's pretty in vogue right now, given the state of the economy and the divergence in how affluent people are spending and everyone else. And yeah, it was pretty fascinating to go to Vegas and, you know, see that live.
1: You spoke to one guy who couldn't believe he was being charged a $45 a night resort fee at the Circus Circus, not one of the glitzier properties on the Strip, right? For sure. So there's a lot of sticker shock going on for people, even people who've been coming for years, like this guy.
0: Yeah, exactly. So for that visitor, the person who kind of expects the old Vegas where everything is incredibly cheap, they're really surprised when they come. I mean, I think kind of many people see the prices and they're like, gosh, wow, this place is actually really expensive. Whether it's like, you know, the Starbucks last year, there was a $26 mini bar bottle of water that went viral. And it's a pretty big shift, because for a long time, it was known for being like outrageously cheap. You know, the hotel rooms were super cheap. There were these cheap buffets. You could eat like all the food you wanted for very little money. And of course, that was all subsidized by gambling revenue. The point of that was to get you in the hotel where you would then gamble. But that's really the business model.
1: Now, you did find a few properties that are looking to reel in some more budget-minded visitors. What are we seeing there?
0: Yeah. So, I mean, look, at the end of the day, Vegas has an incredibly large number of hotel rooms, and not all the properties are that fancy and nice. So there are places that, you know, are a deal.
1: Thanks, Rachel. Rachel Ensign of the Wall Street Journal. Coming up next on This Weekend, where the dads gather to talk about how to dad better.
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0: 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Technicians replacing a door glass panel due to a break-in.
1: There is a door glass repair. You know, if there is any break-ins, vandalism, that segment of my business has been down about 30%.
0: This phenomenon is not a one-off. Fox 2 reached out to roughly a half dozen glass repair shops in Oakland, and all tell a similar tale. Business is down substantially.
2: About 35%.
3: Hold on. You know what they need to do?
4: What was that?
3: Get in touch with the Southern Law Poverty Center, or whatever they're
4: Southern
3: called.
4: Southern Poverty Law Center, yeah.
3: They could go in there and bash some windows for
4: them. There you go.
3: Or pay somebody to do it to drum up business.
4: I mean, there's got to be money involved, yeah.
3: I mean, they do it with racism. Yes. I'm sure they could do it with glass.
4: Well, sure.
3: I'm an idea guy.
2: 40. Yeah, it's a lot. We've taken quite a hit.
0: The reason for the decline could be linked to several factors, including a corresponding decrease in auto break-ins.
3: What?
0: According to the Oakland Police Department crime dashboard, those types of crimes are down 37% year-to-date.
3: I would think you would want more crime.
4: I know. It's like, I get that maybe there's kind of a story there, but at the same time, you don't have to find every angle, right?
3: No, this is just a good thing.
4: This is the same outlet that, by the way, what was that, like 13 years ago? Remember that Asiana Airlines crash?
3: Yeah.
4: Went down, and they claimed that they found the pilots' names and the flight crew's names, and those names included Sum Ting Wong and Bang Ding Ao.
5: I do remember that, yes. Same outlet, huh?
4: Yes, same outlet. Yes.
3: Man, oh, man. Cancer's cured, but...
4: Yeah.
3: The health industry is not making the profits they used to make.
4: Chemotherapy companies are just they're losing money.
3: Hemorrhaging. It's incredible.
5: It might be the fact that maybe people took their cars and left.
3: Well, that's possible, too.
4: Yeah.
3: You never know. I don't know if you happen to see this. You know, different roundups about, you know, Father's Day. And the New York Times had this piece that was talking about transgender dads. This was an op-ed.
5: Transgender dads?
3: Yeah.
5: That were moms became dads?
3: The article in question, a guest essay titled, To My Daughter, My Gender Was Never Complicated. Mm-hmm. Okay, it used a comic strip style to explore the trials and travails of a trans-identifying woman's foray into fatherhood. I'll just read from this. This is from the Daily Wire. The frames reveal that the author, Zach Elams, had been identifying as male for years, but had not officially announced to everyone that she was trans. But once she had a daughter, she had to learn to talk about things, in part because her daughter asked questions in public that made it necessary. In one frame, while at a public pool, the daughter drew stares by asking, "How did you grow a mustache if you were a lady?" In another, the daughter announced after school, "I told my friends at school that mom made you a cake when you got your surgery." The moral of the story, as the article played out, was that the daughter was ultimately so accepting of her gender that she realized it was adults who made things complicated, and that helped her to embrace her male identity. Okay. Now, I got to that part of the story, and I had to reread part because I was confused of what the real sex of the parent was. I know I'm a little slow on the uptake sometimes, but can you tell me, Scott?
5: Not really, because you got the mustache.
4: Yeah, I assumed a female that
5: female
4: now
5: to male.
4: Male.
3: So, what are you saying?
5: It could be male to female, though.
3: If I just ask you this parent, dong or no dong?
5: Dong.
3: Wrong.
4: Yeah, I'd say no dong. Yeah.
5: Wrong on the dong?
4: Sum Ting Wong, yes.
5: Run full circle on this one.
3: Okay. In fact, yes.
6: Wrong!
3: Yes. No, it's the trans. Wait a second, wouldn't that be a trans man then?
4: Yes.
3: But that's where I got confused the way that read, but it's actually a woman that's saying she's a dude. But the daughter was accepting, but it was adults that made it complicated.
5: Doesn't go that way as often, does it?
4: Well, I like too how...
3: Not as often, though.
4: No.
3: There's always not as many advantages.
4: There's always these types of essays that come out, and especially when it's told through the eyes of somebody's child.
3: Of course.
4: It's always it always turns into, I had a kid to basically validate myself.
3: Yes.
4: You're a narcissist then. That's not the goal of parenthood.
3: 100%. Yeah, different people were commenting on this. Matt Taibbi, who, I mean, used to always be on the

0: left.
1: Hey, Rolling Stone magazine.
0: Yeah. Today's New York Times editorial on Father's Day is an all-timer he put out there on X. Again, don't know where to put it on the funny versus horrifying axis.
1: Very simple. Yeah, that's a tough one.
0: And then Alex Berenson. I want to congratulate the New York Times for perfectly catching how the cultural elite view men and fatherhood this Father's Day. Yes to the Times, being a dad is something you do to feel better after having your, I can't say that word, the T word, for boobies.
1: Oh, no, you can't say that one.
0: The T's cut off. Mm-hmm. Cannot make it up. It is bonkers, man. Just.
1: Well, and I'm sure, and it was, the story doesn't mention that, or nothing does there, that the child is gender fluid as well.
0: It does not mention that.
1: Because that's usually the case.
0: Yes. Or the woke parent that has, you know, three or four kids that just happen to identify.
1: Yeah, they identify that way.
0: Yeah, exactly.
1: When the odds are astronomically against something like that happening.
0: Of course. But don't ever say social contagion.
1: Right, I know. I can't say that. No, it's, yeah, that it's not a purse that you have, you know, a coach purse, and your child is this. So you're
0: exactly
1: going into social circles, yeah.
0: Yeah.
1: God.
0: Okay, a lot of sports were watched over the weekend, and, you know, not a lot of attention really is paid to the World Cup, as you would think, since we are the host country.
1: Mm-hmm.
0: United States has won a couple.
1: Yeah.
0: Mm-hmm. Pretty
1: doing
0: much
1: better than everybody thought, I think.
0: Yeah.
1: Right now.
0: But it is this story that has gotten a lot of attention. People from other countries coming here and loving the United States.
1: Yes. Oh, big time.
0: And you have another example of this, David?
2: Was an Australian guy who discovered Texas Roadhouse.
0: Oh, I bet he loved it.
2: Yeah.
0: Okay, roll it.
3: Yeah, I don't normally go to fancy restaurants, but, like, I'm in America with my son, so I'm like, let's go to Texas Roadhouse. It's unbelievable. First of all, they give you these peanuts. You can eat as many as you want. Then they come out and they put this bread on the table, and I'm like, oh, I didn't order the bread. It's like, oh, that's free. And this bread is, it's as nice as bread can possibly be. It's got this fancy butter. Then they give you the Coke. Of course, it's America, so it's unlimited refill. You just leave there so happy. And then Australians are like, yeah, but in America, you've got to tip. No, you don't have to tip. You want to tip. These people are the most wonderful people in the world. I don't even know why you Americans are so angry all the time. You guys have Texas Roadhouse in your country. You should just be walking around wanting to hug everybody.
0: Yeah. That's fantastic.
1: I love that.
0: I know. You know, these liberal women, seriously, we say this all the time, go to another country for a while.
1: Yeah.
0: Man.
1: Texas Roadhouse want to hug people.
0: Yes.
1: That's a line they should use.
0: James Tallarico had a line we got to get to. And the five stories we're watching today coming right up.
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0: the Jersey Shore to or from at this hour. Garden State Parkway running without incident, still fairly light volume as you travel north of Cape May and head up towards Atlantic City. Atlantic City Expressway finding no issues leaving Atlantic City out past the Garden State Parkway and out towards the merge at Route 73. So far, so good there. And no major problems on Route 322 or on Route 30 through Absecon. Route 9 is in good shape at this hour. Same for Route 50 and Route 54. If you're heading back from the Wildwoods or to the Wildwood area, you'll find Route 47 and 347. Just the usual signal light delays at this hour. No major problems in front of you. And volume is picking up. Route 55 heading to or from the Deptford area is in good shape as well at this hour. 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
2: The Markley Van Camp and Robbins Show. Jamie Markley, David Van Camp, Scott Robbins, thank you for being here. It's time for the five stories we're watching today.
3: One, two, three, four, five.
4: Number five, U.S. Senate candidate out of Texas, James Tallarico, the Democrat running against Ken Paxton, says, well, he has looked to self-described trans queer Latinx activist Roberto Henderson Espinoza for inspiration to overcome his whiteness and masculinity.
5: Unbelievable. I read that story, too. It's sickening.
6: Well, what are you doing to overcome your whiteness and masculinity, Scott? He's doing the work.
5: Taking the advice. There's like three different...
4: It's a lot. So Henderson Espinoza uses he, they pronouns and self-describes as mixed race, autistic, non-binary, transgender, and Latinx.
5: Unreal.
6: Sounds like a never boring date.
5: Right. There's always something to do or not to do in this case. Arachnophobia on there, too.
6: Not predictable.
4: Number four, another violent weekend in Chicago with a couple dozen people shot, at least four killed. President Trump asking, why isn't Governor Pritzker calling me for help? Number three, UK Prime Minister Keir Starmer announced that he is resigning just 2 years after being elected. No prime minister has served a full term in 11 years. Number two, Vice President J.D. Vance says Iran has agreed to let nuclear inspectors in whenever a final deal is made. Iran is denying that now. They're saying the Strait of Hormuz is closed, blah. Wake me up when something's done.
5: Yeah.
4: When you can show me some demonstrable progress here. All right. And then number one, well, this one does make me nervous a little bit. The U.S. Treasury Department has given a 60-day waiver allowing for the production, delivery, and sale of Iranian oil. That's immediate access to oil revenues, with a few exceptions being carved out.
2: Okay. People are not going to be happy about that. See what it means. Did happen to see this with World Cup coverage. The BBC, you know, it's much bigger in other countries than
5: it is
2: in the United States.
5: Yeah.
2: Well, they hosted a World Cup studio show last week, and it was right after a match at Houston Stadium. And the show had an AI-generated image of Houston skyline in the background. They said, which was mostly accurate, except one thing. The left side had rolling foothills and mountains.
5: In Houston?
2: Yes. Your hometown, David. How is the skiing there?
4: Yeah. Well, it's great. Yeah. The highest elevation is I-10. Yeah. I mean, the rolling mountains. It's like, is this Austria or the Gulf Coast?
5: Going down I-10 and roller skates.
2: apparently, the BBC hasn't commented on this yet.
5: Well, that's dumb.
2: But, of course, locals noticed, and the comments section is filled. You know, the Houston Mountains are actually gorgeous this time of year.
4: There's always snow on the top, actually. A lot of people don't know that.
2: Somebody said, they should just do this. Build some mountains. Good for tourism. Why not?
5: Build some mountains.
2: I tore my ACL skiing on that mountain back in the summer of 2020. Yeah.
4: That reminds me of some of the, like, one of the Madden video games where you, like, start out in high school or something, and then you make your way into the NFL.
2: Right.
4: And they would have the fake stadiums. And one of them was in Sugar Land, Texas, which is just outside of Houston.
2: Mm-hmm.
4: And there were, like, mountains and cactuses all over the place. Those aren't a thing in Sugar Land, Texas. It's a swamp.
2: Right. The Houston Rockets tweeted out, just another beautiful day in the Houston Alps. Yeah, thought that was pretty good.
5: Oh, man.
2: Also saw a story, Scott, get your reaction to it, that cats might not reduce your stress as much as you thought.
5: Well.
2: They tracked nearly 200 dog and cat owners, collecting almost 8

0: 8,000 real-time reports about mood, stress levels, interactions with their pets. So they do say the good news is spending time with dogs or cats make people feel happier in the moment. But both types of pets provided similar emotional boosts. But when it came to stressful situations, researchers found something surprising. Neither dogs nor cats appeared to reduce the emotional impact of stress.
1: Hmm.
0: And during upsetting moments, playing with a cat was actually linked to a stronger negative emotion.
1: Hmm.
0: Do you find this to be true?
1: No, I don't, actually. No, I find my cats to be stress relievers more than stress makers. But they can be stress makers when they tear up the furniture. And
0: oh, yeah. Have you had that still?
1: Yeah.
0: Really?
1: Yeah.
0: Like the newer stuff?
1: Yeah.
0: That you got since you got married?
1: Yeah.
0: Oh, buddy.
1: Yeah, just one of the couches.
0: It's not all the couch, just the one main one where most people sit.
1: Well, my wife was like, well, we need to keep the cats off the furniture. I'm like, how are we going to do that? That's after we got married. That's almost impossible.
0: Can you do it, David?
2: It's
1: with
2: tough.
1: Cats,
2: man.
1: It's tough.
2: Yeah, it's tough to keep them off the furniture.
0: Okay.
1: Yeah, you pretty much got to live with it. But they've also sharpened. I got things to put their claws in, too.
0: They sharpen their claws on the furniture?
1: Yeah, they do.
0: Oh, dang. Yeah.
2: Well, I say,
0: and then
2: a
0: it's really you're not supposed to declaw them anymore, isn't that the
1: no? You can't. No, you don't want to do that. No.
0: You can't. Well, like they outlawed it.
1: It's rule. Oh, it's really, really, really awful.
0: Okay.
1: I mean, the cat
0: that used to be a thing. I don't know. I'm not a cat person.
1: Yeah,
0: I have no idea.
2: Really there, I sent you a picture of that spray that really does work.
1: Yeah,
2: you can put on the couch and the cats won't touch it.
0: Okay. You never got it?
1: No. I don't remember.
2: It was like 3 years ago.
0: Oh my gosh.
1: Yeah, you got to send it to me again.
0: This
1: yeah.
0: is the Markley Van Camp and Robin Show.
1: My wife listening right now, she's like, yeah, send like 10 bottles, David.
2: I'm not sending you the bottles. You got to go buy it.
1: No,
0: dude, you forwarded him like everything.
2: Yeah.
0: Like all you had to do is like click buy.
1: I don't remember that. That's weird. I have no memory of that. That's strange. But that's all right, David. I believe you.
0: Yeah. Well, I'm a witness. I remember.
1: No, I know. That's fine. I mean, if he sends it to me again, I'll make sure to order this time.
0: Okay.
1: Because I would do about anything. I'd dip them in chocolate if it meant they weren't going to do it.
0: Dip them in chocolate.
1: Well, that's just a saying.
0: I gotcha. Okay.
2: I've heard that saying before.
1: I know. No, nor will you ever again.
0: James Tallarico said, I know what being a man is all about. I can't wait to hear this clip. I haven't heard it. Anna Rounder, what's your story? Coming right up.
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4: Your WPG Talk Radio 95.5 AccuWeather forecast for South Jersey. Today will be cloudy and not as warm, but it will be humid with occasional rain and a thunderstorm possible. The rainfall could be beneficial, but be aware of ponding on roadways. We can expect a high of 77 degrees. Tonight, there may be an evening thunderstorm. Otherwise, it will remain cloudy and humid with a low of 68 degrees. Tomorrow, anticipate mostly cloudy and humid weather with widely scattered thunderstorms possible and a high of 83 degrees. I'm AccuWeather meteorologist Joe Lundberg on WPG Talk Radio 95.5.
5: Fox News, I'm Daria Albinger. A gubernatorial candidate in a major midterm state says President Trump's border protection policies are working.
6: An open border is not a border. A nation without borders is not, in some sense, a nation at all. And I look at not just the southern border policies, but the other policies that even left-wing cities have imposed.
5: Republican Vivek Ramaswamy of Ohio on Fox's Hannity program. Questions over the term separation of church and state.
7: What our commission report focuses on is that America can fight back and say, no, you're not going to accuse me. You're not going to allege that I'm breaking the Constitution when it's not in the Constitution.
5: And Texas Lieutenant Governor Dan Patrick, he's a member of the President's Religious Liberty Commission, which released its report this week. 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

0: The Markley Van Camp and Robin Show. I'm Jamie Markley, the Gen Xer. David Van Camp's the millennial. The sexy boomer, that's Scott Robbins.
1: Mm-hmm.
0: So I know what being a man is all about.
1: Yes.
0: Said who?
1: James Tallarico. Yeah. This is the Democrat running for U.S. Senate. Out of Texas.
2: He's some sort of plastic guy.
1: He's like 37. He's about my age. Still has a joint checking account with his mom. I'm pretty sure he was breastfed up until his senior year of high school. That was just a joke, but I wouldn't be surprised. But yes, he was on, James Tallarico was on MS Now. Part of the conversation was titled, I'm not making this up, GOP seeks to paint Dem males as unmasculine. No, the GOP is just pointing it out.
2: Got nothing to do with it. Yeah, look at the guy. Listen to him.
0: Pretty much it, yeah.
2: Please.
1: Tallarico, he's going to set the record straight.
0: Okay.
3: What being a man is all about. It's taking responsibility. It is upholding your commitments to your family and to your neighbors. It's doing the right thing even when no one is watching. It's that strength, that character, that integrity.
0: By the way, I just want to point something out. This keeping commitments to your family makes sense.
1: Yeah.
0: To your neighbors. What kind of commitment do you make to your neighbor? Only Democrats talk like that. Regular people don't talk like that.
1: Are you talking about like staying within the HOA guidelines? Or I mean, that's
0: exactly.
1: Okay,
2: right.
1: Sure.
2: Cleaning up after yourself with a dog?
1: Yeah.
0: Yeah. Okay, whatever.
3: Real men don't lie and cheat their way through life. They don't enrich themselves by stealing from other people. They don't sell their soul to the highest bidder. I said it at that event.
1: Okay.
3: Real men serve others. Weak men serve themselves.
1: Mm-hmm.
3: And so I'm looking forward to having this debate about what it means to be a man, because they're trying to define it one way. And a lot of young men, the young men that are coming to our events, they're trying to figure that out in this changing world. And I want to provide them a different understanding
0: of
3: what being a man is all about.
1: Yeah.
3: And I think it's resonating with people.
0: You'd want your son to run.
1: Yeah.
0: Run from that.
1: I mean, the individual theses that he lays out there, I don't disagree with, but that's not, but Republicans aren't just out there being like, yes, being a real man means you cheat and lie and steal all the time.
0: Of course not.
1: That's not what anybody's arguing. So it's a straw man argument. And then for that guy, the children of the corn dude, to be out there, you know, trying to say I can redefine what masculinity is when, I mean, dude, I mentioned it during the top five things.
0: Mm-hmm.
1: He looks to a self-described trans queer Latinx activist, Henderson Espinosa, as his inspiration to overcome his whiteness and masculinity. He talked about it on the podcast a few years ago about how this, again, what is it, trans queer Latinx activist helps him overcome his whiteness and masculinity.
3: My imagination is also just limited by my own background and identity, right? My whiteness, my masculinity, all those things limit my imagination about what's possible. So I have to continually press against that to try to expand the limits of what I'm dreaming of for our community. And that's where, you know, Dr. Robin, your book helps me do that. And
0: oh my gosh.
1: Your book.
0: Real men don't talk like that.
1: No,
0: they don't.
2: There's nothing real.
0: They
2: about
0: tell
2: it.
0: The truth, even when it costs them something.
1: Well, they're talking about the book Activist Theology, which is about lays out a brand of progressive religious values aimed at fighting interlocking supremacies.
0: Okay.
2: It's always those words, interlocking supremacy. I mean, you know what?
0: Yes.
2: I don't know what the hell any of this means.
0: Like whiteness.
2: Interlocking supremacy.
0: You're guilty.
1: Yes.
0: Yes. Well, tell that to the kid born into poverty in Kentucky.
1: Yeah.
0: Shut the hell up.
1: Well, this person is also calling for transing religion as one approach to methodically dismantle the logic of the norm that grounds the reproduction of binarisms and theologies of complementarity.
2: Oh, make it stop. Just

0: Oh, gosh.
1: It is. It's just a cluster of words strung together.
2: Oh, yeah.
1: That, again, and they want you to think that you're just not quite smart enough to figure it out. Yeah. But you got to nod your head in agreement because you don't want to be that guy. Of course I understood it. Yeah, I absolutely did.
2: Yeah, but you always look up to the people that push back on nonsense like that.
1: I do.
2: We all do.
1: Yeah.
2: Here's another politician, looks like in a little bit of trouble. Ruben Gallego. You remember the senator?
3: Oh, yeah. Swalwell's best friend.
1: Yeah. Right. Weren't they roomies?
3: Yeah.
1: Yeah.
2: Not only roomies, they shared money together.
1: Did they?
2: Yes.
1: Well, I mean, somebody's got to pay utilities, somebody the rent, right? Or
2: well, it's campaign money.
1: Oh, okay. Well, that's different.
2: Yes. Politico had this story talking about the campaign finance records. And old Ruben deployed donor funds to cover travel for his family, childcare, and a trip to the Super Bowl.
1: Well, generous donors.
2: And some, I suppose, don't even care where the money goes to because they're just greasing the wheels.
1: Oh, they're just buying a politician.
2: Yeah. So it may or may not, you know, matter to them, but you're not supposed to do that. Man, oh, man.
1: Him and Swalwell.
2: Yeah, all these people, they're public servants, right?
1: Yeah.
2: They know what reward is if they get that gig.
1: Yeah.
2: Got money coming in from all kinds of places, and you can abuse it, well, as long as you don't get caught. But some of them are getting caught, so we'll see what happens with Gallego. All right, it's that time. We do it a couple of times a day. Go around the table. It may not be the biggest story out there, but it caught your attention. You want to bring it in. So, David, what's your story here?
3: Well, there's a lot of talk about the reflecting pool on the National Mall because drained it, then repainted the bottom of it, and then the paint is peeling back. There have been some people busted for vandalism, and there's algae growing in it. Trump is saying, well, we may have to drain the reflecting pool once again. Well, some losers over the weekend decided to go to the reflecting pool in D.C. to protest in favor of the algae. They're rooting on algae.
1: Algae people.
2: How big of a loser do you have to be to spend your time over the weekend doing that?
4: Let's go, algae, let's go! Let's go, algae, let's go! Let's go, algae, let's go! Woo! Yeah, algae!
1: Okay. Whatever.
3: Well, the Daily Beast shared a photo of a dead duckling that had washed up in the reflecting pool. The Daily Beast says not only has it caused an abundance of unsightly algae and peeling paint, but also dead wildlife. They're claiming that yes, a duck was killed because there was some low grade hydrogen peroxide poured in, which is like that's not a thing.
2: They're killing ducks
3: They're
2: now.
3: They're killing ducklings.
2: Oh, yeah. I'm sure we're going to hear a whole lot more about it before the 4th of July.
1: Never had a chance to fulfill his duck life.
2: Yeah, no kidding.
1: Because of the president. Yeah, it's
2: very sad.
1: Yes.
2: All right, Scotty, what do you got for your story?
1: Oh, well, President Trump has put states on the hook for waste, fraud, and abuse. We know that.
2: Mm-hmm.
1: Going on, particularly with the food stamp program. And people lost their mind. The Supplemental Nutrition Assistance Program. So we go to Michigan now, and Michigan said, "Hey, you can't look at our data. We're not giving it to you, federal government." So there was a reporter, Scott McClellan, from Real Clear Politics, who looked into this, and he got some he got some access to it. According to state and local records, over the past 3 years, Michigan has paid more than $4 million in food stamp funding to people with out of state addresses. They don't live there. State law requires food stamp recipients to live in the state for obvious reasons. It's one thing, they say, to let Michigan residents use their food stamps across state lines. Many people live near the borders. You got Ohio, you got Indiana, you got Wisconsin there. It's another thing entirely to pay money to people who don't live in Michigan. Michigan officials now, they say, have known about this problem for years. Yet they've allowed this theft of the government services to grow worse over time. In 2024, the state sent 1.6 million out-of-state addresses, 1.9 million in 2025. And last year, Michigan, by the way, sent 3,100.

0: 77 food stamp payments to out-of-state residents. So almost 4,000 people who don't live there
1: feeding America
0: receiving food stamps from Michigan. And they've done nothing about it. They've known about it. They've done nothing about it. But now they're howling because Trump has stepped in going, hey, we're going to cut you off from the federal money until you stop this nonsense.
2: Yeah.
0: Of course, he's a racist for that. You know that. But,
2: of course he is.
0: At any rate. Okay.
2: So over the weekend, for my story, saw a couple of shows. That show, I Will Find You on Netflix, is pretty good.
0: I haven't seen that one yet.
2: It's pretty good. Also watched the movie, and I was somewhat interested in this. If you're a dude and you're like, okay, like a date type of movie that I could stomach, sometimes they're hard to find. But that movie, Song Song Blue.
0: Oh, yeah. I saw
2: Hugh Jackman,
0: on there, yeah.
2: Kate Hudson. Like, I read a couple of reviews. I'm like, that could be enjoyable. We got some music. It's Neil Diamond music.
0: Well, the guy's a Neil Diamond tribute artist, right?
2: Yes, and it was based on a somewhat, at least somewhat of a true story.
0: Yeah.
2: So I was kind of interested in it. And so we're watching the movie, my wife and I. And, you know, it's enjoyable. And, by the way, I'm not going to spoil the entire thing, but a little spoiler alert. I don't, if you've read about the movie, you know this part. I didn't know it. There is a scene where Eddie Vedder calls this guy. Eddie Vedder of Pearl Jam. You're like, is this real? Did they write this into the movie? Did this really happen?
0: Mm-hmm.
2: And they were talking about Pearl Jam wanted this couple to open for them. Now, in real life, that did not happen. But I look it up. They did play with Pearl Jam during Pearl Jam's encore in Milwaukee in 1995. So as we're watching this unfold, all of a sudden, I look at my wife, I go, we were at that show. Oh, my gosh, that was the encore.
0: Oh, that's weird.
2: Isn't that crazy?
3: That's awesome.
2: It's also an inside joke with my wife and I because, you know, we were both into the band at that time, 30 years ago. And remember the day after the concert, we were talking about it. And I'm like, I don't remember seeing you as much into a show. You were singing. And so anytime we've heard Even Flow over the last 30 years, I'm like, you feel like singing? And then, you know, we give each other the business all the time. And I'll go, Even Flow! You know, like this or whatever.
0: Good stuff.
2: And I'm like, that was the Even Flow concert. She's like, you got to be kidding me. I'm like, no, we were there. Then that was the encore. And at the time, I had no idea who these people were.
0: Were they just out there? Were they introduced? Or
2: no, Eddie Vedder brings them on.
0: And introduces them. Hey.
2: Yeah, you local, you know, really big around here, Lightning and Thunder, because that's the parts they play in the movie.
0: Wow.
2: And they did Forever in Blue Jeans.
0: Pearl Jam did.
2: Eddie Vedder sang it with them.
0: Oh, my God.
2: Yeah, that was part of the encore.
0: Oh, wow.
2: That was a year after you and I and my wife and some other friends were at a Pearl Jam show in Chicago.
0: Yeah.
2: But, yeah.
0: That's wild.
2: Isn't it?
0: Yeah.
2: So, anyway, that was all part of watching that movie. And I would say, okay, different people say, what a feel-good movie. Yeah. Kind of sad, too. I'll just say that.
0: Yeah.
2: That's all I'll say. But, yeah, just kind of wild that went down the way it did.
0: You like tribute acts, by the way?
2: Some.
0: And I saw one this weekend, the Tom Petty one. It was really good.
2: Yeah, when they do it right, man, it can be a lot of
0: fun. Exactly. I agree.
2: I think that's true. Okay. Pickleball player and a felony. What's that about? Nimrod's in the news in just a few and a news update coming up.
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0: Fairly quiet start to your morning. 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If you're heading to or from the Jersey Shore, no major problems so far today. The Atlantic City Expressway, we're in good shape between Route 73 and all the way down past the Toll Plaza and continuing towards Atlantic City. No problems so far this morning. Garden State Parkway is fine from Atlantic City right on down to Cape May. No delay to speak of, although volume's picking up a bit both ways through the Ocean City area. You'll find that Route 47 and 347, no unusual problems with the signal lights so far today as you head through Rio Grande and head through the Wildwoods. You'll find things okay there. So far, Route 55, no problems up through Deptford. You'll find that 54, Route 50, Route 322, and Route 30 through Absecon are off to a good start as well. 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
1: The Markley, Van Camp, and Robbins Show. 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
1: News update, David Van Camp.
2: Tom Danz, he was appointed by Trump as the chair of the United States Arctic Research Commission in December. And in an article in The New Yorker, the author writes, when I met him for lunch in Washington earlier this year, he declined to speak further on the record, except to articulate a narrow, symbiotic vision for the future with Greenland and the United States. And the quote is this: my view is that the United States could take all the seafood Greenland could produce and cut out the middleman and keep it from China, and you could bring back all you can eat shrimp at Red Lobster. All right. I've heard enough. This sounds like a deal. Let's rock and roll.
3: Done.
1: Absolutely. All right. Got to get to Nimrods. Here we go.
4: When the going gets tough.
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7: All right.
1: Nimrods in the News. We go to Florida. St. Augustine. You know, there's a lot of pickleball going on in Florida. A lot of pickup games. And this is what was going on there. It took a violent turn when this woman assaulted a stranger she was playing with, hit him in the head with her paddle multiple times, causing several cuts and a large amount of blood.
3: Dang.
1: It's crazy. The assailant, a woman named Michelle Bannister, she told police it was necessary to stop a, quote, violent attempt to attack her son. But deputies say there was no imminent threat to her kid. And it's unclear how old the son was, but old enough to play. And the police believe Michelle was enraged because the guy had critiqued the son's play. Like, maybe he wasn't dinking the right way. Maybe he wasn't. Maybe he's stepping in the kitchen. I don't know what's going on. Not sure. But she's been charged with felony aggravated battery with a deadly weapon and false identification because she gave police a fake name calling herself Ayanna Lay before
2: you don't
1: officers
2: think they're
1: tracked her down. I know.
3: I think you're calling Moe's with that one.
1: And then they talked to some people that often play pickleball there and manage it and stuff, and this is what this lady said.
8: That wouldn't be the one who I would pick that would be feisty at all, that would have trouble coming his way. It would hurt a lot.
1: Yeah, that would hurt. My gosh, man.
3: Dang.
1: Boom, boom, boom, boom. Don't tell my kid how to play pickleball. And that's Nimrods in the News.
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2: Over the Strait of Hormuz, I'm Daria Albinger, Fox News. The U.S. is launching missiles on Iran, taking out targeted sites. It's in response to an Iranian attack on a cargo ship in the Strait of Hormuz. Here's Fox's Rebecca Castor.
3: A senior U.S. official says U.S. forces struck four targets located along Iran's coastline bordering the Strait of Hormuz, as well as on Keshem Island. This was all in response to Iran striking a Singapore-flagged cargo ship in the Strait, a direct violation of the Memorandum of Understanding, which was supposed to ensure safe transit for all commercial vessels. Vice President J.D. Vance saying, Iran signed a ceasefire agreement. We have honored it. If they have disagreements about how the MOU is being applied, they can pick up the phone, but violence will be met with violence.
2: Iran has since responded with a drone attack on Bahrain, which is the home of the U.S. Fifth Fleet. A suspect who was charged with arson in California's Palisades wildfire will remain detained, even though a mistrial was declared in the case. Prosecutors will try to retry the case with a new jury.
4: After declaring a mistrial over a deadlocked jury, a federal judge ordering Jonathan Rinderknecht to remain detained ahead of a new October 19th trial.
5: Politics. You know, they need a scapegoat. They need somebody to blame.
4: Defense attorney Steve Haney reacting to prosecutors vowing to retry the case.
5: The government's case was not strong and they didn't have enough evidence to convict him.
4: Predicting a second trial will end up with Rinderknecht being acquitted. Prosecutors citing evidence, including cell phone data and surveillance video, alleging the 29-year-old started a fire last year that was put out but reignited to become the Palisades fire. Rinderknecht pleaded not guilty. Haney alleges his client is the fall guy for the L.A. Fire Department's failure to fully extinguish the initial inferno. Kristen Goodwin, Fox News.
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2: President Trump is warning that the rise of socialist Democrats is the biggest threat to the U.S.
8: The president labeled Democratic socialists and other far-left candidates as communists in a midterm election pitch to the Faith and Freedom Coalition.
9: They're communists. They're not social Democrats. They want to completely destroy the traditional American way of life.
8: President Trump criticized Democratic Party leaders for not fighting back against progressive challengers and warned of threats to Christians and other people of faith.
9: These ruthless communists will attack all religions, but in particular Christianity. They always do.
8: Democratic Socialist of America endorsed candidates swept congressional primaries in New York City this week, defeating incumbent and more establishment Democrats. At the White House, Jared Halpern,

0: Fox News.
1: There are protests planned for across the country today, a week ahead of the nation's 250th birthday.
2: Demonstrations are planned in more than 100 cities and towns across the U.S. It's being organized by the group All of Us 250 in states including Texas, New York, Florida, Arizona, Louisiana, North Carolina, Illinois, and more. The group says the goal is to protest, quote, whitewashed celebrations of the 250th birthday of the country, instead pushing for, quote, a place where freedom and equality are for all. There will be rallies, marches, and demonstrations, but the group stresses that they should be peaceful and no violence of any kind will be tolerated. All of Us 250 is partnering with other groups, including 5051 and the Women's March, for the day of protest. In New York, Tanya J. Powers, Fox News.
1: Authorities in China say that a pilot was killed when a small car-sized aircraft that he was flying crashed into the capital city's tallest skyscraper yesterday. 13 people were injured. It isn't clear, however, if they were inside the building or if they were hit by debris. There's also no word yet on the cause of the crash. I'm Daria Albinger. This is Fox News.
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5: Your WPG Talk Radio 95.5 AccuWeather forecast for South Jersey. Today will be cloudy and not as warm, but it will be humid with occasional rain and a thunderstorm possible. The rainfall could be beneficial, but be aware of ponding on roadways. We can expect a high of 77 degrees. Tonight, there may be an evening thunderstorm. Otherwise, it will remain cloudy and humid with a low of 68 degrees. Tomorrow, anticipate mostly cloudy and humid weather with widely scattered thunderstorms possible and a high of 83 degrees. I'm AccuWeather meteorologist Joe Lundberg on WPG Talk Radio 95.5.
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12: The Markley, Van Camp, and Robbins Show. Jamie Markley, David Van Camp, Scott Robbins. Okay, David, you're forcing us to do this, turning to The View.
13: Yeah.
12: Oh, man. This ought to be good.
13: Well, the body cam footage of the arrest of Carmelo Anthony was released over the weekend, and along with the long-distance video of the moment he murdered Austin Metcalf at that track meet.
12: Mm-hmm.
13: And, yeah, it doesn't really – it's hard to tell what was going on underneath the tent from the angle, mm-hmm. but if – you know, fearing for your life, I couldn't really suss that out because I would think, you know, there would be an obvious like melee going on if you're trying to claim self-defense and wasn't that.
12: Fear for your life, you run.
13: Yeah.
12: You're not afraid of the rain.
13: Yeah, right. So Sonny Hostin, though, on The View says, well, there's clearly self-defense at play.
12: Oh, is she an expert?
14: She's the worst.
15: We have to look at self-defense here because there seems to be two systems of justice at play in this country. And there have been for a very long time. I was part of the system, so I understand that, and I believe that to be true.
12: Mm-hmm.
15: Okay,
12: I'm going to stop right there for a second.
13: Yeah.
12: To me, it's like the way you have to look at someone like Sonny Hostin. She is the PR person at a firm, and that firm happens to be what, the Democratic Party for the most part?
13: Yeah.
12: Or left ideology?
14: Yeah, the far left part of the party, yes.
12: And so as a PR person, what do? You apologize to anything. You're grasping at straws. And you don't care if you get embarrassed.
13: Yeah.
12: You have to go out there and basically lie to people, if needed, with no shame.
13: Mm-hmm.
12: Because you're going to get paid handsomely for it.
13: Mm-hmm.
14: And she does.
12: Yes, and as long as... You just take off the whole hat that would say, hey, I just want to hear from reasonable people. That's not what these people are. They're just freaking PR people.
14: There's money in her racism.
12: Yeah, 100%.
14: Yeah.
12: I mean, this is their business.
14: Yeah.
12: Yes.
15: In this case, this young man, you heard him say, he put his hands on me, and I told him not to. This, the kid that died, and I have so much empathy for him and his family's loss. That kid was 200 pounds. This kid

0: was 130 pounds. And so, and the other kid was also taller than he is. He was the only black kid under the tent. And he...
1: Okay, so there's a lie.
2: Yeah.
1: And tell me if I'm wrong. He called Metcalf a female dog, did he not?
2: Well, that, according to the non-white witnesses who were under that tent.
1: Yeah.
2: Who Johnny Hostin claims don't exist. And also... Look, not that size has anything to do with this, but Carmelo Anthony is not 130 pounds.
1: Doesn't look like
2: it. He's like 165 or something like that.
1: Yeah. So think about any altercation you've been in or were about to get in with a dude a lot bigger than you, intimidating, knowing he can take you no problem. Do you usually respond with, what are you going to do, bitch?
2: How much
1: personally,
2: have I been drinking?
1: I don't.
3: Well, do you pull a knife and stab him?
1: Yeah. Well, of course not.
3: Of course not.
1: Here she goes.
0: And he, this, the victim here had his twin brother with him, who was also a very large person. If that, if you don't fear for your life, if you weigh 130 pounds, I weigh 130 pounds. Facing somebody that's 200 pounds, I would be terrified of that. I don't understand why self-defense was rejected by this jury.
1: Does she understand? I'm killing my own. She's a PR person.
2: Yeah.
1: No, it's not supposed to make sense.
3: She understands.
1: Of course, she knows.
3: Yeah, she knows.
1: Jeez, that's
3: but
1: so
3: you
1: ridiculous.
3: But you got to make this argument as ridiculous as it is.
1: Of course. All right, that was nice.
3: But somehow you're justified if the person is bigger than you to kill him.
1: Right, because well, I had no choice.
3: Right, you must kill them.
1: Right,
3: because the bigger person's going to kill you first.
1: Mm-hmm.
3: Got it?
1: Yeah. Self-defense can't do it with this.
3: No. No. Well, if you've got a weapon, you have to use it.
1: Apparently so. Yes.
3: Carve somebody up. Yeah.
1: All right. Am I seeing this headline right? A union president said returning to work 4 days a week is scary.
2: Yes.
1: That can't be.
2: Yeah. The state of California, they're telling some state employees, hey, you got to come back to the office. Okay. It's been 6 years since COVID.
1: Right.
2: Okay. We'll meet you halfway. Okay. Instead of a couple days a week, you got to come back 4 days a week. Okay.
1: Okay.
2: Well, apparently that's totally unfair. The union president, Anika Wells, tells KCRA there will be a huge problem in the state if they have to go to the office 4 days a week.
1: Oh, really?
2: Yeah.
1: Big problem, huh?
4: You know, I feel like there will be a mass exodus. I feel like the state needs to be ready for a mass exodus. We have individuals who I think have been teetering retirement who... You know, look at this 4 days a week when they've been doing their job efficiently in a hybrid schedule will probably send them to into a retirement in some cases.
1: Okay.
3: Opening up jobs for other people to fill.
2: Right.
1: Right.
2: Mm-hmm.
1: What's wrong with that?
2: Yep.
1: Okay.
4: I also feel like individuals who took jobs and live more than 40 miles away may have to really look at whether or not they're going to be able to keep those jobs.
2: Yeah.
1: Did you think it was going to last forever?
2: That's life. Yeah.
1: Right.
3: 40 miles away. Like, that's across the state or something.
1: Well, a lot of people do that because they don't want to live in, you know, cities.
3: Yeah, I want to live longer.
1: Right. Okay, go ahead.
4: And so I think for families, like I said, there's the uncertainty can be a little scary. But nonetheless, I don't doubt that members where they have to will definitely do everything that they can to maintain their positions and to do the jobs that they were hired to do.
1: So what you're saying is that it's kind of scary, so they should plunge knives into the hearts of these people.
3: Yes. Right. That's right.
1: If we're going with the Sonny Hostin theory. Okay.
3: Your boss is bigger than you.
1: Right.
2: I don't get it. They're like, yeah, well, there are a lot of people who've been doing their jobs efficiently. Well, maybe that's true in some cases, but obviously the state of California is looking at the data and saying, hey, we're not as efficient as we could be.
1: Right. I mean, yeah, and then you have a choice. And what, you think it's going to gain you favor by going out there and saying, this is really tough, this four-day week thing?
2: I got to go to work 4 days a week? What?
1: Oh, no. That'd be awful. Happened to see this story, and farmer I know had just sent me a text saying, hey, you in for buying a cow again? I'm like, yeah. Yeah, put me down. And then it's like, do you want a half? Do you want a quarter? Whatever it is. You know, we've talked about this before, because if you can get meat that way, you know, whatever the cost, sometimes you can get it cheaper. Sometimes it's about the same. Maybe you pay a little more. It is fresher. There's just no doubt about it.
3: Yeah.
1: And I saw.

0: this piece at Daily Wire, and it was written by Will Harris, who is the owner of White Oaks Pastures, a fourth-generation cattle rancher. So the headline grabbed my attention, "What a Cattle Rancher Knows About Beef Prices That Consumers Don't." I'm like, okay, certainly been around farmers, you know, a lot in my life. Mm-hmm. I want to see this. And he writes, consumers, you know, feeling the effects of rising beef prices every time they walk in the grocery store. What many don't realize is those prices are the result of pressures that have been building on American farmers for decades. It's like, it's not just gas prices, this or that right now. It's a lot of different things. The U.S. cattle herd is at its lowest level in roughly 75 years.
1: Wow, no kidding.
0: Yes. It may sound like a simple supply and demand problem, but after more than 50 years in the cattle business, I can tell you it's more complicated than that. The shortage we're experiencing today didn't happen overnight. Years of rising operating costs, growing competition from imports, and industry consolidation have forced many ranchers to reduce their herd sizes or just leave the business altogether. And there are efforts underway to rebuild the nation's cattle herd, but it'll take time. And the rebuild's not a certainty. If the cow's gestation period is 9 months, then it takes another 2 years for that calf to reach slaughter. A herd rebuild is measured in years, not months. So he goes into details. I won't get into all of it. It's worth a read. But it is true a lot of people have little knowledge of where their beef actually comes from. Because current labeling rules can allow imported beef to be processed domestically and then marketed in ways that leave the consumer with an impression it was entirely produced in the United States when it wasn't. And that's one of the things they're asking for, is to have the mandatory country of origin labeling.
1: I would be more apt to buy something if I knew it was American beef.
0: And you knew,
1: yeah,
0: for 100% that's where it's from.
1: No, I would.
0: And
1: I
0: you'd
1: would,
0: probably pay a little more.
1: Definitely would. Yes.
0: I think a lot of people would.
1: Yeah. I'm surprised it hasn't happened earlier.
0: Yes. Greater transparency.
1: Yeah.
0: But, you know, he also talks about there are four major meatpacking companies that process the vast majority of America's beef, like 80%. The concentration has reduced competition, weakened the bargaining position of American ranchers, and placed significant influence over pricing and supply chains in the hands of just a smaller number of companies. Mm-hmm. And so people don't understand that a lot of ranchers are not the ones setting the prices. Most are simply trying to stay in business while remaining largely at the mercy of a higher concentrated meatpacking industry. He says, I know because I lived it. And, you know, different people commenting on this were saying, yeah, if you know different farmers you can buy direct from, yeah, do it. It helps them stay in business. That is true. It's really interesting. So we'll see. He's saying this, don't look at this right now as so much a temporary rise in beef prices, but look at it as like a warning. Like, we got to do some correction.
1: I don't want an IKEA steak if I can get a nice one made in Montana. You know?
0: Yeah, well, think about how it's also been demonized.
1: Well, yeah.
0: You know, it's killing the environment.
2: Yep.
1: Yeah.
0: Which is a load when you actually research that.
2: It's the cow farts, right? That's what they keep saying.
0: Oh, yeah. The methane. Oh, terrible. Speaking of meat, and you've mentioned this too, David, all the people that have come in from other countries for soccer, for the World Cup, are loving American restaurants.
1: Oh, yeah.
0: Have you heard this called the FIFA 15 now?
2: Makes sense.
0: Instead of the freshman 15?
1: Putting on 15 pounds.
0: 15 pounds.
1: Yeah.
0: Yes. Yeah, people loving, you know, whether it's the one you had yesterday, Texas Roadhouse, or Raising Cane's, Chipotle.
1: They're guzzling ranch dressing, too.
0: Yeah. Oh, the ranch dressing is a thing.
2: Yeah, do you see Kraft is actually making travel-sized ranch dressing packets now for the foreigners?
1: Good idea.
0: Really?
2: Like, yeah, so that the foreigners can take... I'm like, I don't think I've ever looked for ranch dressing when I've been overseas, but I did not realize that this was so much of an American delicacy.
0: Yeah. They had some people talking about gaining weight in America.
3: It is nearly midnight in Boston, and we needed some food after we went to the pub. We got Raising Cane's to try. I went for the box combo meal. I'm actually so excited. I feel like I've seen so many people do mukbangs. Oh my God, Mark, that sauce. Mm-hmm. Boston is delish. It's almost like garlicky. The chips are really basic, but in the sauce, delicious. I had this back home. This would be like drunk food. Chips are basic. The sauce is delish, though.
0: Sometimes you need an interpreter.
1: Yeah, that's great.
0: People are having a great time.
1: It is.
0: Yeah, you got to love that. Oh, my gosh. There's a new Waylon Jennings song. Really? Did you hear about this?
1: New.
0: There's stuff in the vault.

0: That's been in the vault.
1: Wow.
0: I was kind of excited. Anyway, we got to get to the five stories that we're watching today and a news update straight ahead.
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11: Certainly quite a ride to your trip down the shore so far this morning. This report brought to you by Think It Up. If you're heading towards the Atlantic City area on the Atlantic City Expressway, no early morning delays. Its volume's picking up a bit, though, as you pass through 73 and continue in towards the Garden State Parkway. On the parkway itself, north and southbound, volume's picking up as well, but no major delays so far between Atlantic City and Cape May. You'll find Route 322 through Pleasantville, Route 30 through Epsecon in good shape. No problems so far on Route 54 or on Route 50. If you're traveling to or from the Wildwoods, you're going to find out through Rio Grande, Route 47, and then 347 so far. Just signal light delays along the way. No major volume backups yet. Route 55.

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3: The Markley, Van Camp, and Robbins Show. Thank you very much for being here. Jamie Markley, David Van Camp, Scott Robbins, and the five stories we're watching today.
4: One, two, three, four, five.
5: Okay, number five, the Supreme Court rules immigrants may lose green cards if they leave the country while facing criminal charges, even if they have not been convicted.
3: Okay,
5: well, there you go. Don't leave the country while you're facing criminal charges. Yeah.
3: Probably not a good idea.
5: Number four, the Senate has passed the 21st Century Road to Housing Act. This cuts red tape for building new homes to try to boost inventory around the United States. It also restricts Wall Street from buying up single-family homes. It's expected to pass the House and then be signed by the president.
3: Okay.
5: Number three, a Biden-appointed judge, her name is Sparkle Suknanan, Kawawa, has blocked the Trump administration from using a Social Security database to verify voter eligibility.
3: Sparkle.
5: Sparkle.
6: Shingang. Sparkle. Shanga. Joe.
5: Yes.
6: Kawawa.
5: Yes.
3: Close.
5: Number two, President Trump says that 19 million barrels of oil flowed out of the Strait of Hormuz yesterday. And number one, eight Antifa terrorists who ambushed an ICE facility in Alvarado, Texas, and shot a police officer in the neck have been sentenced to a lengthy prison terms from 30 years to life. The ringleader of the attack got 100 years. The New Republic, a left-wing media outlet, described them as protesters. They were trying to kill people. That was the point of this.
7: Holy smokes.
5: Yeah. 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
3: Okay, when a musical artist passes away, and they've got unreleased songs. Okay, maybe they're not finished yet. Mm-hmm. Somebody else is going to finish them. You think it's okay then they're released?
7: Yeah, why not?
3: Okay. Some people would argue, well, there's a reason it wasn't finished because they didn't like it. Now somebody else is trying to profit off of that.
7: Yeah. It's all right.
3: Okay.
7: I mean, I want to hear it. I mean, who doesn't want to hear it if you're a fan of the artist, for crying out loud? Yeah.
3: Yeah, because the artist is not going to get judged on it.
7: No, not going to make any more music.
3: No. Waylon Jennings' son, Shooter, has been making sure unheard songs from his dad's vault see the light of day. The second installment is coming out. It's a project called Diamonds. And so the title track was released. And I'm like, oh, well, I want to hear this. I'm sure you at least want to hear a little part, right?
7: Yeah.
3: Okay. By the way, Glenn Campbell's on this, too.
7: Oh, wow.
3: Doesn't sing, but he plays guitar. You don't hear the guitar here, but here's a little sliver.

And I see the smile on both of your faces, which is exactly what happened to me when I heard it. I'm like, man, that's really cool. That was done in 1978. By the way, and I feel bad if I don't play a little bit of Glenn Campbell's guitar.

0: Right back into it. Oh, man, I cannot wait to play that for my dad.
1: Yeah, that
0: my dad was a big Waylon guy. That's where I heard all that Waylon Jennings stuff.
1: Yep, good stuff.
0: Yeah, that was pretty cool. So, yeah, that whole album is coming out. That's just one song.
2: That's exciting. That's cool. I mean, for a guy like that, I think that's awesome.
0: This is the Markley, Van Camp, and Robin Show.
1: I like Shooter stuff, too. I like a couple of Shooter songs.
0: I saw him live in concert.
1: Really?
0: Yeah.
1: I got the first CD he put out.
0: It was all right.
1: Yeah.
0: You know, I didn't know all of his music. I knew a few tunes.
1: Yeah. Fun. It's fun stuff.
0: Yeah.
2: Well, he made the song Walk of Life listenable. He did a cover of Dire Straits.
1: Yeah. Did he use the dee dee dee dee?
2: Well, they had a fiddle do that. And it actually sounds like a human being wrote it instead of that monster Mark Knopfler.
0: Scott will hate it. And it seems like Mark Knopfler's a nice guy. I saw an interview, David.
1: Yeah, I think so, too. I think he's a pleasant human.
2: People don't write music like that. Sorry.
0: Okay, all right.
1: The Knopfler-Billy Joel project comes out. That's going to make you insane.
0: All right. What did the New York Times and Washington Post fail to cover? Even Mark Halperin can't believe it. Next.
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0: Paul Stevens, former National Security Advisor John Bolton, pleading guilty to illegally retaining some classified files.
1: He emailed more than 1,000 pages of information about his day-to-day activities as National Security Advisor, including top secret information, to a pair of family members.
0: And that's Fox's Kevin Cork. Prosecutors learned Bolton's emails were compromised by foreign hackers. The U.S. military conducting airstrikes against Iranian targets on Friday after Tehran's drone attack on the Singapore flag cargo ship in the Strait of Hormuz on Thursday.
2: President Trump has complimented the new Iranian leadership as rational and not radicalized. However, that doesn't make them trustworthy.
0: Fox's Peter Doocy. Iran saying its forces will continue to target vessels as long as Israel keeps its military operations up in Lebanon against Hezbollah. 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
4: Certainly quite a ride to your trip down the shore so far this morning. This report brought to you by Think It Up. You're heading towards the Atlantic City area on the Atlantic City Expressway. No early morning delays. Its volume's picking up a bit, though, as you pass Route 73 and continue in towards the Garden State Parkway. On the parkway itself, north and southbound, volume's picking up as well, but no major delays so far between Atlantic City and Cape May. You'll find Route 322 through Pleasantville, Route 30 through Epsecan in good shape. No problems so far on Route 54 or on Route 50. If you're traveling to or from the Wildwoods, you're going to find through Rio Grande, Route 47, and then 347 so far. Just signal light delays along the way. No major volume backups yet. Route 55 is fine coming down from Deptford as you head down towards Route 47. I'm Tim James, the WPG Talk Radio 95.5 South Jersey Traffic Center.
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0: Good morning and welcome to today's edition of Ranch Hope Radio's The Wondrous Story. I'm John Salvatore, your host every week here on this radio station at this time. 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That's ranchhope.org. If you've never heard of Ranch Hope, please take a look at our website because we are a nonprofit organization that serves children, youth, and families from all over the state of New Jersey who have experienced extreme trauma in their lives. One of our sponsors of the Wondrous Story radio show, which has been on the air since the 1950s, is South Jersey Water Conditioning. And one of our friend actually is joining us. We have Laurie C. She is owner, along with her husband, Barry C., of South Jersey Water Conditioning, newest sponsors here on the Wondrous Story. Laurie, welcome to our studio here on the campus of Ranch Hope. And how are you today?
1: Good. Hi, John. Thanks for having me here.
0: Of course. I'm excited to learn a little bit about you, about the organization. So I know that South Jersey Water Conditioning and Ranch Hope have a pretty long history.
1: Yes, yes.
0: You know a lot more about it. So how did that whole relationship start?
1: In my younger years, my dad would always talk about just stories about where he started. I was 2 when he started and my brother was 5. And he was by himself for a long time on his own truck, and he had a very strong faith. So when he started the business, actually the way he got started, he was camping with a friend. And this friend said, "Have you ever heard of water treatment?" And of course, nobody did. This has been 60 years ago. Nobody heard of water treatment.
0: Yeah.
1: So they started a business together, and then eventually his partner left and went on, and my dad continued on. So moving forward, he one time was on a job, and he was going through Salem, and there was a gentleman, younger guy, maybe 17, 18, 16, in that, and he was walking down a street. It was dark, and he was hitchhiking. And my dad picked him up and he said, "Where are you going and where are you from?" And he said, "I'm from Ranch Hope and I'm leaving." So my dad said,
0: Ranch Hope,
1: okay, leaving. And he said, "Are you sure this is what you want?" Now, my dad really was not familiar with Ranch Hope at all. And they just talked and chatted, and then he decided to come back. Wow. So that's kind of where the introduction started. And then that's where my dad learned about Ranch Hope. And then it continued on with what was needed, what he could do. And then it grew into even more, you know, bigger ways to help. So it started out small and then it grew into bigger ways.
0: Throughout the years.
1: As he got to know, yes.
0: Rev, our founder.
1: Yep. And he loved listening to the Rev preach and always talked very highly of him. And just loved the organization.
0: Wow.
1: Yeah.
0: I had never heard that story actually before.
1: Yes.
0: And that is, it sounds like your dad may have been one of the early counselors here at Ranch Hope too. If he's, picking up our youth on the side of the road and bringing them back here. That's an incredible story.
1: When I was younger, I thought, "Oh, that's a nice story." But then as you get older and you understand the significance of this establishment and what you do, then it was like, oh, you know, you see God's hands in all of it, you know. And there was a point where my dad, when he started his business, he was working 2 jobs because, of course, you can't just start your business without anything behind it. And he ended up getting really sick. And my mom was a stay-at-home mom, and he ended up in the hospital. And he had to make, and the doctor said, "Look, you got to make a decision, one or the other." And that was a big step, and it was a very scary step for my mom, I think, as a woman. Yeah. And you have 2 small children, you know, oh, is he going to quit his job and start this business? Are we going to be okay? So he decided, he prayed, and he said, "Tell me which way to go." And the phone started ringing. So he moved forward, and here we are.
0: He just 60. Had a little bit of faith.
1: A little bit of faith.
0: Yep.
1: Mm-hmm. Wow. 60 years later. Yep.
0: And we're celebrating 60 years
1: 60
0: now.
1: 60 years now.
0: Mm-hmm. Wow. Congratulations.
1: Mm-hmm. Yeah,
0: that's an accomplishment.
1: Thank you.
0: For small and for local businesses
1: to
0: make it that
1: long.
0: So if you're just joining us right now, this

0: This is Rancho Bradio's The Wondrous Story. I'm John Salvatore, Director of Marketing and Communications. Joining me here at the beginning of today's show, I have Laurie. Laurie is the owner of South Jersey Water Conditioning, one of the newest sponsors here on Rancho Bradio's The Wondrous Story. So in the water industry, there's a lot of things that you guys offer, a lot of services that you offer. I'm thinking of things that I hear a lot in the news and on social media. One is Forever Chemicals, or PFAS, right?
1: Yes, PFAS.
0: PFAS.
1: Yes.
0: And so, do you treat that?
1: Yes, we do. Okay. And that is a big concern right now. Everybody is very concerned with their health and what's in their water. And we get a lot of phone calls and inquiries that we handle successfully.
0: Yeah. Wow. Oh, so you're able to test it,
1: yes,
0: and treat it, and then test afterwards,
1: yes,
0: and prove.
1: Yes.
0: Very cool.
1: Exactly.
0: And then another thought that came to mind is some of our listeners may be from areas that have well water.
1: Yes.
0: So they're maybe more familiar with South Jersey Water Conditioning and your services.
1: Mm-hmm.
0: But what about our listeners who have a city water connection? What can you do for them?
1: Yes, we can treat that also. They are also concerned with the chlorine that's in their water from the city. And we can change, fix that so that they don't have to have that in their water.
0: Okay.
1: And it is something for city water people to think about. I think that sometimes there's a trust in the system to do the right thing, and they need to maybe be a little proactive for themselves and their families.
0: Absolutely. Mm. Oh, that's good to know too, because for me personally, I grew up in Salem County, well water.
1: Right.
0: Now I live in Gloucester County, city water.
1: Yes.
0: And you can smell the chlorine.
1: Yes.
0: And I just kind of, you know, that kind of became normalized over,
1: yes,
0: time. But maybe I need to give you a call.
1: Yes. Yes, you should.
0: So what is your service area? Obviously the name South Jersey Water Conditioning.
1: Yes.
0: South Jersey?
1: South Jersey. We,
0: okay,
1: do all down to Cape May. That's a big area right now with city water.
0: Mm-hmm.
1: And all the counties in South Jersey.
0: Okay.
1: Mm-hmm.
0: Very cool. So what is the best way, if we have a listener who's driving in their car right now, like what are their next steps, even for me as a city water, what would you call me, a city water user?
1: Yes, yes.
0: What would my next steps be to?
1: You would Google us.
0: Okay.
1: Look or go on our website, southjerseywater.com.
0: Yep.
1: And you can reach us through that or call us the phone number that's posted. You would, our customer service reps would answer any questions and then send you to, usually it's my husband Barry or my sons Justin and Ryan would come out and test your water and tell you what you need and give you a quote. And then, you know, if you have any questions, you can always call back and think about it. We offer rentals. That's a big item. People are interested in renting them instead of purchasing them.
0: Like the water treatment,
1: mm-hmm, you can,
0: machines,
1: yes,
0: and all that? Wow.
1: You can rent them. And
0: okay,
1: people are very interested in that because you don't have to put a huge amount of money out. You could do a little bit at a time or build up. You could do the whole house. You could do a drinking water at your sink, depending on what your, especially with the chlorine, you'd probably go with your,
0: right,
1: drinking water.
0: Okay,
1: so
0: you work
1: at the sink, yeah.
0: Sounds like you can kind of tailor a,
1: yes,
0: Proposal and,
1: yes,
0: based on budget and
1: yes,
0: what people are looking to accomplish.
1: Yes.
0: You can pretty much.
1: You just tell us what you're interested in and,
0: yeah,
1: what you're able to do. And there are grants sometimes available for different situations.
0: Okay.
1: And different kinds of water. There's grants for different kinds of water.
0: Perfect. Well, Laurie, thank you for taking the time. We're almost out of time now, but this has been informative and educational for me, and I'm excited. We're going to be having you back on The Wondrous Story, I think maybe a couple times a year. It sounds like you'll,
1: okay,
0: be back here in the studio.
1: Yes, that would be fun.
0: To share maybe some seasonal updates,
1: mm-hmm,
0: and I'm sure throughout the seasons and throughout the year, there's different things we're looking for in our water and,
1: right,
0: different testing and
1: yes,
0: stuff,
1: yes,
0: like that. So excited to have you back here,
1: yes,
0: and excited to have you as our sponsor on,
1: yes,
0: Rancho Bradio's The Wondrous Story. We're so glad you're back here,
1: yes,
0: and you know South Jersey Water is a partner of Ranch Hope again.
1: Yes, thank you.
0: Of course.
1: Enjoy it.
0: So this is John Salvatore, and I have been speaking with Laurie C., who is owner, along with her husband, Barry C., of South Jersey Water Conditioning, the newest sponsor.

0: Here on Ranch Hope Radio's The Wondrous Story. We will have more of The Wondrous Story coming up in just a minute. 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
1: Last couple weeks in our chapel services, we've been talking to the guys about you know, how important it is to train for godliness. And one of the verses that we have we've looked at is in 1 Timothy chapter 4, Paul is telling Timothy, you know, one of his students, you know, a protege, he's given him advice, but this advice, you know, goes to us today. He says in verse 8 of chapter 4, he says, physical training is of some value, but godliness has value for all things, holding promise for both the present life and the life to come. So we have been just discussing all the different places that we invest our time, whether it's in getting better at our sport or our job or, you know, our appearance, and just making sure that though those things are important, we don't overemphasize their importance, and we remember that there's greater value in training for godliness than any of those other things. So trying to just stay focused on showing up each day to be remade into his image and for whatever workouts or training sessions that we may face.
0: And just to try and be present where, you know, wherever you are at that moment, that's maybe the hardest part.
1: John, I think the problem is we just miss a lot of opportunities to train for godliness. Mm-hmm. You know, maybe we save our workout for Sundays, or maybe in the morning when we wake up, or maybe before we go to bed, before our Bible. But there's so many other opportunities that the Lord wants to mold us and make us into the image that we were created in, the image of Christ. And just staying present, whether you're following young people who are running away, or you are helping to serve alongside of them, you know, at the senior luncheon, trying to stay present.
0: So if you're just joining us right now, this is Ranch Hope Radio's The Wondrous Story. It's been on the air since 1956 on the airwaves here in the South Jersey listening area. 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We're on WPG Talk Radio and also on Ascend FM, and we are a podcast as well. You can listen to this episode and previous episodes right now by going to ranchhope.org. At the top of the page, you'll see our missions tab, and you will see radio ministry. If you click on that, it'll take you to our directory of past episodes of this radio show to kind of, if you want to go back and listen to Roger and I and all of the topics that we've covered, you know, in weeks past. I'm John Salvatore, Director of Marketing and Communications here at Ranch Hope, and joining me on this episode is Roger Garrison, our Director of Youth and Adult Ministry. And this episode, we're talking, continuing on our theme about lenses and on perspectives, and we're talking about training. And whether that training is physical with a workout, or whether that training is spiritual, and it's growing your spiritual connection, that they're both important, and they're both great ways to grow and to learn. And Roger, one of the things that you were mentioning before we started recording today was that so we had our senior luncheon that we did earlier today. You brought a few guys that kind of helped out and did a great job handing out the food and helping out with, you know, delivering cookies to the tables and stuff like that. You said those three guys actually attended chapel service recently.
1: Yeah, those guys come up regularly, which made, you know, serving alongside of them so special. We were able to be present with the training session that the Lord had put before us. Mm-hmm. And we also were able to keep in mind what we wanted to look like. You know, when it comes to sports, there's that player that you admire, that you aspire to be like. I think everybody needs, hopefully they're picking the right player to emulate and

0: as a role model who's game to kind of match. But when it comes to just life in general, we have Jesus that gives us the place to look to say, okay, this is me at my best. If I were able to interact with the people around me like Jesus interacted with those around him, then that would be the best me. Like, that's my goal. Jesus tells us that no student ever becomes greater than their teacher, but when they are fully trained, they will be like their teacher. And so, as we were serving, just reminding the guys, and they were reminding me, like, okay, let's do our best to be like Jesus to the people and to reflect his image. So, yeah, and it was today was an easier challenge. I know we talked to the guys a lot about the equation stress plus rest equals growth. So you need to work out hard, but then you need rest. You need to be encouraged. You need victories in order to keep pressing on. You don't want to lose all your games. That'll get in the way of your progress. You want to win, at least win some of them. But if you're winning all of them, that's a problem too, you know? I think of, you know, some of the football teams this season that I think they would have been better off if they lost a couple more games during their season. They would have been better by, you know, the playoffs. Reminding our guys too that that the Lord knows the perfect timing. So if we can stay present in the easy days, he knows when we need to rest. But when things are tough, he also, you know, knows the perfect workout. Maybe today's leg day. that might be it. For one of our guys that was there today, yesterday was a difficult challenge. He struggles, and there's a certain trigger for him that usually makes things difficult. Usually later on in the day, when it comes time to get ready for bed, he'll have some sort of issue with one of his staff members or his staff members. And so over time, he's just become really, really nervous about that time of the day for that workout. And yesterday, I was just really moved. I was able to be around during that time of the day, and able to see him in his trial and remind him of what we've been studying up at the chapel. And I was able to tell him, this is a workout, but this is an opportunity. Be present. The Lord is making you into his image. And the staff members that were around that he really has had a disconnect with, that it kind of has been more confrontational lately, and rightfully so. We were able to pray together. And just the all of us there, the staff, the young man, and I got a message later on in the evening that his evening had started off on the wrong foot, but it had gotten better. And that's not always the case. So victory, he got stronger yesterday.
1: Sounds like he grew.
0: Yeah, he grew. He looked more like Jesus. And it's a little by little transformation. You know, we have so far to go to be like Jesus that it's not going to happen overnight. And so I think that tells us the workouts are going to be super difficult if we're ever going to make it where, you know, to experience the victory that he has for us. So, yeah, I was so glad to see my young friend grow yesterday, and then have permission today, which he probably would have lost if he handled yesterday differently, if the Lord didn't step in and help us, for him to be able to serve today and for me to be able to serve alongside of him.
1: And for him today with the smile pretty much the whole time as he was helping out at the senior luncheon, I think that was I think he needed that today, it sounds like. And deserve that.
0: The Lord knows what we need. Yep. I think the hard part is believing in the trials that he's doing something beautiful. Because a lot of times those trials come from the hands of our enemies. And it's hard to believe in those moments that there's a good God that's even above those circumstances, that's still in control. And

0: I think, you know, even looking back in sport, you know, sometimes you have coaches that maybe their heart isn't where it really should be, and sometimes they push you harder than maybe necessary in certain moments, or maybe the way they speak to you is a little more abrasive than it would need to be. But you know, just like that, believing that there's a greater purpose, and even being able to grow regardless of how your coach is speaking to you. I know with God, sometimes it may seem harsh, his word, or the training sessions, but hey, he is good. If we just give him a chance, he's preparing us for a trial or a championship match tomorrow that we're going to be victorious in.
1: So, Roger, what would you say, you know, kind of tying this in, we're still close to the new year. So thinking about New Year's resolutions, everybody goes to exercise and weight loss and this and that. What would you say is a good New Year's resolution for someone that wants to train in this area of their life?
0: Yeah, so first getting the definition of godliness right, because that's... You know, if you think you're going to be strong using a set of exercises that really is false, then you've started off on the wrong foot. So getting rooted and getting connected with the right trainer, someone who knows your sport better than anything else. So if we're training for godliness, the best trainer that you could have is the only human being that ever walked the face of the earth and never did anything ungodly, that every action was holy and pure and just and pleasing to God. So that would be Jesus. So first, look to Christ to figure out how to get more godly. And then trust the process. Mm-hmm. I know it's a Philly thing. It's a sport thing, but trust the process. Believe when he tells you, hey, do calf raises or whatever it is today. Hey, call your mom that you haven't spoken to in a couple months, mm-hmm, because of how mean she was to you the last time you spoke with her. Or, you know, maybe turn the other cheek when you feel like you should seek vengeance for something that someone's done wrong. Walking in the light will help. Just staying in the presence of Christ, keeping him first, seeking to do what is pleasing and like him, and then showing up. Whatever comes before you this day, whatever challenge, whatever trial, receive it with thanksgiving. And if it's hard, understand that it's God making you into the image you were created in again, and fixing that lens so that people are going to be able to better see him in you, to the glory of God and his children.
1: And I would say, Roger, it seems like there's an opportunity every day. There's a training session every day, sometimes multiple training sessions
0: every
1: day.
0: Every minute, John. Yep. Yep.
1: Opportunities are out there to grow.
0: Yeah.
1: Well, we're just about out of time for today's episode of Rancho Radio's The Wondrous Story. Roger, could you help us close out today's episode with a word of prayer? And I think you had another a verse that you wanted to share with us as well.
0: Yeah, in Exodus 23, God, he speaks to the Israelites, and he tells them that he's not going to drive out all of their enemies in a single year. But he is in this promised land that they're so excited about. He is going to drive out their enemies little by little. And I think that just reminds us that God intentionally leaves challenges before us so that with him, we can learn his faithfulness. Over time, we can see we've won, you know, battle after battle after battle after battle, so that our faith in his victory can grow. So, Lord, that's what we ask this day, that you would help us, that if we have another trial, as I'm sure we will, that we will take it as coming from your hand, and we will also take it with the goal and intention of being made into the image of Christ, believing that is our best life lived if we are to bear.

0: Bear the image of God again in us. So, Father, I pray that you forgive us for the things we've missed. And also, I pray that you'd stand us up again and continue coaching us. You show up every day. Father, I pray that you'd be patient with us as we show up again. In Jesus' name.
1: Amen. Thank you, Roger. I forgot to mention a little bit a little while ago with our senior luncheon that we had earlier today. Our guest speaker this month was Chloe Williams, and Chloe is the president of BR Williams, Inc., busing and transportation company right here in Alloway, and she's also our board chair for Ranch Hope, and she gave a great presentation about the history of Alloway, which was enlightening to me. I didn't know a lot of what she shared about the area and where some of the towns got their names from, and what was the one fact she asked? How many businesses are in Alloway? And everybody thinks Alloway is a small town. I think it was 64 businesses that are in Alloway. And when you drive up and down Main Street, like I was thinking 10, 15. Like I didn't think there was that many.
0: Yeah.
1: So
0: her story, John, was a story of God's faithfulness. There's mm-hmm. another one of little by little, God showing himself, and just a woman of great faith because she's learned to show up for exercises.
1: She's done a lot of training over the years.
0: Mm-hmm.
1: And it shows there with the company that they've built and he's built with them. So thank you for joining us and tuning into today's Wondrous Story. That'll do it for today. I'm John Salvatore, Director of Marketing and Communications, and joining me today was Roger Garrison, our Director of Youth and Adult Ministry. We'll be back on this radio station at this time next week. Have a good week, and we'll talk to you then.
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4: Some new accusations. I'm Paul Stevens, Fox News. Bahrain accusing Iran now of launching a new drone attack today, Saturday, targeting the island nation. Our Chanley Painter with more.
5: A statement from Bahrain's foreign minister says a number of Iranian drones targeted the country. It did not elaborate on the target. Bahrain is home to the U.S. Navy's 5th Fleet, but there is no word if the U.S. assets were the intended target. And it comes just hours after the U.S. struck Iranian targets along the Strait of Hormuz, after what President Trump called a, quote, foolish violation of last week's ceasefire deal. The retaliatory strikes from the U.S. came one day after an Iranian drone hit cargo ships crossing the strait.
4: This coming as the U.S. launched airstrikes in response to an Iranian drone attack on that ship trying to get out of the Strait of Hormuz on Thursday, showing signs of an uneasy ceasefire in the war. Meantime, the U.K. military saying a tanker was hit in the Strait of Hormuz on Saturday. Everybody aboard that vessel is said to be safe and okay. President Trump warns about a rise of socialist Democrats. He says it's a major threat.
6: The president labeled Democratic socialist and other far-left candidates is communist in a midterm election pitch to the Faith and Freedom Coalition.
7: They're communists. They're not social Democrats. They want to completely destroy the traditional American way of life.
6: President Trump criticized Democratic Party leaders for not fighting back against progressive challengers and warned of threats to Christians and other people of faith.
7: These ruthless communists will attack all religions, but in particular Christianity. They always do.
6: Democratic Socialist of America endorsed candidates swept congressional primaries in New York City this week, defeating incumbent and more establishment Democrats. At the White House, Jared Halpern, Fox News.
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8: 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You'll find the Atlantic City Expressways in good shape so far between Atlantic City and Route 73. If you're heading in either direction, volume is picking up a bit, though. And same for the Garden State Parkway. No major delays early on, but you'll find volume increasing in both directions through the Ocean City area. But other than that, no delays or issues between Cape May and Atlantic City. Route 9 is fine. Same for Route 30 through Absecon. Route 322, no delays. And Route 50 is in good shape as well. Heading down through South Jersey through 347 and 47 down through Wildwood and Rio Grande. You'll find no early morning problems there. Volume is picking up a bit. Route 55 is fine between Deptford and Route 47. I'm Tim James in the WPG Talk Radio 95.5.

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2: 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Today will be cloudy and not as warm, but it will be humid with occasional rain and a thunderstorm possible. The rainfall could be beneficial, but be aware of ponding on roadways. We can expect a high of 77 degrees. Tonight, there may be an evening thunderstorm. Otherwise, it will remain cloudy and humid with a low of 68 degrees. Tomorrow, anticipate mostly cloudy and humid weather with widely scattered thunderstorms possible and a high of 83 degrees. I'm AccuWeather meteorologist Joe Lundberg on WPG Talk Radio 95.5.
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5: Well, we're going to get you ready for the 4th of July with an early celebration. Why not? I mean, this is something we should celebrate not only today, next week, but all year, right? A milestone in this country, and we'll talk about that. In fact, we're going to do a special show next week here on the program, so we invite you to stay today and then come by with us next week here on Talk with a Purpose. Good morning and welcome to another edition of Talk with a Purpose. I'm John DeMasi. Nice to have you with us, as always, for our Saturday morning get-together. And as always, the number here in the studio, 609-407-1450. That is the number, 609-407-1450. You know what we say at any time during the course of the program? You want to jump in here to the conversation? Feel free. Call in at 609-407-1450. We have a busy show for you today, especially in the 11 o'clock hour. First of all, we're going to have at 11, John Runfalo, who is the president of the Greater Hammondson Chamber of Commerce, and he's going to be talking about a big event tomorrow, the Red, White, and Blueberry Festival, which you've heard a lot about. And it's really a very nice event, and it's fun for the whole family, and you get to eat a lot of blueberries, too. So your face turns blue and purple. So what? You know? And then, of course, we're pleased to have with us at 11:30, Congressman Jeff Van Drew will be here. And we certainly have a lot to talk about with the congressman. Many issues here facing South Jersey residents, and we'll talk to him about that. And hopefully he'll give us some answers. So stick around for that as well. So John Runfalo at 11, Jeff Van Drew at 11:30. But in between time, it's you and me talking about whatever. It's 609-407-1450. 609-407-1450. Normally, I don't have an issue with what I want to talk about, but I found myself this week thinking about, well, do I want to talk about this or do I want to talk about that? And of course, we can always talk about the war in Iran, which we will talk about later on. But for today's show, I was a bit kind of bogged down with what to talk about. And then I saw the other day a student graduating from Atlantic City High who got his diploma and then held up a sign that said, abolish ICE. And the cheers and applause and all kinds of stuff. And I thought to myself, what is this obsession? What is this problem with people have with ICE? And I just don't understand it, especially young people, and of course liberals, and you know, other types of people. But the point is that ICE, to me, is an extension of the police. And remember that when George Floyd happened in 2020, we had COVID and all that business. And, defund the police, abolish the police. You know, when we get rid of the police, then we're going to have better conditions. What? When you have an emergency, who are you going to call? Ghostbusters? So, you know, we went through that. And now we're talking about it again. And then we've talked briefly here on the show, And we'll talk to Congressman Van Drew about it later on. About Delaney Hall. And the conditions they say are horrible and subhuman and all this. And I read the menu for what they're serving at Delaney Hall. And I thought I was reading a restaurant menu from one of our finer restaurants in Atlantic City. I mean, it was... I said to myself, hey, I want to go there. Try that. So here's the point. The point of this whole thing. The Supreme Court, and I'm really glad about this. The Supreme Court the other day backed Donald Trump's authority over immigration. There's a couple of decisions, but one of them, the Supreme Court allowed President Trump's aggressive crackdown on immigration to move forward, permitting the administration to both expel some migrants from the country and to turn away others at the border. Hooray! Great for the Supreme Court. So it just goes to show you, hey, once in a while, and we're happy that the court did this, that the Supreme Court had common sense. Now, there's another ruling they came out with the other day. The justices allowed the Trump administration to end humanitarian protections that have permitted hundreds of thousands of people from Haiti and Syria. So they live and they work here legally, but they're not citizens. Okay, so they allowed that. But Trump has long pushed to terminate that. And now that clears the path for the potential deportation of 350,000 Haitians and 6,100 Syrians. So, as I've said many times before, and look, it's not easy to become a citizen. There's a lot of hoops you got to jump through, and there's a lot of forms you have to fill out. I may have told you before, I had an ex-fiance, and she wanted to get her mother over here, and my God, it was endless, you know. But she did it, okay? So it is a process. And as they say in Philadelphia, you got to trust the process. But here's the thing. We got to get on this path to citizenship, which, as I said, isn't easy. And we got to stop this movement of, defund ICE. Forget ICE. Oh, no. And sanctuary cities, forget about that, too. Why are we protecting people that are not our citizens? Okay, we're all descendants to an extent of immigrants. My grandparents came here from Italy. I'm first generation or second generation American born, but they came here and they ingratiated themselves into the system and became citizens, and so on and so forth. So that's what I'm saying. Why are we spending so much time and energy? Oh, we have to protect, you know, these people because they're deporting people that aren't criminals. Well, maybe they are. Maybe they aren't. But if you've been here 12 years, 15 years, you're making a living, and well. I would think I'd want to become a citizen. I like what I'm doing here in this country. So that's what I have to say about that. And we'll get your thoughts on that. 609-407-1450. That's our number here in the studio. 609-407-1450. Seth Grossman is on a mission. I think he's going to be the next Anthony Bourdain. Travels with Seth. I don't know. But filling in for Seth today from Liberty and Prosperity, Brian Fitzherbert. Brian, welcome to Talk with a Purpose, and good to have you with us.
0: Good morning, John. Thanks for having me. So I think I agree with 85% of what you just said, and I think that's a great place to start with immigration, especially the Supreme Court decisions that just came down, and then we've got another potential one on Monday or Tuesday, because, you know, it is late June. And this is when Supreme Court justices

0: get together and they hand out decisions that have been anticipated for quite some time. So you talked about the TPS, right? The temporary protective status for Syrians and Haitians, right? And to your point, Haitians have been here since 2010 and the Syrians have been here since 2012. TPS was supposed to be what it actually says, temporary.
1: Yes.
0: Because of their situations in their countries. And the irony of all this is, remember the Democrats got really upset over alleged thing that Trump did that described Haiti, and now he's making the situation that, hey, you can go back to Haiti, and their justification is exactly what Trump allegedly said that was leaked out that I can't say on radio.
1: Yeah, so, I remember, yeah.
0: Yeah, so it makes me laugh because it's all nonsense. And again, all this immigration-related stuff goes back to the rule of law. And the TPS, it should have been ruled down sooner. And the fact that this was tied up in the courts for as long as it has been is very frustrating because, again, if you've been here and you want to get right with the system, then follow the process, as to your point. And it is long and it is arduous for a reason.
1: Yes.
0: Because there should be checks and balances. There should be vetting and everything in between. And even further, you know, to your earlier comments, and this is where I respectfully disagree, this country is actually not a nation of immigrants, even though we've tried to say that for years and years. It's actually a nation that was British and Dutch settlers who, over time, determined to allow immigrants from other countries to come in over hundreds of years, over basically 250 years. So, again, the point was assimilation. Just like the country that you were leaving behind to come here, we have a culture. And part of that culture is assimilation, learning our language, learning our laws, and respecting the United States Constitution, which it does not happen anymore. There is no assimilation. Hence, the drive for this multiculturalism or diversity that makes a strong nonsense, which then ties into your first comment with regard to the animosity to ICE, which, to your point, is just an extension of law enforcement from an immigration standpoint. Those that push against or want to abolish, defund ICE really believe that they have every right to just come to the United States completely unvetted, legal or not, and to be here. And that's not true. And that's why we have the laws that we put on the books. Now, this all changed, as Seth has constantly talked about, back in 1965 with that Immigration Act to increase the amount of legal immigrants that come into this country, which is about 400,000 a year that is allowed, because that's how much we've decided as voters and by extension our representatives in Congress to allow. Now, obviously, there's the breaching of the borders and everything else to the other Supreme Court decision with regard to turning away at the border amnesty. And the justices pushed out a very, very easy interpretation and analogy that you're not arrived at a country unless you are inside the house. Use the analogy of inside the house. Leto did this, meaning that if you knock on someone's door and you are at the door, you are not inside the home. Just like if you are on the border, you cannot claim asylum and you can be turned away by border agents for any simple reason or even vetting. Again, the idea of asylum was because you couldn't go or stay in the country that you are from because of war-torn conditions or something else. And yet, a lot of these asylum seekers pass through how many other countries before they get to the United States? Why aren't they asking for asylum in those countries? Because they want to come to the United States, and they want to do it their way, and they don't really care about the rule of law. And further, the fundamental resistance to ICE is the blending or the blurring of the line between illegal immigration and legal immigration. Every single illegal immigrant, illegal alien, undocumented worker, migrant, whatever fancy term they want to do, the actual legal definition is illegal alien, right? That is in the statutes if you are not from this country, right? So the illegal aliens, by definition, are criminals because they come to this country. And those, and this is where I disagree respectfully again with the comment of individuals on a path to citizenship, because we cannot allow or satisfy criminal activity in any capacity. If you've been here for 10 years, if you've been here for 20 years, 25 years, whatever it's been, illegally, you've had every opportunity to get yourself right with the law. The reason you didn't do it, because you didn't want to. Plain and simple. So you are committing a crime further than just breaching our immigration laws, because you've made the fundamental decision to

0: consistently break the law every single day.
1: You know, I never thought of it that way, but you're right, because as I mentioned in my comments opening, that I had an ex-fiance who had to get her mother over here. You know what? Every week there was another form, another paper, and another $200 or $300 or $400 or whatever it was. And, you know, it's hard. It's hard, and it's a process, and it's easier to just go along and not do anything, right? And that's the way I look at it.
0: Yeah, and look, we have in some places, like Governor DeSantis down in Florida, has really put it to the, pedal to the metal with regard to E-Verified. And that's another thing that respectfully should be done across the nation, where you can't legally work here. Yes, there's under-the-table scenarios. And I also joke, because here we are in 2026. In my estimation, in probably 10 to 15 years, when you have a company like Tesla that's working really hard to make these Optimus robots to basically fold laundry, to do things in the kit, you know, your household chores in a home, in 10 to 15 years, and again, Elon Musk's point of all this is to get them on, a rocket to go to the moon and or Mars to assist with labor, etc. But the same could be said with a lot of these jobs that the Democrats always claim that American citizens don't want to do, which, again, was their argument with keeping slavery, 150 years ago. So the idea that this is even going to be a demand for illegal immigration labor, whether it's agriculture, whether it's in hospitality, whether it's in any other labor, a lot of these Optimus robots in probably 10 to 15 years are a better avenue, because guess what? They are assets that can be depreciated by a business owner. So in 10 to 15 years, this alleged demand for all this illegal immigrant labor, because either to bring costs down or because quote-unquote Americans won't do these jobs, is going to be a moot point. So again, this stems back to a fundamental law enforcement basically acknowledgement that if you want to come to this country, you must do it the right way. And it is arduous, to your point. There are fees. There's so much paperwork. I have friends that have done this as well with their spouses and their family members. And it's meant to get you through a process, theoretically, that you're being vetted throughout that, and that you are not a criminal, that you will assimilate, and just like the country you left behind, you will come to this country as a proud American citizen, putting the American flag above anything else, your allegiance of this country, meaning you support and root for, let's say, the United States in the World Cup. You don't root for another country. Simple, fundamental things like that in terms of viewpoint. And unfortunately, this blurring of the line between illegal immigrants and legal immigrants is what the Democrats continue to persist, because what do they get ultimately, right? We've talked about this before with regard to Electoral College, and then by extension, population and representation across the 435 districts. If more states count illegal immigrants as quote-unquote people, as opposed to citizens in a district and or a state, that can go up or down in terms of the Electoral College, which then creates a challenge for political parties. Right now, that's what the Democrats know. By the end of the decade, when we do another census, the Democrats are going to be losing probably 10 to 12 electoral votes over consistently deep, dark blue states, where red and or purple states are gaining those electoral votes. So you can't even win the blue wall as a Democrat, meaning Michigan, Wisconsin, and Pennsylvania, and get to 270. You can win the entire blue wall as a Democrat, and you still will not get to 270 after 2030.
1: Oh boy. Well, I guess that's good news.
0: That is good news.
1: Yes.
0: This is exactly why there's such a visceral view of immigration, illegal immigration, etc. And you know, they'll always try to do this: control the language, control the argument, control the outcome. They'll change the definition, they'll change the verbiage. Like I said before, illegal alien, then illegal immigrant, then undocumented worker, and now migrant. And then in some cases, some of these Democrats are calling them newcomers, because they need to have votes. Because usually, ironically, right, as you get older and as you pay more taxes and as you get more educated, you're of course going to vote Republican when you look at what the Democrats have to offer. Because take this down to a fundamental level and use New Jersey as an example. Why are things so expensive, among other things, in the state of New Jersey? My friend Assembly Knitcher was on your show and he talked

0: about his report a little bit with regard to immigration. Even if he's half wrong, it's detrimental to the state, right?
1: Yes.
0: We have close to $8 billion a year that's spent supporting illegal immigration, according to his report. Even if that's half wrong,
1: whoa,
0: and it's $4 billion, that's absurd, right? Because,
1: oh,
0: again, that could close a lot of budget gaps. Take it a step further. Then that counts to roughly a million illegal aliens in the state of New Jersey.

0: get another step. Look at schools. Schools have to get to a position where if you have an illegal immigrant that is sending their child to school and they don't speak English, you got to spend $80,000 to $90,000 to go hire an English as a second language ESL teacher as part of your budget to make sure you support that. And you're overstuffing the classes. Instead of being in the 18 to 22 range, you're going from the 25 to 29 range in terms of class size, which means your child or your student is not getting the attention that they need from a teacher-student ratio. Again, added cost, meaning higher property taxes to cover the cost of that ESL teacher in your school district or your town. Go further, car insurance. Why is car insurance in New Jersey so expensive relative to other states? Because in New Jersey, illegal aliens can get driver's license. And what can they also not do? They can't get car insurance because by definition, they're an illegal immigrant. They can't get car insurance. And a lot of times, if they even could, they can't. So what happens? The assumption and the risk that all these car insurance companies, the few in New Jersey that have to assess is what's going to happen if an illegal immigrant gets in a car accident and they run away, which happens all the time. We know this. I have to pay for not only the provider that I'm giving car insurance for, but anything else that may arise from that damage. That's a risk. So that has to be a higher cost. And who pays that? You and me and everybody listening, in the form of higher car insurance premiums. So you've got the hospitals from a medical standpoint, healthcare standpoint. You've got education, schools tied in property tax, higher costs, and then car insurance. All things that hit us directly in our pocketbook. And take the last piece, the fourth, the demand. If you have a million extra people in the state of New Jersey who are illegal aliens, they are using services, they are using roads, they are using everything you can possibly imagine, which means that costs more money in the form of higher taxes, which we're already getting through the barrel through in terms of higher costs. And that's just your fundamental. The illegal immigration is the root cause of a lot of the issues, most issues, that if you solve that, you could solve 80% of the problems that we have, not just in the state of New Jersey, but across this country. And we don't talk about it. We don't debate it. We try to ignore it. We need to embrace it, and we need to talk about it.
1: Wow. You know, you put it that way. You really struck a nerve. That is just incredible. I mean, as you said, even if $8 billion is half, $4 billion, it's ridiculous. Because look at the property taxes. And everything is so expensive in New Jersey. So what are we doing? What do you think is the solution to this?
0: So again, this is where the first aspect of trying to get a coalition behind something is to talk about it, to debate it. Do like Assemblyman Knitra did. Do a report. Get people talking about it. You have to push this because New Jersey, unfortunately, is one of the few states where voting with your feet does not have an impact, because everyone who abandons New Jersey for the Carolinas, for Delaware, for Pennsylvania, for Florida, guess what? They're replenished by New Yorkers that, relatively speaking, New Jersey's not so bad when you look at New York City and the costs associated there, and they just bring their politics with them. So the voting with your feet isn't going to have an impact, and having the debate and talking about it, and mathematically we're outnumbered as Republicans versus Democrats. So how do you talk about this? You have to bring it up, and you have to debate it, and you have to educate and inform individuals where it connects them personally. In those four examples that I described, that's going to touch the nerve to get people to understand it's not anything other than we do not have the infrastructure to sustain this, and as a result, I'm getting screwed based on what I spend in terms of cost. I mean, all the costs that we have in the state of New Jersey are absurd to begin with. And if it's, even if Assemblyman Knitra is half right or half wrong, however you want to look at it, glass half full, half empty, $4 billion of a $60 billion budget, that is absurd when you have all these other issues, when you think about veterans, when you think about people who actually need support from the government for various reasons, health or disabled, etc. Why would we ever put illegal immigrants, illegal aliens ahead of New Jersey citizens and law-abiding American taxpayers when we have the choice? And it comes down to a fundamental reason. Power. The sphere of influence that Democrats want to control is tied to power, and they need these unfortunately, useful idiots to execute this. And again, this is why the fundamental first thing we need to do in New Jersey is we need to talk about it. We need to have

0: Republicans that have boulders between the legs that talk about these issues and debate them, get them to the forefront. Don't be visceral about it. Just talk about the facts. How is this impacting yours, mine, and everybody listening's pocketbook and the cost that we pay in the form of property taxes and services and goods? It's all tied to illegal immigration, and it's 80% of our problem.
1: And I guess that's why we should continue to elect Jeff Van Drew to represent us, because he's certainly on our side in this matter.
0: 100%. And that's why, again, when you have representatives that can push, talk, debate, and factually give an understanding for voters to understand, which Congressman Van Drew has done repeatedly, this is extremely helpful. But you need to build the coalition, because obviously down here in South Jersey, it's pretty red. And again, you know, joke, we're the 51st state and everything in between, but we have to have impacts that ultimately impact the rest of the state, North Jersey, to buy in and understand this is why things are so expensive. Tolls, gas, everything is a contributing factor if there's demand for it by an extra million people in a state like New Jersey. A million extra people that are driving demand, driving up the cost. If you want to do a fifth thing that's going to really hit a nerve, what is the fundamental thing that's affecting everybody? I know I've got a couple minutes. What is the fundamental thing that is affecting everybody? Housing costs. Why are prices so expensive? Again, if you have an extra million people demanding housing, what happens? If they demand apartments or rental properties, guess what? They're competing with American citizens and New Jerseyans for those same housing, whether it's apartments, whether it's rentals, you name it, fill in the blank for housing. As a result, the price is going up because guess what? More people are demanding it. There's more competition. So the value goes up and the costs go up. If you take out a million people in the state of New Jersey, illegal aliens that either deport or self-deport or get out, whatever that may be, guess what? The cost of housing will drop like a rock because there will not be the same demand for apartments, for rent, for condos, housing, you name it, homes, etc. It'll all come down because there's not much demand. And it pushes upward because if so many people are asking for apartments, then guess what? They're asking for the next level up, condo, the next level up, housing, et cetera, et cetera, et cetera.
1: Well, Brian, you certainly educated us in the spirit of Seth Grossman, and we do thank you for coming on and filling in for Seth. 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I'm John DeMasi. It's Talk with a Purpose every Saturday, 9 till noon, WPG Talk Radio 95.5. We'll talk to Craig and Bob, and maybe we'll talk to you after the break, 609-407-1450. We're coming back with your calls after these words.
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0: did it say? Come on, talk.
1: It said that crude oil prices are going down, and by, I think it's by August and September, it's going to be way down. So.
0: Well, right here, close, and I want everybody to remind everybody, I started at 85, right?
1: Yeah.
0: And we bet on Mar-a-Lago, the plane ride, the limousine ride, right?
1: Okay.
0: All right. So, and then we decided that that might be a little too much because it's a busy time. And we went to 2825 Cafe on Atlantic Avenue, you know, family-owned, run, okay, hands-on Italian. Okay, right?
1: Right. Yeah.
0: Okay. And I went to 75. And then I even dropped it down to 72, and the bell rang yesterday at what?
1: I believe 70.
0: $70.24.
1: Yes, yes.
0: Which means I'm also going to get the blueberry cheesecake, which they're so well known for.
1: You're making everybody hungry here this morning.
0: I am. So anyway, without ado, I'd like to say good morning to everybody and happy 4th of July. Please stay safe.
1: Yes.
0: And I know that Bob's on the other line. And so, Bob, I just, you know, you know how he says I'm always, you know, talking about Trump. But remember he was saying about how, you know, BB was always, you know, giving orders to Trump, and Trump was always doing. Boy, Trump really smacked down BB, didn't he?
1: Yes.
0: Yes, he did. All right. So here's the big thing. So did you hear what happened in Europe?
1: No.
0: Yeah, I know. So you always say to me, you always ask me these things. So let's talk about what happened at the Straits when we were in the Straits there in harm's way. Okay, we asked to be able to fly into other countries, our allies from NATO, to land and then fly off from. Correct?
1: Yes.
0: And what did they do?
1: You tell me.
0: They denied us.
1: So now what?
0: Well, you know. You saw Hetsack wasn't too happy with that. The next 50, so we're looking at the next 50 years, right?
1: Yes.
0: So what did they do? Did you hear what happened?
1: No.
0: The military's leaving.
1: Okay.
0: And, you know, July 8th, they're going to have a little meeting, and it's not going to be good for Europe or NATO. That's why the guy from NATO was down there, you know, saying how much money Europe put back into NATO.
1: Yes.
0: Where do you think they're all going?
1: Coming here?
0: 50-year plan. No. Donald Trump is focusing on China. That's our 50-year threat.
1: Okay.
0: So you have to admit, John, that was the biggest thing ever that, you know, out of this, that we realized that if we get into war with China, if they're not going to help us in the Straits, how can we believe that they're going to help us, okay, with China?
1: Yeah, that's right.
0: That's fair. That's a fair assumption,
1: right?
0: Right. All right. So I'm going to leave you with that part. And also, you saw that Fauci, the last thing that woman did, I forget, from the CIA, I think she was, you know, from Hawaii. She's taking care of her husband now. Her last day, she really called out Fauci on that stuff there, that he did everything so illegally and how he lied to Congress.
1: Oh, Fauci. I used to call him Fraud Fauci. I still call him that. You know, he was just an awful guy. And to think that he gets $400,000. Can you imagine? It's unbelievable, you know?
0: Well, here, I do want to say this. I want to commend Brian, who was on before. Okay? What a great input he had.
1: Yes.
0: Particularly about the sign that you mentioned and about the 900,000 people that we have in the state that we're supporting all the time. It's horrible.
1: Yeah.
0: That we're spending that kind of money, and you wonder why the regular people can't afford to stay here. That's
1: yeah.
0: the biggest problem
1: yeah.
0: right there.
1: That's right.
0: Oh,
1: that's
0: yeah.
1: That's right. Yeah.
0: Well,
1: yeah.
0: Anyway, I'll talk to you later.
1: Okay. Thanks. You too, Craig. Thanks for the call. 609

0: 7:14:50. We're coming up on a break, and then we'll talk to Bob, who probably has an answer for Craig. We'll see. And we had some open lines, so if you want to jump in here to the conversation, 609-407-1450. That's our number here in the studio. It is Talk with a Purpose every Saturday, 9 till noon, WPG Talk Radio 95.5, also heard on 1450 AM, and always online at WPGTalkRadio.com. I'm John DeMasi. We're coming back with more of today's edition of Talk with a Purpose. But first, I want to tell you, I don't know how I did this for all the years that I did. I used to host a 4th of July barbecue, and I'd have about between 20 and 30 people. And I did it all myself. I don't know how I did it. I look back and I say, how did I do that? Of course, I was younger. That helps. But the point of this is, you don't have to do it all yourself. You have a partner in this, and that partner is BF Mazzio, 601 New Road, Northfield, and online at bfmazzio.com. I was there last week after the show, and a couple of people picking up their catering orders. And I thought to myself, hey, you know, I want to talk about this, because still people don't realize that BF Mazzio can do that. I mean, if you are having a barbecue, look, you worry about the hot dogs and hamburgers. And the rest of it, you know, you can do from BF Mazzio. 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They're really good. We're coming back with more of Talk with a Purpose in just a moment.
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0: Talk Radio 95.5 AccuWeather forecast for South Jersey. Today will be cloudy and not as warm, but it will be humid with occasional rain and a thunderstorm possible. The rainfall could be beneficial, but be aware of ponding on roadways. We can expect a high of 77 degrees. Tonight, there may be an evening thunderstorm. Otherwise, it will remain cloudy and humid with a low of 68 degrees. Tomorrow, anticipate mostly cloudy and humid weather with widely scattered thunderstorms possible and a high of 83 degrees. I'm AccuWeather meteorologist Joe Lundberg on WPG Talk Radio 95.5.
1: Back here on Talk With A Purpose, 609-407-1450. That is our number here in the studio. Let's talk to Bob and Cape May. Bob, good morning. Welcome to Talk With A Purpose.
2: Good morning, John. Look, a couple points that Craig made. I'm sure I've got a reply here. and thank heaven the president isn't listening to Bibi anymore. But I do have to say, Secretary of State Marco Rubio, he confirmed what I've been saying, and people like Tucker Carlson have been saying. A day or two after the Iran war started, Marco Rubio said that we went along with this attack, we joined in because Israel was going to do it anyway. So, yeah, again, my point stands. Unfortunately, Bibi Netanyahu influenced our president to do the wrong thing in terms of American interest. The last few months tell us that. Economy, not good. Our standing in the world, not good. But President Trump, I thank heaven, is reversing course here.
1: Yeah.
2: And
1: you're right.
2: You know, because what is the alternative here? Continue, do we bomb Iran into oblivion? What does that do to the world economy? You know, of course, Iran's defeated militarily, but that's not the point. Iran has enormous economic power because they control the flow of commodities, namely oil, through the Strait of Hormuz. And the technology of warfare now with the drones, that is a new reality here.
1: Yeah.
2: And Trump's advisors, they knew this. This was not a surprise to anybody, and Trump knew it too. And why he went along with Netanyahu's forecast, all of which was wrong, everything they forecast except taking out the Iranian leadership, everything else they forecast was wrong. So, but let me move on here. Tulsi Gabbard is the person, the director of national intelligence that Craig was referring to. She's an absolute patriot. It's a shame that she's leaving her position. Her husband's got a really aggressive form of bone cancer. But Tulsi Gabbard was all about unveiling the truth to the American people, and the revelations about Fauci are damning. I mean, they're really damning. So, you know, she's a patriot. I'd love to see her on a ticket with the vice president in 2028. I think it would be an absolute winner for our side. Finally, Brian Fitzherbert made good points about our immigration policy. Unfortunately, like too many things, the American people don't get what they want. The immigration policy, yes, we had the borders close. Yes, that's all great. But that can get reopened again. The flow can get started. The open borders can get started with the election of a Democrat.
1: That's
2: some president.
1: That can start up again. That's a danger. Yeah, you're right.
2: So, look. But what I mean, that American people and democracy should work this way. We should get what we want. We have control of the government now, meaning the Republicans, the people that are supposedly on the side of legitimate.

0: and honest elections. But the SAVE Act is finished. We're not going to get that. SAVE Act guarantees election integrity. It doesn't limit people's ability to vote at all. It just guarantees that people who are eligible to vote do indeed vote. Florida does it. You know, in Florida, we don't have any hanky-panky with our elections. But you still have these mail-in ballots in states like New Jersey. You have a candidate like Jack Cittarelli, who hands down was superior to Mikey Sherrill.
1: Oh, absolutely.
0: And he gets smoked. He just gets absolutely smoked. So, but we don't get what we want. And that should be a pressing issue. It shouldn't be. We shouldn't have been talking the last 3 months about this Iran war, because it shouldn't have happened. We should be talking about election integrity. We should be talking about the drugs coming over from the Mexican border. We should be talking about our big cities being absolute hellholes, cities that you and I grew up in. We knew Philadelphia. What it was like 50 years ago, John, and it's gone
1: not
0: hell.
1: Not the same. No question about it. Real quick, what did you think of Tucker Carlson leaving the Republican Party?
0: Well, look, I disagree with that. I love Tucker. You know, I love Tucker. but I understand why. Because of just what I just mentioned.
1: Yeah,
0: John. What is this Republican Party? It seems to me that the Republican Party in the last few months has acted in the interest of a small country in the Middle East rather than in the interest of the American people. That's why he left the Republican Party.
1: Yeah,
0: and he's you know, disgusted by it. Now, you know, and it's not, this is not a good thing. I mean, when our coalition is fractured like this, you know, where's it, what's this going to lead to?
1: Yeah.
0: Now, I do have some hope, though. I do think Tucker, and I think we have hope for reforming this coalition. And I do think, you know, he's still way on board with the vice president. And I think, you know, someone like Tulsi Gabbard, I mean, I think bringing her in, I think we still have a chance in 2028.
1: I hope so. I hope so, Bob, and I appreciate the call. Thank you. Andy and Brigantine. Andy, we'll give you part one, and then we'll let you come back in the 10 o'clock hour. Is that okay?
2: Yeah.
1: Okay.
2: All right. Good morning, John. It's a great day in the city of Brigantine.
1: Yes, sir.
2: Well, here's what's going to happen with Iran. I think it's going to be status quo now until the midterms. Trump's got the oil prices were down actually $69. Unfortunately, gas prices have been slow to drop. Remember, Trump said they would drop like a rock, the oil prices, not the gas prices. He said oil prices. But the gas prices haven't been as quick to come down. And actually, he wants the DOJ to look into price gouging by these oil companies, because the oil has dropped, but gas is not following suit. Certainly not quickly enough. But what's going to happen, we've got this ceasefire, yet yesterday we were bombing Iran again because a drone hit a ship. So, you know, we're going to have to be playing whack-a-mole until the election just to keep the oil prices down and the gas prices down, and hopefully we retain or gain in the midterms. And then after the midterms, he can just start blowing up the place again, because at that point, what has he got to lose? He can't run again. And Trump is not going to leave office with Iran pulling their crap with the Strait of Hormuz and possibly getting a nuke. He's not going to leave office allowing that to happen. So that's that. Mamdani, you know, Mamdani, they've got this rent freeze in New York now, right? So Mamdani a couple of weeks ago said that they're going to go after negligent owners of property. Well, what's a negligent owner, John? Yes. That's an owner that lets his property fall into disrepair.
1: Sure.
2: Okay. So Mamdani wants to seize the property of negligent owners, take their properties away from them. But isn't this a isn't

0: this a great idea? It's actually brilliant. By freezing rents, the taxes aren't going to be frozen. Property taxes won't be frozen. The cost of maintaining these buildings isn't going to be frozen. So as those costs go up, but the landlords aren't able to increase the rent, at some point they're going to have to choose between fixing up the maintaining the properties or paying their mortgages. And of course they're going to pay their mortgages, right?
1: Yeah.
0: So the buildings will fall into disrepair, and they will then become, by definition, negligent owners. So what Mamdani is planning to do is to create negligent owners where there are none by freezing the rents, because then they won't be able to make their nut. They're gonna have to sacrifice maintaining the buildings, and then they become negligent owners. He's creating negligent owners, which is what he wants. He wants to take their properties. Isn't it a brilliant plan?
1: Oh, jeez. Well, yeah, it really is. Andy, why don't you stop there, and we'll pick you up after the news. It is Talk with a Purpose every Saturday, 9 till noon, WPG Talk Radio 95.5. We will start the 10 o'clock hour with Andy, and then John, and then maybe you at 609-407-1450. Hour number one of today's edition of Talk with a Purpose is in the books, which means hour number two is on the way. And you know what we say, don't go away.

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1: Pretty quiet ride to start out your day. Heading to or from the Jersey Shore. We do have volume picking up, though, on the Atlantic City Expressway. You head past Route 73 and continue east down towards Atlantic City. No problems, though, getting onto the Garden State Parkway. You find volume getting a bit heavy, though, on the north and southbound sides of the parkway near Ocean City. Otherwise, as you continue south down through Sea Isle and continue through Avalon and into Cape May, so far so good. Route 9, no issues to speak of. Route 322 through Pleasantville is fine. Same for Route 30 through Absecon. Route 47 and 347, as you head down towards the Rio Grande area and into Wildwood, no early morning problems there. Route 55, from Deptford on down to 47, finds no early morning problems. With volume is picking up, though, but nothing blocking the roadway. 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
2: Your WPG Talk Radio 95.5 AccuWeather forecast for South Jersey. This afternoon, expect conditions to be cooler but still humid with occasional rain showers and a chance of a thunderstorm. The rainfall could potentially cause ponding on roads. The temperature will reach a high of 79 tonight. Anticipate an evening thunderstorm followed by cloudy and humid conditions. The low will be around 68. Tomorrow will bring mostly cloudy skies and continued humidity with scattered thunderstorms possible. The high temperature will once again be 79 degrees. I'm AccuWeather meteorologist Joe Lundberg on WPG Talk Radio 95.5.
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1: 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Many ways to listen, and we know that you do, and we thank you for that. And we, as always, have our number in the studio, 609-407-1450. We'll start off this hour where we left off. It's Andy, part two. Andy, good morning. Welcome back.
2: Thanks, John. Yeah, I was talking about the rent freeze in New York City by communist Mamdani, Comrade Mamdani. So as I was saying, just to recap, that not that many weeks ago, just a few weeks ago, he was up there talking about how they're going to go after negligent owners, negligent landlords, and take their properties. Well, it's really easy to turn a good landlord into a negligent one when you enact a rent freeze, because the costs of maintaining that building, paying the mortgage, paying the taxes, continually goes up. And there's going to be a point where the landlord is going to have to choose between paying his mortgage and his taxes or maintaining the property. And what do you think he's going to do? He's going to preserve his investment. He's going to pay his taxes, and he's going to pay the mortgage, okay?
1: Yeah.
2: So then the building starts to deteriorate, and what Mamdani has in essence done, he's taken a good landlord and turned him into a negligent one, right?
1: Yeah, that's right.
2: Just so that he can take the building away from him, which is what he really wants to do in the first place, because he's a communist. Okay, so now all this stuff about the elections in New York and all of these communists winning, and let's remember, these are primaries. These are not general elections. It's one thing to win a primary. It's quite another to win a general election. The elections that were held last week, so there are 8 million people in the city of New York. Only 531,000 of them voted last week in those primaries out of 8 million people. Now, of course, some of them are children. They can't vote. We get that. But think about that. 8 million people in New York, 530,000 of them voted. Those 530,000 people who voted are half the number of people who voted in the mayoral primary when they selected Mamdani. That ought to tell you that maybe they're not so, you got to figure at least 50% of the people who voted for Mamdani in the primary didn't show up for this most recent election to vote for other communists. So you have to figure maybe they're not so thrilled with what Mamdani's been doing. Remember, he promised free buses and free supermarkets, and now neither of those is going to happen. We know that, okay? So, you know, he made promises that he couldn't keep, and you got to figure at least 50% of the people are not happy about that. Now, some people are going to vote Democrat, know what? You know, you look at the Jewish community, they vote Democrat. They have cognitive dissonance. They vote Democrat no matter how badly they're treated. Even when Obama was president, he won the black vote by 90% both times, even though it is demonstrably true that no demographic suffered more under Barack Obama than blacks did, but that's another story for another day. So now you have also in New York, 40% of the population of New York was not born in this country. They came from other countries. And you would have to figure that many of those people, if not most, came from socialist or communist countries.
1: Yeah.
2: And they came here for freedom. So do you think that those people are going to vote for more of what caused them to flee their original countries in the first place? So I'm not so convinced that we're

0: going to have communists running New York. Now, like I said, they might win primaries. But remember, during primaries, these wackos have to be as radical as they can possibly be, because they're playing to the voter base of the party. They're playing to that, you know, they say, oh, that, you know, you have to govern to the left, or you have to run to the left and then govern to the middle once you win. But they're saying things, they're getting the base riled up. Now, it's anger that drives people to the polls. So then where are the other 50% of the people that showed up for the mayoral primary, which got Mamdani elected? Where are those people? They're supposed to be angry. Where are those people? They didn't show up. So what I'm saying here is, I'm not so convinced that we're going to have these communists running New York or any of these other places. I have to believe, particularly in New York, where you have 40% born elsewhere, I have to believe that when they go into the voting booth in the general, that they're not going to vote for these communists. Now, some will, like I said, some people have cognitive dissonance. But, John, you know, our whole lives, people would say, oh, it doesn't matter if you vote Republican or Democrat, they're all the same. How many times have you heard that, John?
1: Oh, jeez.
0: Now, yeah. We have never had a more stark difference between the parties as we do right now. You have communists running against conservatives. You have Democrats running against Republicans. They call themselves Democrat socialists. But let's remember what Vladimir Lenin said. The goal of socialism is communism. So you have this chasm between Republicans and the Democrat Party now. You have full-blown communists who don't even have any compunctions about admitting that they're communists. They just say it now. You know, remember when Obama, it would come up every so often, he would get a question about, oh, that they say you're a socialist, blah, blah, and he would laugh. And it was nervous laughter, because he really is a socialist, Barack Obama. And I'll give you a perfect example. I was watching The View. I never watched The View. Excuse me. slap me. I was watching The Five yesterday, and Harold Ford Jr. I call him Harold Fraud Jr. He was talking about Elon, and he said there shouldn't be trillionaires. Now think about that. There shouldn't be trillionaires. Okay. And right away they jumped on him that's a communist statement, a socialist statement. Oh, I'm not a socialist, I'm not a communist, blah, blah, blah. Well, wait a minute. When you say you're not going to allow people to make whatever amount of money they can make if they work hard, you're a communist, you're a socialist. But remember, Mamdani, not that long ago, said, we shouldn't have billionaires. Okay.
1: Yeah, he said that. That's right.
0: And let's remember what Barack Hussein Obama said. This is a direct quote. He said, I do think that sooner or later you've made enough money. Now, Obama's worth millions. He and his wife are going to be billionaires in the not too distant future. But Obama said, you know, that I think sooner or later you've made enough money. So what Obama said, what Mamdani said, and what Harold Ford Jr. said yesterday on The Five, those are socialist, communist statements. You don't believe people should have more than a certain amount of money.
1: Yeah.
0: So what are you going to do? Are you going to take it from them? They want this wealth tax now to just take money from people that they think have too much. So, you know, Harold Ford, he really is a fraud. But it's interesting. You've noticed this, that Bernie Sanders used to run around constantly attacking millionaires and billionaires, right?
1: Yes.
0: But over the last couple of years, Bernie doesn't attack millionaires anymore. Do you know why, John?
1: Because he is one.
0: Exactly, because he became one. And because he became one. And as soon as one of these politicians becomes a billionaire, you won't even hear them attacking billionaires anymore.
1: Yeah, yeah.

0: They'll attack only trillionaires. And, you know, I'll end with this, John. This Slotkin woman yesterday was, over the past couple of days, they're lamenting now this takeover, this hijacking of the Democrat Party by communists. Well, don't make me laugh, John. This started with Barack Obama almost 20 years ago. These socialists and communists have been working their way into our government for the past 20 years. And now all of a sudden you've got your bowels in an uproar. You're bitching about it.
1: Yeah.
0: Where have you been all these years?
1: Yeah, that's right. Andy, thank you for the call. Good stuff. John in Ocean City. John, good morning. Welcome. Hello. John is gone. Let's talk to Bill. Bill in Ocean City. Bill, good morning. Welcome.
2: Welcome. Hi, John. I'll try to be brief. I agree with a lot of what the previous caller said. The Democrat Party we have now should be called the Communist Party.
1: Yeah, that's right.
2: Yeah, Solzhenitsyn said that communism can take over anywhere. Don't think it can't happen in the United States. And I think he mentioned one thing that enables them, and that is apathy. This is no time for apathy to think, you know, things will be all right, no matter who gets elected. So we have to get voters out to vote for people who will support Trump, support the Constitution, because communism is absolutely incompatible with our Constitution. And they would change that in a heartbeat if they could. So when the midterms come, we have to elect conservative people that are going to support the Constitution and our current way of life, and not try to disrupt everything.
1: Well,
2: communism leads to equal application of suffering and misery and death.
1: Yeah, you know, and the fact is, doesn't anybody study history to see that communism never worked? Socialism never worked anywhere? I mean,
2: it's been tried in many places, always ends up the same.
1: Yeah. We gotta have less billionaires and less millionaires. Yeah, okay. Sure. Destroy the incentive. You know, it doesn't make sense. I don't understand it. I really don't, you know. But that's...
2: Ayn Rand wrote a book called We the Living, based on her own life in Russia. And imagine coming home to find the government has placed strangers to live in the house with you because you have plenty of bedrooms.
1: Yeah.
2: You
1: know, that's
2: one of the things that can happen when you're not in control of your own life anymore.
1: That's right. No, very good points. Bill, thank you for the call. Again, good points there. 609-407-1450 is our number here in the studio. Coming up on a break, and then we'll have Roscoe, and then John, and maybe you. It's 609-407-1450. I'm John DeMasi. Talk with a Purpose is the show. Saturdays, 9 till noon, WPG Talk Radio 95.5. And again, also heard on 1450 AM and always online at WPGTalkRadio.com. We're coming back with more of the show in just a moment. But first, I got to tell you a story. And this leads to the new car fever that I have. So I took the car in for service. We're talking about Lexus and Lexus of Atlantic City. I took the car in for service. There was a recall or something. And then I had an change the oil. And they say, well, you know what? We're going to need the car overnight, so we're going to give you a loaner. Yeah, they gave me a brand new Lexus, and boy, was that nice to drive. And I almost turned around and said, you know what? Forget the service. Let me see what you got, a new car. Well, I didn't do that, but it's coming, and I'll keep you posted on the progress. But we're talking about Lexus. 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They know your name. They know your car. You know, it's like so quick the way they do things, and it's very efficient. 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
1: 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It's called 1676 Project, How New Jersey Shaped America. It explains how America was great before 1965 because we did certain things that we no longer do today. 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
1: I want to remind you that we will be here live next Saturday for July 4th. 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What we're going to do next week, we're going to give you some homework. 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Let's talk to Roscoe in EHT. Roscoe, good morning.
2: Good morning, John. Happy Saturday.
1: Same to you.
2: Thank you. I'll tell you, by the time it gets to me, there's so many interesting topics. I almost don't know where to start. But I think I'll start with yesterday I watched a news clip. It went on for about half an hour, where these two guys carjacked a Lexus sports car with AK-47, and they had the chase on TV with the helicopters. And I'll tell you, I never saw a car do anything what that Lexus did to get away. Eventually, they got the guys, but it was quite a... One guy jumped out, and he swam across the channel, and they got him in his underwear. He invaded a house trying to get another car. But
1: you know what?
2: Another story.
1: You know what, Roscoe? I don't think that Lexus wants to really publicize that. But you know, I'm glad you brought it up.
2: I never saw a car do what those two guys did to get away. Were trying to do. It was going at least 120 down the highways, and it was amazing. It ended up getting smashed by a truck, a cop. But anyway, I wanted to talk about maybe the other side of things, because I don't agree with a lot of the other side, but I try to understand them. So I know what is, because a lot of your callers, they talk about what should be, what should happen, where I look at what is and what is coming. I try to look at that. Okay. Nobody can predict the future, but I look at what is. And you know, I agree with what Andy was saying about New York and all. However, you know, when you live there, like my daughter did, and they raise your rent arbitrarily 60%, that's quite a big hit, a sudden hit. And you start to think, what the heck? And if you have, that's like having somebody come in with a gun. You know, you're trying to live and make a living, and then if you're paying $1,000, well, you all of a sudden you're paying $1,600. You know, and for young people, which a lot of New York is, that's too much to bear. So that gets into capitalism versus socialism. You know, you got the big money people making the dollars, and the young people are struggling. And, you know, you could kind of see why if somebody's got a gun to your head to raise the rent, you could kind of see why, even if he's a crazy Muslim, well, not all Muslims are, but, you know, even if they're a radical, put it that way, come and they give you relief or promise to help you, you're going to vote with them. So that's the way I just wanted to point out there's two sides to every coin. And it seems like the other side, the coin is being weighted to the other side with young people in the country and a lot of the women, and not just the women, but the men too. But so it gets down to what the Democrats are calling affordability. And it gets into immigration too, because, you know, they don't, when Trump won, a lot of people didn't like the 30 million people coming across the border, you know, including myself. We all saw what it did, like your caller, like your guest did. He laid out technical reasons why, you know, it's harmful to America.
1: Yeah.
2: From the budget. But now we've had 2 years of assimilating these people,

0: And they're not all bad. You're going to call them, what do they call them, criminals, because they came across the border at the invitation of Joe Biden. Remember they had the Biden T-shirts?
1: Yeah.
0: And Biden was up there saying, oh, everybody wants to come to the country. That's a compliment. You know, they twisted around the illegal immigration to more of a welcoming thing where people viewed it. And you can't blame them. They were invited, basically. And they're not all criminals. Like your guest speaker, Seth Grossman, had what I thought was a great plan to look at the best of the best and give them some kind of pathway. But unfortunately, his club there, Liberty and Prosperity, voted against it. And, you know, we're coming up in the midterms. That could have been something that showed a little bit of flexibility from Trump. You know, at least give a pathway. Because, look, these people are here now. You walk down the street, you see them in various jobs. You know, they might be up on roofs and stuff like this, doing jobs that a lot of people don't want to do, they can't do.
1: Right.
0: And they have assimilated, and some of them are darn good people when you talk to them.
1: No question about that.
0: So calling them criminals and illegal, the Democrats have shifted it around. They're not illegal anymore. They're asylum seekers. Okay?
1: Okay.
0: And the whole narrative is changing. So you have to look at what is. Now, if you believe all these pundits even that watch the polls and stuff, the Democrats are in line to pretty much have a pretty good turnout, a wave. And even Andy said, where are the people? Well, the half the people that voted for Mondami aren't voting. Well, they're not voting. So if they don't vote, then it just shows the whole trend is going to the more radical sense of the far left.
1: Yeah.
0: But, so that's what is. Now, what are we going to do? We got to live in the next 2 to 5 years. I don't know how much longer you have. Maybe, you know. But
1: I don't
0: gotta
1: either.
0: Live. We got to live. I don't know how much. You know, I might have a year. I might have five. But in the next 5 years, we've got to live with the people.
1: That's right.
0: And
1: that's right.
0: And if you go around calling them criminals or illegals,
1: well, yeah,
0: when they're trying to make a living, they're human beings.
1: Yeah, that's true. But the term, you know, that's one of those things that's been thrown around. If they're here and they're working and they're here for 10 years, as Brian Fitzherbert said earlier, well, then it would seem to me that you'd want to stay here and maintain that lifestyle that you've developed. So why not become a citizen? And it is difficult.
0: Okay.
1: It is difficult, you know. But, you know,
0: I'm not saying,
1: you know, that they're illegal just because I want them to be criminals. But there is a path to citizenship that you
0: is
1: would
0: there?
1: Think that, that, wouldn't you think if you're here you and you're working?
0: Okay.
1: Yeah, I would think
0: okay.
1: so.
0: Okay. I want to point out you said but about 4 or 5 times there. Like I'm getting accused of. But I would say if they've been here 10 years in this climate, it's not so easy to become an American citizen and put your name in the list, because there's a pretty good chance, or at least a fear, that they're going to get deported. And so, you know, that argument I don't think holds water, because there's a big fear now, and they're actually doing it. They are. You hear stories where they're sending back people that have been assimilated here. And, you know, I don't like illegal immigration. I don't like what the Democrats have done. Any sane person knows or can see that they've tried to change the voting process so that they're in power forever. But what is and what should be are two different things. And I'm just saying, for the future, we better learn to all get along, because that's the way it's going to probably be.
1: Yes.
0: I don't like it, but, you know, if you get along, you go along to get along, you're gonna have a happier life.
1: All right, Roscoe, thank you for the call. John in Ocean City. John, good morning. Welcome.
2: Yes, I accidentally hit the...

Yeah, I'll turn off. I disconnected my phone instead of turning off my speaker. Anyway, all 197 countries guard their borders. They have laws set up to protect their borders, but minus America. So we're the only country in the world that doesn't protect our borders, except until President Trump came along. And also, the Constitution, our government does not rule per the Constitution. Hence, the Constitution is just a word. That's all it is. And communism and our Constitution are antithetical to each other. So, you know, we have a choice of picking wrong over right or right over wrong. That's how I see it. But anyway, I want to bring up a former intelligence analyst, Edward Snowden. I was going to say Edward Snowden. Edward Snowden was born into a family that was connected to the military and the federal government. His dad was a career officer for about 30 years. And his mom worked as a secretary for the federal government in some kind of a secretarial capacity. Anyway, he had a real knack for computers. So he actually was brought into the NSA, the National Security Agency. And then he was brought into the CIA and also the big brother of all spy agencies, the NRO, the National Reconnaissance Office. And he was actually handling computer network security and global communications. And yeah, he was doing a great job. He was actually catching Chinese hackers. Chinese put the rest to shame. They can outdo anybody on earth as far as hacking into our computers. And he was actually doing an excellent job. However, when James Clapper was brought before the U.S. Senate Select Committee on Intelligence on March 2013, as soon as he opened up his mouth, he lied, because Edward Snowden had said that there was abuses. And the NSA and the CIA and the NRO was being used against American citizens. And American citizens were being targeted. And American citizens were actually being set up. In other words, if you were a member of CIA or NRO or the NSA and you didn't like a particular person, you could set that person up and then actually have that person incriminated and put in prison. And that's why he became a whistleblower. And understand that because of our national intelligence, thank God, we know that the Chinese have been coming over our border in the tens of thousands, and that was from 2020 to 2024. That's when Joe Biden was in office, not President Trump. And yes, they have set up Huawei towers near our ICBM installation centers. And yes, they cannot alter the flight pattern of an ICBM, but they can intercept communications. They can give the communist the CCP, the Chinese Communist Government. The Chinese Communist Party government, the heads up on whether or not we're going to send off an ICBM or not. And of the hackers are actually well-trained enough or intelligent enough, and you can't put it past the Chinese, they're not clever, that they could actually disable. We wouldn't even be able to fire off an ICBM. So thank God our intelligence has told us about that. Also, the Chinese have set up secret police stations here on American soil. And we can thank intelligence for that as well. But how come they're here? If they're doing that great of a job, what are they doing here? They're so busy looking at Americans and what we do and what we speak and how we... I mean, even this conversation here is being surveilled. We have just face facts. We're actually being watched at all times by a big brother government instead of them looking out for we the people like they're supposed to be. They're actually, you know, they should be concentrating on getting those Chinese agents out of America, shouldn't they? I would think so. And before Osama bin Laden... was actually, you know, I have a whole different opinion about 9/11, but Osama bin Laden was responsible for blowing up, sending truck bombs into U.S. embassies and blowing up U.S. embassies across the world. So he was a criminal. I have no question about that. I don't think he was a part of 9/11. I think that's bogus. I think that I have all different opinions about that. I know I'm a sky pilot. Tinfoil hat wearing kook, you know what I mean? trillionaires. You want to talk about trillionaires, okay? Elon Musk is probably the first regular person to be a trillionaire. But the Rothschilds were trillionaires before the turn of the century. I got bad news for people. It's more BS for the mushroom people. They feed us BS and they keep us in the dark. And I'm not picking on the Rothschilds because they're Jewish. Queen Beatrix of the Netherlands, whose father was Prince Bernhard, who actually was a member of the Waffen-SS. It doesn't have a drop of Jewish blood in her veins at all. She's worth $1.3 trillion, from what I understand. So we're not being told the truth here about everything. We're being lied to all the time. A divided America.

0: is a bad, it's bad news for everybody. I mean, take a look at before 9/11 even happened. You know, Osama bin Laden's on the radar. We know he's been involved with terrorist attacks. He's been a mastermind of terrorist attacks across the world. We know he's, but nobody knows where he is. Five Eyes Intelligence doesn't know where he is. Five Eyes Intelligence is the combined intelligence of North America, the UK, Australia, and New Zealand. Israeli Mossad doesn't know where he is. The FBI doesn't know where he is. But some doofus from CNN goes with his camera crew and interviews him in a cave somewhere. Does that make people wonder? You know, we're all being played here. We're being played against each other. And it's globalists that have a bad plan for America. And I'm going to tell you, a divided America right now is going to lead to a second civil war. And that will be a disaster for Mama USA. Bye.
1: Okay. Boy, John was wound up today, huh? Oh. 609-407-1450 is our number here in the studio. After the break, we're going to talk to Tony and then Dan. And then maybe you at 609-407-1450. I'm John DeMasi. It is Talk with a Purpose every Saturday, 9 till noon, WPG Talk Radio 95.5. We're coming back after these words.
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0: 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This afternoon, expect conditions to be cooler but still humid with occasional rain showers and a chance of a thunderstorm. The rainfall could potentially cause ponding on roads. The temperature will reach a high of 79 tonight. Anticipate an evening thunderstorm followed by cloudy and humid conditions. The low will be around 68. Tomorrow will bring mostly cloudy skies and continued humidity with scattered thunderstorms possible. The high temperature will once again be 79 degrees. I'm AccuWeather meteorologist Joe Lundberg on WPG Talk Radio 95.5.
1: 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Tony is an AC. Tony, good morning.
2: Good morning, and congratulations on all those shows and many more to come.
1: Thank you. Thank you, sir. Thank you.
2: What are you doing a Saturday morning?
1: That's right.
2: Right. Talk with a purpose. You know, there's so much going on. Where do you start? All I can say is that the lawyers in New York, especially the ones that deal in real estate and property, are going to get probably very busy, because I'm sure the landlords in New York, who've been around for a few centuries, have a way to protect themselves. There's always the solution, because I used to live in a rent stabilized apartment, a 5-floor walk-up, which I thought was great. Until I went down, I used to play in bands, so, you know, I'd get up, the sirens would wake me up. I'd try to sleep during the day. And I'd walk downstairs, and I'd forget something, and I had to go walk up 5 floors to go back to get what I'd forgotten. I said, you know, these people who live in buildings without elevators really have a little better. But anyway, the one solution that might work for the property owners is condominiums. You turn your people who are renting and tell them the building is going to go condo. So it's going to be interesting to see what transpires, because I'm sure Madman Mandami wants to take possession of as much real estate as he can. And his countrymen, because the European stock aren't moving here like back in the 1800s and early 1900s when our families came over here, that's not happening anymore. Most of those people get corporate jobs in Europe, and they get reassigned to the U.S. or around the world. Like, if they, you know, they're highfalutin, very smart, master's degree people, and that, you know, but I know a lot of people that all my American friends, half, most of them don't have children, so it's a numbers game too. So I'm rambling on, but I think the one solution, it's going to be interesting to follow. That's my point, and they can always turn those rent stabilized and rent old 5- and 6-floor apartment buildings, which is going to take the brunt of the attack by bad man, into condos. We'll see what happens. So,
1: like you said, the lawyers are going to make a lot of money.
2: Absolutely. They always do.
1: All right, Tony. Thank you for the call. Dan in Linwood. Dan, good morning. Welcome to Talk with a Purpose.
3: Not really understanding this SAVE Act in the resistance. You have 82% of the people want it, yet the Senate is holding it up. How does that work?
1: You got me. I really don't understand that. I don't.
4: Thank you.
3: And all the blue states are holding the information from the voter rolls. Why would they do that?
1: Again, you know, they're just trying to hold hostage. That's it.
3: That's that leads me to believe a lot of different things. And our Social Security system, they're talking about it, may be in trouble, because what happened way back when is they let the people from the Congress, the presidents in the Congress, and the people who run the country, they went in, and there was a big pile of money there. People were putting it in every week, and guess what? They borrowed it. Okay, well, they borrowed it. They took the cash and left an IOU, and that's what's there today. There's not a penny there. It's all IOUs, full faith and credit.
1: Jeez.
3: So if the full faith and credit go bad, everything goes bad.
1: Jeez.
3: And John was right. in when he said about the Rothschilds and the

0: the ancient Scottish there, 1680s. They put together this the Reserve Bank system, Bank of London, and all this stuff. Well, what happens in there is these people are always in business because they're all the countries owe money, probably in the hundreds of trillions, you know, if you combine everybody. But the big thing, they all have reserve banks who just print paper, and the paper pays the debt. So the people who are holding the debt always get paid. But what happens to the countries is they get weaker and weaker, as in our case, because when we have to pay, and it goes up to $50 trillion, I mean, it's going to be tough. When you have to pay interest on $50 trillion, and let's say you have a little inflation, the rates go up, then you can't have social services.
1: That's right.
0: It's just mathematically impossible. Would you agree?
1: Yeah, that's right. That's right. Yeah. I mean, well, they've been saying Social Security, I think it's going to run out by 2033. Is that what they're saying?
0: They said they're going to reduce it, and there's a reduction. That's maybe a 40% reduction. But it's that's one of the things we have to say now, because what they need to do now is to move the age up on the move the tables around and get it stabilized.
1: Yeah,
0: because people are not dying pretty much in their early 70s anymore. People are living till their 80s, and it's the system was designed to for the government to make money, because people didn't really live till 65 back then.
1: Well, they lived till about 68. So you only had 3 years that you had to pay out.
0: Yeah, and you paid in for forever, and you paid out for a few years, and that was a great system until people start living long, and there went the system.
1: Yeah, that's right. That's exactly right.
0: All right, John, I tell you what, we have to get serious here. If you're looking at the recent socialist in New York, I think the best thing was they said, you have three people leaving, you have three people coming in, and the votes will never change. But all the other stuff will change, all the pontificating, the screaming, and the capital of all this communism and socialism. You're gonna be hearing this stuff. Senators grabbing the floor for hours, you know, like Bernie Sanders will try to get a few guys in the Senate who are also communist. So it's definitely a scare. And if we don't react to it, the way to react to it is to not vote him in.
1: That's right.
0: If you're telling me, but in one case, if you're telling me somebody's not going to take the Pledge of Allegiance, I'm sorry, you can't stay that day. If you don't say the Pledge of Allegiance, and that's serious business when you're in the House of Representatives, they open with a prayer, they go with the Pledge of Allegiance, you're saying those words. Your pledge allegiance to the flag, to the United States of America. So if you have other things going on, you shouldn't be involved in that session.
1: That's right. That's it. Exactly right. That's exactly
0: and
1: right.
0: And don't let me see you wipe your hands on a flag. I mean, I'd have to say something to you.
1: Thanks, Dan. Thanks for the call. Chuck and Abseek. And Chuck, good morning. Welcome to Talk with a Purpose.
2: Hey, John. Good Saturday.
1: Same to you.
2: Listen, Seth's on a cruise. He's going to be away for a couple weeks. If anybody needs those books, I do have them.
1: Okay.
2: And people know how to get a hold of me. Andy Quartman from Brigantine. You know, I'll even put my cell phone number out there if anybody wants his book over the holidays here. Hey, John, guess what? I finally found somebody that's comparable to our president, Donald J. Trump, in the way that they're being treated.
1: Who's that?
2: Guess who that is?
1: Who is?
2: Caitlin Clark.
1: Okay.
2: Here's a girl that's got the face of the NBA. She's the face of it, right?
1: Yes.
2: This girl gets pummeled, beaten up, called names, roughed up. Now, the latest one was a punch to the throat while she was flat on her back. Okay. And somehow the refs missed it. No call in the game. But it only took them 18 days, John, to suspend the girl that punched Caitlin Clark in the throat.
1: Jeez.
2: Only 18 days, John.
1: Sheesh.
2: Okay? Hey, what a microcosm. The only thing they haven't tried to do to Caitlin Clark yet is assassinate her like the president.
1: Yeah.
2: But that's the way she's being treated.

0: Unbelievable.
1: Yeah.
0: So, the one good thing, John, about this 250th anniversary, boy, it's really shining a light on our founding. And now with this, you know, everybody's all up in arms about these socialist communists that got in New York and New Jersey and all this. 3% of the vote came out and voted for these people, John.
1: 3%. Wow.
0: In the city of New York. Okay, so you're going to tell me that, you know, 3% of the population of New York and the 3% in New Jersey that came out to vote for these commies, that's supposed to scare me? No, it's God's way. It's God shining a light on socialism and communism and showing it how it's incompatible with our way of life.
1: Yeah.
0: You know, and I've seen a lot of Reagan's speeches surface, you know, with this 250th anniversary on 4th of July. Reagan told a joke one day about socialism and communism. And they asked a student in Russia, Ivan, "Well, Ivan, can you describe the United States and its economic system?" "Oh, yeah, it's capitalism. Half the people are unemployed. The other half of the people are in poverty. Half of the people, you know, are prospering, but under capitalism. But for the most part, there's big unemployment, big poverty, and there's a little bit of success in America." And he says, "Oh, okay, Ivan, that's a great analogy of the United States. Now, how about Russia?" He says, "Well, here in Russia, we're trying to catch up to the United States."
1: That says it all, right?
0: Yeah, there you go. We think we got it so bad here. Isn't it amazing, John, how the interviews on Fox from the Europeans that are coming over here? Boy, what a picture has been painted. They come over here and it's like, oh my God, every city we go to is a new country. The food is unbelievable. This one kid thought he had a gold-plated meatball sandwich from Wawa. It was so good. He's telling me about this hoagie. "Oh, my God, I got this hoagie from Wawa, and it was meatballs. It was the best thing I ever tasted." I'm thinking, meatball sandwich from Wawa? Just throw this kid around a little bit. But John, that's the sentiment. People are, like, unbelievably happy of the way they're being treated here in the United States.
1: Yeah.
0: Like, well, we're in this dark black cloud cast over us, and the people are just, like, amazed at how nice we actually are. Amazing thing.
1: Yeah.
0: Oh. It's been painted about us, man.
1: Oh, Chuck, thank you for the call, and happy 4th. 609-407-1450, that is our number here in the studio. Our number 2 is in the books. We're going to start with Karen, then we'll talk to John Runfalo. And in the latter part of the hour, we got Jeff Van Drew, Congressman Jeff Van Drew. So we got a busy hour coming up. I'm John DeMasi. Hour number 2 in the books. Hour number 3 on the way. Don't go away.

0: I'm Paul Stevens, Fox News. Bahrain accusing Iran now of launching a new drone attack today targeting the island nation.
1: A statement from Bahrain's foreign minister says a number of Iranian drones targeted the country. It did not elaborate on the target. Bahrain is home to the U.S. Navy's 5th Fleet, but there is no word if the U.S. assets were the intended target. And it comes just hours after the U.S. struck Iranian targets along the Strait of Hormuz, after what President Trump called a, quote, foolish violation of last week's ceasefire deal. The retaliatory strikes from the U.S. came one day after an Iranian drone hit cargo ships crossing the strait.
0: That's Fox's Chanley Painter. This coming as U.S. launched airstrikes in response to an Iranian drone attack on a ship trying to get out of the Strait of Hormuz on Thursday, showing signs of an uneasy ceasefire in the ongoing war. The president, meantime, warns the rise of socialist Democrats is a big threat for the U.S. in his mind.
2: The president labeled Democratic socialist and other far-left candidates as communist in a midterm election pitch to the Faith and Freedom Coalition.
3: They're communists, they're not social democrats. They want to completely destroy the traditional American way of life.
2: President Trump criticized Democratic Party leaders for not fighting back against progressive challengers and warned of threats to Christians and other people of faith.
3: These ruthless communists will attack all religions, but in particular Christianity. They always do.
2: Democratic Socialist of America endorsed candidates swept congressional primaries in New York City this week, defeating incumbent and more establishment Democrats. At the White House, Jared Halpern, Fox News.
0: Wall Street Friday, the Dow finishing down 45, the NASDAQ and the S&P 500 also finishing lower to wind up the trading week. 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
5: Starting to see some delays to and from the Jersey Shore. This report sponsored by Mothers Against Drunk Driving. If you're northbound on Route 47, that's Delcy Drive, you're finding delays leaving the Wildwood area from Route 83 up towards Petersburg Road. That's just volume. Southbound a bit heavy coming down from 347, but no major delays yet. Garden State Parkway, you can find some heavy traffic both ways through the Ocean City area, but no major problems in either direction. All lanes are open and no incidents to report on the Atlantic City Expressway, although volume's picking up a bit westbound, heading towards Emerge at Route 73. Route 30 is in fine shape, no problems. Route 322 through Pleasantville. Route 50 finds no issues. And Route 55 from Deptford on down to 47, so far so good, no major problems there. I'm Tim James on the WPG Talk Radio 95.5 South Jersey Traffic Center.
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7: 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This afternoon, expect conditions to be cooler but still humid with occasional rain showers and a chance of a thunderstorm. The rainfall could potentially cause ponding on roads. The temperature will reach a high of 79 tonight. Anticipate an evening thunderstorm followed by cloudy and humid conditions. The low will be around 68. Tomorrow will bring mostly cloudy skies and continued humidity with scattered thunderstorms possible. The high temperature will once again be 79 degrees. I'm AccuWeather meteorologist Joe Lundberg on WPG Talk Radio 95.5.
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1: 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And as the man said, I'm John DeMasi. 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Let's talk to Karen in Wildwood. Karen, good morning. Welcome to Talk with a Purpose.
2: Good morning, John.
1: Good morning.
2: Rent control. Negative. Everybody knows New York City is the most expensive city to live in. Now, when rent goes from $1,000 to $1,600, it's not a punishment on the current tenant. What it is saying is, I have a property with potential tenants that can pay $1,600. And they have just as much right to that property as the person paying $1,000. So basically what you're doing is punishing the people that can pay $1,600 with their hard-earned work. That's just how it works. They can afford the $1,600. Now, if this girl can't afford $1,600, it sounds like she's been given notice. She'll have to move to another borough or move home with her father. I don't know. Okay. But the landlord should not be punished because there's a potential for persons that can pay $1,600, and therefore he's raising his rent to $1,600 to accommodate his profits. This notion of feeling sorry for tenants is... communism. People don't raise their rent out of meanness. They raise their rent because, hey, guess what? There's a flood of people that can pay $1,600 a month.
1: Yeah.
2: I'm going to raise my rent to $1,600. And it sounds like this girl has been given plenty of notice, and therefore she'll have to make decisions accordingly.
1: Yeah, that's capitalism. And like you said,
2: correct.
1: You know, the other way is communism. You know, I mean,
2: correct. And the other way punishes two money-making entities: the person that has worked hard and can now afford the $1,600 because they have worked hard, or they have a better education, or what have you, and the owner of the property who is maintaining a property so nice that somebody is willing to pay $1,600 per month without blinking an eye.
1: Yeah, that's right.
2: I mean, this sympathy that is going to be perpetrated through propaganda for everyone, whether it's buying food, renting an apartment, whatever the topic is very influential, and it's very heartbreaking. You know, it's like, oh, that's so sad. But it's the opposite of capitalism, and you will be a lot more unhappy when you have rent control.
1: That's true.
2: The community will be a lot more unhappy.
1: Quite right. Karen, thank you for the call. We are pleased to welcome once again, he makes his appearance once a year here on our show. He is the president of the Greater Hammondson Chamber of Commerce, and he's getting ready. In fact, I think he's wearing his blueberry jacket this morning. John Runfelo, talking about the Red, White, and Blueberry Festival. John, good morning. Welcome to Talk with a Purpose.
3: How you doing, John? And you raised my rank, by the way. I am executive director, not the president. I don't get that salary, which is $1 a year, I believe.
1: Okay.
3: But anyway, happy to be with you, as always.
1: Okay. Well, so tell us, by the way, last night I had for dessert blueberry buckle with ice cream, and it was delicious. And it was in Hammondson, so okay. I'm getting the folks ready for tomorrow. Tell us about it.
3: Well, again, speaking of blueberries, again, if people are aware, maybe they're not. I mean, it's big news here. It's big news if you're running a blueberry festival. You know, we had two freezes this year. One in, I guess it was March, but it wasn't that bad. And then we had another one in April, I believe, and that wasn't good. And being a native of Newark, New Jersey, and a city boy, even after 50 years down here, I learn things. And if the buds are out, if they're blooming a little bit, that's what happens. And then you're in trouble because you lose a lot of the berries. So we lost a lot of berries. I talked to the extension man at the extension center at Rutgers in Hammond, in Mays Landing. And he said,

0: yes, indeed, the crop was hit, but our farmers are great, and we still will have plenty of blueberries for everybody. And of course, they're fresh picked blueberries, not that they're in the stores are, you know, a month old, but these are today or tomorrow morning they will be picked. And so they're fresh blueberries and plump, and blueberry capital of the world will come through once again. And we thank them for that, and Mother Nature for, oh, it's beautiful now here. I mean, I don't know what's happening down there, but it's been very iffy.
1: It's hot.
0: it's very strange. I mean, you could go nuts looking at the forecast. I usually only do it like the Thursday before, and still it's been so strange. It says, 40% chance of rain. But, well, if it's raining at 1 o'clock in the morning, I don't care.
1: Listen, tell us about, give us a kind of an overview of the festival and what people can expect.
0: Well, again, we call this a mature festival. It's been around for 40 years, and people, what they expect, they get. It's family fun. We're on the school grounds, so we don't have any alcohol on it. It's strictly mom, dad, the kids, and grandma and grandpa. There's tons of food. We have, I think, 24 vendors of food that they're preparing on site. We also have probably another 10 people we call hybrid among the crafters who actually make stuff, like beef jerky, makes his own, and then, you know, he'll come here, but he doesn't prepare it on site, you know. And then, so we have lots of food, and it's again, it's a great festival for food, and we have all kinds of blueberry items, of course, coming with our beginning with our signature blueberry cannoli, courtesy of Menino's Cannoli Express here in Hamilton. And they are just incredible. She imports the shells from Sicily, and it's just like you've never seen.
1: Oh, that sounds delicious. I never tried one. I never tried a blueberry cannoli. I got to get there and
0: fabulous.
1: Do that.
0: And so, but then we have, blueberry pies and scones and muffins and whatever. And everybody is encouraged to have some kind of blueberry item. And they do blueberry shakes and stuff, blueberry lemonade. And, of course, the pancake breakfast is at 8 o'clock. Kiwanis does that from 8 to noon. And, again, the other part of it is a fantastic car show from Cruisin' Classics. We have what we call our Kids Fun Zone. It's a bunch of inflatables and a lot of little kiddie games. Strictly for, it is indeed kiddie rides. It's like, 12 and under. And they have a lot of fun just jumping around on the inflatables. We move from the mechanical rides to them, and it's more accessible. The more kids can avail themselves of it, and it's a lot of fun. They play a lot of little toss-em games and this and that. There's a photo booth, a face painter, and the inflatables, and that's our kids' zone. And, of course, the cars, the food, and, we have, Stealing Savannah here live, DJ Nikki G live, probably the premier cover band in South Jersey playing up and down the East Coast. They'll be at the Hard Rock on Wednesday night. They're down at Dewey Beach. Fantastic band, and DJ Nikki G has been around for 30, 40 years. So everybody knows. A lot of music, a lot of fun, a lot of food, a lot of games. And we begin the day with a Marine sergeant from The Last Salute, which is a great organization who honors our fallen military, and they go to the viewing, and they perform a reception there for the military person who has passed on. But he starts the festival for the last 4 years with a booming cannon. Obviously, it's not real. It's just percussion, but it scares the hell out of everybody. Yeah. It sets the tone for the whole thing.
1: I gotta ask you about parking, because I know I've been there, and it can be a challenge. But what's the situation with parking?
0: Okay, with parking, three places. Right on site, there's by the baseball field, by the elementary school, and right on site at the water tower. That's for our handicap parking. Then they're at the middle school and at the high school, and there are

0: kidneys that will take you from there to the festival site. So there are, we have seven jitneys running from 9 o'clock in the morning until 4 o'clock in the afternoon. So if you find out that you're getting clogged with the parking right near the site, there will be jitneys from 9 o'clock on at the middle school and at the high school. Another, on the main area, we're right near the elementary school. So there is parking elementary school. There's parking at the ECEC, the Early Learning Center school. That's right near the water tower and by the baseball field. But indeed, it does get, you know, crowded there, which is good, of course, for us. But on 4th Street, right off 4th Street by the elementary school, you continue on right by the water tower, which, of course, you can't miss. There's handicap parking for probably, 200 cars. You can get right there. And again, you'll get a jitney that goes probably, 1,000 feet, 2,000, maybe, because that's as close as you can get. Obviously, we don't have the jitneys running around where there's a crowd of people that just stop there. So we always said, it's on our site and on Facebook and all that, in that it is a challenge. If you're mobility challenged, it's on a grass field. It's a little bumpy. The grass has been mowed, but it's grass. There is a road of asphalt through where the food court is, but indeed it is a challenge. So be honest with yourself if indeed you come. If if mobility is not a problem and you're just handicapped in other ways, whatever. Obviously we welcome everyone and we have a lot of handicapped spots there. So that's the parking situation. There's a lot of, I know people have GPS now. It'll get you to the Hamilton High School site. And then you have to follow the lawn signs to where the parking is. But okay. It should be fine.
1: It should be. What are you recommending? Because I know one year I got there late and there was kind of nothing left. So what time does it start and should you get there as early as possible?
0: Okay. Yeah, good question. We have all our vendors, like about 50 crafters, another 10 or so, what we call the hybrids, as I explained before, and about 25 or so food vendors. They're set up starting at 6:30 in the morning, and they're done by 8:30. They have to get their vehicles obviously off the field, so otherwise there'd be people couldn't maneuver. And so we're really ready to rock and roll, little after 8:30, but let's say 9 o'clock. So you get there at nine, and we're ready. We have everything up and running. We have all the blueberries. We have all the pies and cakes and the pancake breakfast is ongoing there, and everybody's set to go. The vendors are all ready. So I would say the earliest should be around 9 o'clock. If you're coming for the pancakes, you're coming a little bit earlier. But that's only for about an hour before it really starts going. We officially say 10, but you start coming at 9 o'clock, and God bless them if we run out, but we don't like to run out because someone's coming from 25 miles away and they don't, and there's nothing left. But we we're not retailers. We just try to guess from previous years on what the focus is on whether people are coming all for blueberries or coming for the cars or coming for the music or coming for the crafters, it's music to my ears that we sell out, but we don't like people to be disappointed.
1: Okay. Well, I just wanted to make sure.
0: No, sure. I mean, 9 o'clock is good.
1: Yeah, okay. So if you get there at 2 o'clock, it's potluck, right?
0: it could be. But, we're last year we started running out about 3:15.
1: Okay.
0: And that was one of our best years.
1: Okay.
0: But, it's all potluck on our part. We have no idea how many people are going to come.
1: Yeah.
0: We're not Acme or ShopRite.
1: Right.
0: We're rookies, but even though we've been doing it for 40 years, we sort of know how much, the traffic will bear.
1: Yeah,
0: it's what we call seven pallets, which is lots of blueberries.
1: I counted them
0: one year. Yeah. It's over a million. And if you see the commercial or hear the commercial, see the commercial or see it in the paper or online, it truly is a million blueberries or more, because there's approximately 200 blueberries.

0: in a pint, and there's 12 pints to a crate, and we multiply the number of crates we have by that, and it's over a million blueberries. I didn't count them, but I did do some good math.
1: Okay, I'll take your word for it. Listen, okay. before you go, I want to say two things. Number one, this is your final Red, White, and Blueberry Festival. You are retiring. And I want to thank you personally because over the years, not only have we been friends and business colleagues, but in a situation many years ago where I was down for the count for several weeks, you kind of took over my agency and really ran it smoothly and like nobody missed a beat. So, and that's important to me, and I want to thank you personally for that. And it's been a pleasure and an honor to work with a guy like you who you don't find too many like you around. And I want to do thank you and for people to appreciate the kind of person you are and what you've done for the community. And it's going to be hard to, they're probably going to need six people to replace you.
0: I can only say thank you very much from a good friend and a good man. And I'm usually not at a loss for words, but I am. Thank you so much. I appreciate that. Those comments are fantastic.
1: And good luck tomorrow. And look, I don't know what you're going to do next year, but you know, maybe we'll call you and consult. I don't know.
0: Okay. JD, thank you so much. Appreciate it.
1: Thank you. Well. Thank you, John. Good luck tomorrow. John Ruffalo, Executive Director, of the Greater Hamilton Chamber of Commerce. Red, White, and Blueberry Festival tomorrow in Hamilton, starting at 9 o'clock. Boy, it's a lot of fun for the whole family. I'm John DeMasi. It's Talk with a Purpose, Saturdays 9 till noon, WPG Talk Radio 95.5. We're awaiting Jeff Van Drew. We'll talk to him about 11:30. But before that, we'll talk to you at 609-407-1450. Coming back with more show after these words.
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1: 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Let's talk to Andy in Brigantine. Andy, welcome back.
9: Hey, John. John Runfelo

0: buy a truck. You've led a full life if you've had one of those.
1: Well, I'll have to do that.
0: Yeah, well, don't get hit by the truck.
1: No, no.
0: Have the cannoli. Yeah, and by the way, just a little tidbit, that cannoli place, that Menino's, I had a very nice conversation with the owner, the lovely woman. Her husband makes an Italian cream cake, Italian rum cake, that you haven't had since you were a kid, and it's not on their menu, but they will order it, they will make it by special request. And I'm telling you, I've gotten probably half a dozen of them, and it's like something you haven't had since you were a kid. Oh my God!
1: Oh, I haven't had one of those right since I was a kid. You're right.
0: Yeah. Well, so back to the topic at hand, you were talking about, they were talking about Social Security in the last hour. John, you want to know why Social Security is heading south? There's actually a couple reasons. Do you know how many people were paying into Social Security for every person that was getting a benefit when it first started?
1: It was probably a lot were paying in and few were getting benefits. What was the number?
0: So for every person that was getting a check, there were 159 people paying in.
1: Wow.
0: Okay. Take a guess what it is now, John.
1: Probably the opposite.
0: For every person getting a check, there are 2.7 people paying in.
1: Ooh. Ooh.
0: So what happened is all the baby boomers started retiring, and you got more people for every person getting a check, you only have 2.7 paying in. So what I've been reading recently over the past number of weeks is that starting in 2032, your benefits are going to be cut by 22%. So let's say you were supposed to get a $2,500 check every month. You're going to get a little over 2,000. And let's not forget, out of that 2,000, probably 300's coming out to pay for your Medicare.
1: Yeah, that's right.
0: So there's where we are. Now, that's one of the problems. The other problem is, it was supposed to be a lockbox, and these politicians went into that and used that money for other stuff.
1: Yeah, that's
0: so
1: right.
0: They drained the fund. Now, the caller was talking about the rents. You know, I've been reading, I've been hearing this a lot recently about, you know, the young people can't afford to buy a house, can't afford to buy a house. Now, the Gen Z generation, okay, I'm reading they are redefining what the American dream is. And to them, the American dream isn't a house like you and I or our parents. The American dream is more freedom. So what does more freedom mean, John? More freedom means they don't want to work as much as you and I did or our parents. They want freedom. They want to be able to do what they want to do.
1: Yeah.
0: So whether it's hanging out at Starbucks using the free Wi-Fi, whether it's hanging out with their friends or smoking dope and partying, they want freedom. They don't. So, John, the part of the problem is, you know, if you're not willing to work 6 or 7 days a week when you're young, or work 3 jobs when you're young, like our parents and grandparents did, you're not going to have your house. Don't bitch and complain you can't buy a house. Now, I know homes are expensive. I get that. Part of the reason for that is that you have all these real estate investment trusts. You have all these big corporations. They're buying up all the single-family homes. So now they get to decide what the rents are, okay? You got Chinese have been buying up properties for years. Pretty soon people are going to be writing their rent checks to Chinese. And the other thing is that Biden flooded this country with 22 million people, illegals, and they're living in a lot of these homes.
1: Yeah,
0: so they're occupying the homes that American citizens should be living in, okay?
1: Yeah.
0: And if that weren't bad enough, you and I get to work and pay taxes to pay the rent for those houses so those illegals can live in them for free. You see how it all works, John?
1: No, it's really, it's It's disgusting, to tell you the truth.

0: But you know, this young generation, listen, you want freedom. Don't you think I want freedom? I'm 64 years old. I'm still working. There are a lot of parents and grandparents out there, John. They're in their 60s and 70s. They're still working to keep a roof over the head with their children living in the basement. When do the seniors who are still working, when do they get their freedom?
1: Yeah,
0: we want freedom too. You know, you don't get freedom when you're young. You got to work your ass off, and you got to save your money. And if you have to work two or three jobs to get a house, then so be it. You're no better than our parents. You're no better than the grandparents. You got to do it too. Not saying you're going to have to do it your whole life, but this freedom nonsense. We all want freedom, but you know, like my mother used to say, wish in one hand and you know what in the other, and see which one fills up first.
1: That's right, Andy. Thanks again. Good call. A lot of common sense there, you know? Lance and Galloway. Lance, good morning. Welcome.
2: Hey, gracious. Good morning, John.
1: Thank you. Same to you.
2: Chime in. I think Jeff Van Drew, I got an email from his office saying he was going to be honored in regards to doing something. Can find that out. You might be able to just ask him. And,
1: oh yeah, okay.
2: How he feels about that.
1: Okay.
2: All righty. And in regards to what's going on in the transformation and the regression of what's going on in New York, it's absolutely horrific because, you know, the Statue of Liberty was the person holding up the lamp of freedom, and when you got here, you thought you would have freedom. Now, what you're getting here is the Lady of Liberty is being assaulted, attacked. And everybody that keeps coming here, I mean, the reason why we were given from the French the Statue of Liberty was because the Civil War was over and the Emancipation Proclamation came about, and the rights of humans that were no longer there were given. And then Emma Lazarus wrote that wonderful tribute of a poem, the sonnet. I don't know how to recite it really off, but it's on the base of the Statue of Liberty. And believe it or not, there was a fundraiser to have it put there. So when I see that, I always think about going to a sporting event, like a high school game or a college game or even a state. Once the stadium is filled, there's no more people because there's no sustainability. And if they keep letting more and more people in undocumented that work under the table, that don't pay into Social Security, of course, you're going to have an erosion at the base, and that's when everything topples. Because the name of that poem was The Giant or The Colossal, if I'm not mistaken.
1: Yes.
2: But, you know, you just can't sustain stupidity much longer because everybody wants something. And, you know, it's a tragedy that's going to happen. I hope it doesn't happen in our lifetime. But kudos to your callers and the common sense. And also, just tell Andy, the best rum cake ever made was made by Camones. So, you know, that's the competition there.
1: Okay. Thanks for the call, Lance. Appreciate it. 609-407-1450. That's the number here in the studio, 609-407-1450. And we do have Congressman Jeff Van Drew on the line. Congressman, good morning. Welcome to Talk with a Purpose.
3: Good morning, John. How are you?
1: Good. And thanks for coming on. Appreciate it.
3: My pleasure.
1: Know you're a busy guy. I got to ask you, there are many things I want to talk to you about, but the first one is this situation at Atlantic City Airport. I know you've been very involved in this. People are telling me they go there now and it's a ghost town. What are you doing? What's your office doing to kind of pick this thing up? And have you been talking to the various airlines? What's the situation?
3: John, have you been following it at all? I don't want to start at the very beginning if you have some knowledge of what's going on.
1: It's been
3: in the media. It's been in our newsletter.
1: I've been following it. Yes. Yes, I have.
3: Okay. So I think most folks know that we met with Breeze Airlines, and they are going to fulfill all of the runs, basically, that was done before by Spirit. And we have Allegiant as well.

0: And Breeze is even going to do a little bit more, and they're even going to work on a marketing plan that maybe this would be known as a friendly airport. So I wouldn't say that we're doomed to a ghost town. I think that we have real opportunity here. It is so unfortunate, John, that in the past, when they came before the FTC, Spirit Airlines wanted to join, actually wanted to merge, and they weren't allowed to do that with any of the other smaller airlines, and they should have been, and we knew it was going to be a problem. JetBlue was really interested, and they had a working agreement, but under the past administration, they wouldn't allow it under Lena Khan, who, John, she was the FTC chairperson. So here's the bottom line. Bad stuff in the past brings bad stuff in the present, but we're working hard on it. It's not necessarily a federal function, so we're working with the state, and we're also working with the transportation authority, and I think good days are ahead. And as been announced many times, they had some, Breeze has done a nice job getting the word out. There's been some big announcements even this week that, there was good news ahead. We're not doomed to a ghost town. We're going to keep the airport.
1: Great.
0: And we're perhaps even going to do better than we did in the past.
1: Well, that's great. And we have the Biden administration to thank for that Spirit not merging, correct?
0: Correct. Unfortunately, yeah. And I'm not being partisan, but it was. And I talked about it at the time. So in order for a merger like that to take place, it's got to get the approval of the Federal Trade Commission, because you do want to stop monopolies. You don't want monopolies. This would in no way be a monopoly. This would have enabled Spirit when they merged with JetBlue. I don't know if it would have been JetBlue or would have been Spirit or Spirit JetBlue, whatever it had been. It would have enabled them to even compete with the big dogs and keep those airline ticket prices down. So it was a terrible mistake. I remember having her come before the committee. She went before my Judiciary Committee and bringing this up. She may be a fellow Rutgers graduate, but I was very, very disappointed in her action. And it was very harmful to South Jersey, and it was a mistake. And we knew, by the way, Spirit, in all truth, was 100% candid and said, if you don't allow us to merge, this was in the past administration, we just can't make it. It's not a matter of we want to make more money or we want to be more viable or we want to do better. We're going to go out. And because it's a very competitive market and you're competing with big dogs.
1: Yeah.
0: So what's good about Breeze and Allegiant since who is going to do certain flights, they are really used to, experienced with, and have done a lot of work in the smaller airports. And I'll wrap up with this, John. We have a real product to sell. The airport's beautiful. The parking is great. The parking is cheaper than the other airports. And I spoke to them again. They were in my office to Breeze when we made the announcement that we were going to build just about all the existing schedule that did exist in the past and more. They're going to go to South Carolina. They're going to go to some other areas. But the point is, they want to, we talked about, we had this idea in our office and they were kind of interested in it. The friendly airline, the friendly airport, I do a lot of traveling, obviously. In Philly, Philadelphia Airport, Newark, JFK. I mean, Philly is sometimes just god-awful.
1: Yes. Oh, absolutely. I agree with you.
0: We got something to compete with. I think we should compete, up to Middlesex County and Monmouth County and some of that central New Jersey area. It's a quick run to Atlantic City Airport, and it's nicer, safer, cleaner, friendlier, you name it. We did that. We also did, which some people aren't familiar with, and then we'll, I guess, wrap up the airport issue. What we also were doing in the Atlantic City Airport is we're having shuttles to Philly. And it's nice because you can check your bags, do all your stuff, get everything processed in Atlantic City. So much nicer, so much more efficient, so much better. And then the bus will take you right to Philly and you'll just basically board the plane. And we're having a lot of runs like that. We're doing quite a bit of that. So in the Transportation Committee, I crafted legislation that did pass. It's through the committee in the Assembly. It was done in the form of an amendment.

0: sometimes bills are done in the form of amendments. We did actually five that went through in the Surface Transportation Reauthorization, and it allows those passengers that board the bus in Atlantic City and then go to Philly to be counted. And that count helps us compete more for grants and for, you know, other necessities for the airport. So that's very, very helpful. I believe it's going to go through in the Senate as well. And I'm really glad we got it through. It became part of the manager's amendment. So I won't go into all the details. Basically, a bill that helps Atlantic City Airport and some other smaller airports got passed, and we're going to keep pushing.
1: All of that is good news, and I thank you for sharing that with us. I wanted to ask you about this recent visit you had, and you wrote about it. I saw your email to Delaney Hall, and I understand you were surprised at the conditions. They were good. I've read some stories, and you know, the governor has been, you know, she's commented about a few things, but it made people think that things were really bad. I read a menu where they were feeding some of the residents there. It looked like a gourmet restaurant. So could you talk about your visit and what you found?
0: Sure. So, you know, John, I wanted to see firsthand. I got tired of it. I found it hard to believe. I mean, the Democrats were just, again, I'm not trying to be partisan, and I have done some bipartisan stuff. In fact, that the bill that we just talked about with the airlines, that was a bipartisan piece of legislation. So, you know, I can and I will and I do. But, man, when they're wrong and on some of these issues, they're extreme, and some of the new members of Congress that are going to be coming in are, God, it's hard to call them Americans. I don't know what to say. But in any event, so, you know, there were these crazy things on Facebook and on the Internet and social media saying, you know, they were eating maggots, that kids were being mistreated. I think they were saying women were being, it was just awful. And I couldn't imagine that. And of course, it wasn't true. In fact, the governor's own Department of Health, actually, they allowed them to investigate and go in. And this is state. They didn't really have to at the federal level, but they allowed them in. And basically, our own department, and I'm sure they may have gotten browbeaten, I don't know, said, no, everything is fine over there. Three good hot meals every day. They have a nutritionist. John, you got a nutritionist?
1: No, I don't.
0: Nutritionist to make sure that, again, balanced fruits, vegetables, nuts, meats, fish, chicken. I mean, look, seriously, I was like, gee, this is, you know, if every American ate this well, the country would be healthier.
1: Yeah.
0: Seriously. Three hot meals a day. Hot meals. You're not getting a peanut butter sandwich for lunch. You know, I do try to eat well myself. I eat lots of vegetables and fruits and eat healthy. And yeah, but I got to be honest with you. Lunch, I'm just so rushed around that a lot of times I'm eating a bag of pretzels. So, I mean, the meals were good. Then they're okay. Medical care. Terrible medical. Physician on staff. I meet with the physician. I'm a dentist. I know the language a little bit. And, you know, and talks about how people that have come in there, it's the first time in their life they had a checkup, found diabetes, they do blood workups, found diabetes, found high blood pressure, A1C problems, other problems, autoimmune diseases, allergies. So they get special meals and they get the medications they need, whether it's, you know, blood pressure medication, sugar medication, whatever it is. Again, none of it was true. I looked at the meals. I wanted to see the maggots that people were supposedly eating. Of course, they were not. They don't exist. It's all fabrication out of some 19th century novel that somebody read, I guess, in the Democratic Party about a prison. I don't know. But the bottom line, oh, recreation, no recreation, indoor and outdoor recreation, soccer fields, you name it, they had a beautiful gym equipment. I also like to work out every day, got some nice gym equipment, not as nice as this, not as much as this. Soccer fields, how many people get to play soccer every day? Well, they don't have enough intellectual stimulation. Well, they have a lending library for regular books.

0: They have a law library for those that want it and want to investigate the laws of the greatest nation on the face of the earth, the USA. They have access to iPads, computers, etc. Bottom line is the facilities were just fine. They were better than average. Now, here's the irony. Here's the hypocrisy. Just recently, the New Jersey Ombudsman, just this week, issued a report about Bayside State Prison as just one of them, said how terrible the conditions were. The state prison. Governor, look at your own prisons. They're bad. We're corrections officers. They don't have proper air HVAC in there. Very often, it's in the 90s inside the facility. They don't have a place to eat anymore because there's no room, but they're doubling up on the bunks. They have twice as many individuals in each cell as they're supposed to. So the prisoners have to eat standing up, not a nice dining room like the federal Delaney Hall, the detention center for the illegal criminal immigrants. They have to stand up eating or eat sitting on their bed if they can get to do that. I mean, what are we talking about here? So you know what? There's an old parable in the Bible, and Jesus was talking to somebody, and he says, you know, don't worry about the splinter in your friend's eye. Worry about the big chunk of wood in your own. And what he was saying there is don't be judging everybody else and worrying about them. Make sure you've got your own house in order, that you're straightened out. That's the deal.
1: Yeah,
0: I mean,
1: yeah.
0: The Democrat prisons were atrocious, and it is awful for our corrections workers. And even the prisoners, some of them are in more minor charges, shouldn't be treated that way.
1: Yeah.
0: You know, that's the deal.
1: Yeah. You know, you were talking about the Delaney Hall, and it sounded like a resort. a nutritionist, a soccer field. I mean,
0: and a physician on staff.
1: Yeah. I mean, where do you get that? You know, it's really something.
0: By the way, the hunger strike they had there last, I'll wrap up with this. There was a supposed hunger strike because the food was so bad. All fabricated, all from these not-for-profits trying to stoke the fire, create mayhem and discord. No, the ones that weren't accepting the dinners then would then go down to the commissary. There's a place there. You can buy other kinds of foods and snacks and all the stuff you want, sort of like a Wawa in the facility. They were buying their food there. So they were and paying money for it. So they were saying they were on a hunger strike. Nobody was on a hunger strike.
1: Yeah,
0: Nobody wasn't eating. They were just eating different food because they wanted to say they were on a hunger strike.
1: Jeez, unbelievable. Congressman Jeff Van Drew is our guest, and we are pleased to have him with us here. We're talking about a variety of things here on WPG Talk Radio 95.5. Congressman, recently you announced $43 million for various projects dedicated to your district here in South Jersey. Can you explain how you're going to allocate this money?
0: Sure, and I don't have the list in front of me, but you know, these are all for all kinds of issues, dredging where it needs to be done, beach replenishment, just a host of, again, infrastructure needs that we have in the district. You know, proud to tell you that we've brought in record amounts of money. We've broken all records 6 years in a row that we are number one in bringing back earmark funding back to the district. That includes powerful North Jersey districts, congressional districts in Washington. It includes members of Congress that have been in there decades more than anybody else. And yet we were still able to do that. So we're going to keep trying to bring back as much as we can. AtlantiCare, we're getting $1 million for them and that bunch of money you talked about. There's something called the No Limits Boxing Academy, which is a great, great thing and does really good work educating kids. And it's not nonsense. It's not a waste of money. This is all good stuff. We got fire trucks for Morris River, for Elsinboro, for Woolwich, for Wildwood, for the city of Weimar. They badly needed a new mobile command vehicle. We got money for that. Ambulances for those areas that need it. We got some poor communities that can't afford to do this

0: our own, the Great Ogden Harbor River Watershed Revitalization, Brigantine Seawall, Beach Replenishment in Atlantic City, Ventnor, Margate, and Longport, sewer improvements in Stafford Township, Port Republic, Mill Street Dam is in trouble and needs some work. I mean, the list goes on and on. You know, we, and the good thing about this, John, is it's real money for real projects, not nonsense. This is not gender sensitivity training around the world or the Muppets, you know, in other countries, or, you know, some of the things that you, not drag queen shows again around the world. Yeah. This is real stuff. This is your tax dollars coming back to you to make the area better. Now, we need to do a lot more.
1: We need a lot more.
0: This is just the beginning,
1: yeah,
0: but it's a good beginning.
1: You know, it was funny. I wanted to ask you, because I live in Brigantine. I went to the beach last week, and the beach was really, I mean, you talk about reduced. And you mentioned, you know, that's scheduled for replenishment. It really does need that. I mean, it really does need replenishment there. So.
0: It does need it, and we've put in a lottery. And the other thing we've got to work on, there's a lot we have to work on. There needs to be a more of a regular cycle, and that's why we have, you know, put in legislation to have a regular, reliable program, a trust fund. I hope we get it done someday. We're going to keep pushing for that. As well as we need, and this legislation I did got passed as well, hot spot areas, and Brigantine has some, Atlantic City has some. There are numerous areas that literally, in Atlantic City, there are some spots before the dredge was let, half of the sand washed away. We can't keep doing that. So you need to look at new and better engineering ways. We sponsored that legislation. We're working hand in glove with the Army Corps to do so. So that's been a good thing.
1: If we have a couple of minutes here with the congressman, if you have a question, we have time for maybe one or two quick questions. 609-407-1450. Congressman, I know this is an issue that really bothers you. Your recent order to eliminate junk fees with regards to our electric bills. This is an attempt to make things more affordable, especially electricity. Can you talk about that and what you're doing there?
0: Well, you look at your electric bill, so little of the cost is actually the energy itself. There's delivery fees, which is because we have, again, this is just a fact. For the last 8 years under Governor Murphy, we closed 6 gas plants. We closed a coal plant that was going to be made into a modern, nice, new, clean gas plant. We closed the nuclear facility in Oyster Creek without replacing it. So what did we think was going to happen? And then Atlantic City Electric sold to a big mega company, Exelon, who's out of Chicago, big woke company, by the way, that cares about people so much. No, not really, because they really jacked up everybody's fees too during this extremely difficult time. So here's the bottom line. We have to save money wherever we can. And one of the ways we can do it, we have these ridiculous agreements where we can only use so much fossil fuel energy. Look, I'm for solar panels, not for windmills. They would have cost us a fortune and hurt the ocean. But you can do solar panels, but it's never going to be enough that way. So there's ultra clean gas plants now, and now we're looking at nuclear. I'm glad to say the governor has seemed to be open-minded to doing something with nuclear down in Salem, which is also in my district. And we tried, we put the folks in Salem together with the administration to act up some incentivization dollars and some other ways as far as reducing red tape to get this going. Here's the bottom line. 8 years of really bad policy, not just kind of bad policy, really bad energy policy. It's not going to be fixed in 8 weeks or 8 months. This is going to take a while, and I feel so bad for people, and we want to do something. So get rid of these stupid fees. You know, there's a few fees in there that help people that really are good. I understand we want to keep those. But wherever there's nonsense, get rid of some of these fees. And when it comes to the delivery charges, too, let's look at tightening them up. They're just way too...

0: too high. I want everybody to know we're doing everything we can. We've reported Exelon, which is Atlantic City Electric, to the Federal Energy Regulatory Commission. We asked for an audit. Remember, this is all state issues, all state. I'm the United States Congressman, the president, or I, or anybody in Congress doesn't have a direct effect on this stuff, because this stuff actually is controlled by the state of New Jersey and every other state. And John, you should know, not every state's going through this. Some states are just fine.
1: Yeah.
0: Just fine. We screwed up for virtue signaling. For those that don't know what virtue signaling means, it's, oh, I want to pretend I'm so good. I'm so good for the environment, so I'm going to stick wind turbines in the ocean so that all the lubricants and fossil fuels from them can drop in the ocean so you pay more to foreign companies for your energy. I'm so good, I'm going to close down gas plants, even though we really should do is modernize and make those gas plants ultra clean and good and do good work there. I'm sick of it, because guess what? All this political BS is killing people.
1: Yes.
0: They can't afford to live in New Jersey. It's
1: that's
0: not
1: right.
0: That complicated. That's
1: right. One more thing, Governor. What about Governor Sherrill's proposal? I know you love this one. To spend $20 million on illegal immigrants. You criticized her because many of the residents in your district are struggling, and this doesn't appear to be a wise expenditure. Talk about that.
0: So you're right. So here we are in a state, high taxes, property taxes, high tolls that automatically go up. We used to have the third lowest gas tax. Now we're on the top of the bunch. And our gas taxes don't get 50 cents a gallon, basically 49 cents. Our energy costs are super high, higher than a lot of other areas. And the list goes on and on. I can keep spouting off all the things. Can't afford to live here. How about more relief? Instead, we take $20 million and put it into a legal defense fund for illegal criminal aliens.
1: Jeez.
0: You can't make this stuff up.
1: No,
0: people are working their butts off in New Jersey to try to make a go of it, and they're funding a legal defense fund for illegal criminal aliens. What's wrong with that picture? Why don't we use it for our roads and streets? Or why don't we use it for tax relief? Or why don't we use it for reducing the gas tax or reducing tolls? Or why don't we use it in a rebate check? I don't care. Something for the people.
1: Something to help,
0: paying through the nose for everything.
1: Yeah,
0: it does aggravate me a lot. It's the wrong thing to do.
1: Yeah. Congressman, we thank you for, I know your time's precious. Thank you for coming on today. If you want to reach Congressman Van Drew in his office, he's local. In fact, your next door to us here, 609-625-5008. Again, Congressman, we know that you're up for re-election. We're planning to vote for you, and you certainly are have been an excellent congressman, and we're endorsing you for re-election. Thank you for coming on.
0: Well, I appreciate that, and I appreciate you getting the word out. Take care. Have a wonderful weekend and a happy, healthy summer and July 4th.
1: You too, Congressman. Thank you for the call. Congressman Jeff Van Drew, our guest here, and we thank him for coming on to the program. And thanks to John Runfelo from the Greater Hamilton Chamber of Commerce for coming on and talking about the Red, White, and Blueberry Festival. We had a busy hour this hour, didn't we? And thanks to Chris Coleman, our program director and producer, for doing his usual excellent job. I'm John DeMasi. Thanks for listening. And don't forget, next week is July 4th. We will be here live. On the 4th of July, we'll have a special show, and we're going to ask you to just mention what America means to you, to share that, to think about it this week. You got a week to think about it. we'll look forward to that, and thanks again for listening today. It's always a pleasure. I'm John DeMasi. Again, thanks for listening. Thanks for Jeff Van Drew, John Runfelo, Chris Coleman. Talk to you next Saturday, July 4th, right here. On Talk With A Purpose, WPG Talk Radio 95.5. You take care.

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2: Plenty of delays to and from.

0: The Shore. 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If you're traveling north on 47 Delsey Drive, you're packed from basically 347 up towards Broadway, but delays on 347 extend from Hunter's Mill Road up to the merge with 47. So plenty of volume coming back from the Wildwoods on 47 and 347. Southbound a little heavy, but no major backup there. Garden State Parkway is a bit slow northbound through Ocean City, and you'll find it a bit heavy as you approach the Atlantic City Expressway. Westbound on the expressway, you'll find it slow as you approach Route 73, where you lose the left lane there. Eastbound, not too bad. And if you're heading to the Philadelphia area, plenty of delays, jam-packed on the 42 freeway from the Atlantic City Expressway, basically most of the way up towards the Walt Whitman Bridge. I'm Tim James in WPG Talk Radio 95.5 South Jersey Traffic Center.
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1: Your WPG Talk Radio 95.5 AccuWeather forecast for South Jersey. This afternoon, expect conditions to be cooler but still humid with occasional rain showers and a chance of a thunderstorm. The rainfall could potentially cause ponding on roads. The temperature will reach a high of 79 tonight. Anticipate an evening thunderstorm followed by cloudy and humid conditions. The low will be around 68. Tomorrow will bring mostly cloudy skies and continued humidity with scattered thunderstorms possible. The high temperature will once again be 79 degrees. I'm AccuWeather meteorologist Joe Lundberg on WPG Talk Radio 95.5.
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3: Hey, how's everybody doing out there? Welcome to Tony Mart Presents Music, Food, Fun, and Travel. Let the good times roll, which of course is what we're doing all over South Jersey and Atlantic City. Of course, this past Wednesday night with a phenomenal show, the Tony Mart Classic Rock Superstar Show, featuring Billy Walton and Danny Eyer and Bugsy and Patti Balbo and the Tony Mart All-Stars, Howard Isaacson, all of the very best are the Tony Mart All-Stars. Last night on the beach turned out to be a gorgeous night, really perfect, lovely, not too hot, not too cold. Dane Anthony, again, with the great Howard Isaacson. You know, we have a world-class sax player, Howard Isaacson. He had the number one contemporary jazz song of 2025, Daylight. And he did it Wednesday night in Atlantic City. And he will do it again on several more occasions, as he is our first call saxophone player, and he was performing with the great Dane Anthony Band. Dane Anthony showing why he, of course, is one of the great entertainers at the Jersey Shore. We're very, very proud and pleased and just delighted. We love Dane Anthony. And then, of course, back at Kennedy Plaza for 15 shows beginning this Wednesday the 1st. And really, it is so exciting. I really cannot tell you how gratifying it is. This is the first time that Anna Popovic has appeared with her own Fantastifunk band in South Jersey. She did appear with the Jimi Hendrix tribute, the Jimi Hendrix Experience, and she was able to perform Experience Hendrix. She was able to 10 times Blues Music Award nominee, so many contemporary blues female, contemporary blues album, DVD of the year, blues rock artist, 21-22, just tremendously highly recognized. And we are very proud to have her as the headliner at the Mardi Gras on the Boardwalk this Wednesday. Please make arrangements. You can park under Boardwalk Hall for $10. And come up and for free see a world-class show, which will not only include this incredible band, Fantastifunk, also Howard Isaacson as the guest star saxophonist, and Anna Popovic, who is just one of the top blues rockers, tremendously hot, scintillating performance on stage with a great

band, and that is only part of the show. The Ocean Avenue Stompers will be there performing their New Orleans tinged kind of street beat rock and roll and rhythm and blues, along with a guest star who is in himself a story, emerging national star in a band called Dogs in a Pile. Dogs in a Pile is one of the most famous breakout emerging jam rock band, sensational band. For old school people who are out there, this band is so good, they reminded me of Frank Zappa's Mothers of Invention. They are a tremendous young band. And Brian Murray is a wonderful, smooth, but also super technically great guitar player I would just for him alone, it'll be a crowd because of Dogs in a Pile, Ocean Avenue Stompers, and in a little while, we will be interviewing world-class Anna Popovic. We're reconfirming. Hopefully, we can get her on the line. I know that I'm not sure where she's coming out of the Midwest, I think. But I know that she's leaving for Australia as soon as she finishes our gigs. So, you know, it's a major, major headliner. And I'm so, like I said, I love this Fantastifunk gig that she's doing. And we were really lucky to be able to get it as a show with all of that talent, an immense amount of talent. And, of course, we will also have on the show today the Wine Goddess. We miss her. We haven't had her on. And, just a couple of times. We like to have her all the time because she knows what goes at what is probably the best independent liquor store in the world, certainly the best in New Jersey, Circle Liquor Store. We are very grateful to Circle Liquor Store, and we are immensely into all of the wonderful things that you can get there. And because of their tremendous buying power, they can get things that no place else can get quickly, within a day or two if you need it. But they have so much. I mean, over 200 bourbons, single barrel whiskeys, single malt scotches, and the bourbons, well over, I think, 250, 300 bourbons now. They're up to an unbelievable amount in hand. And then, of course, the wines, and I think they have now tequila has become so popular, I think they have a half of an aisle just devoted to tequilas, just a really fun place to go and visit with the staff there. Of course, the wine master, Chester Malloy, Summers Point, Bay Rat, very proud. 80 years of history at Circle Liquor Store. It is the fun place, the place to have a good time, getting ready to let the good times roll. And Chester Malloy and the big guy JM and Jordan, the craft beer guy, and Vicky and Stephanie and Tim, so many people I could name off, a dozen personal friends who take care of people. Just go in and tell them you heard about it on the radio. We're going to feature wines and aperitifs for the warm weather. People are into light drinks, aperitifs with a little bit of a liqueur and lots of bubbles, the Prosecco's, the Cava's, the champagnes, the champenoise. We'll get into all of that with the Wine Goddess now in the next few minutes.

0: In the meantime, I want to thank Rich Gerber for being a sponsor of this show. He has been for 10 years. 653-9101, Rich Gerber Insurance, a great guy to talk with. And we will talk a little bit more about how he can help you in so many ways with the multi-year guaranteed annuities and other investments and planning for you and your family. Richard T. Gerber Insurance in Lynnwood, 609-653-9101. I want to thank Richard, and I again want to thank Circle Liquor Store. And we are about to get into some really good time stuff. I so enjoy all of these different light drinks for the afternoons and evenings, for the barbecue, for the beach, wherever you are. And of course, to enlighten us is the wine goddess herself from her branded website, boozylifestyles.com, and her book, Boozy Lifestyles, and all of that is Julia Stacy Riley. Julia, welcome to the show, my dear.
1: Hi, Carmen. Thanks for having me. That was a great lead-in about let the good times roll for the beginning of summer.
0: Yes. And I really can't wait. And I love all of those drinks. And we're going to talk about, Nancy loves the bubbles. It's so cool. Anytime, this is important, anytime you want a beautiful Prosecco that's chilled, just cruise by Circle Liquor Store. They're open from 9 a.m. until 10 p.m., 7 days a week, and get a bottle of Bel Casal that's chilled. And it's a wonderful thing to lighten up and enjoy at the summer. But let me have you take us back, because we're going to begin with the aperitifs that combine the interesting liqueurs and the traditions, and you're going to take us back that way, so please do.
1: Well, I'm glad that you mentioned the Prosecco, because you'll need to pick up a bottle to make these spritzes that I'm about to talk about.
0: Right.
1: The first really ubiquitous one is the Aperol Spritz. I think everybody knows about that now. Aperol, the reason why these spritzes are so great is you get a nice big glass filled with ice, and it's refreshing and cold, and they're kind of low alcohol, so they go really well with like a daytime barbecue and situations where right. you want something to drink, but you want to drink light. So this Aperol really took off, and you would see it on the table of all of the people dining al fresco. And it's the one that you'll see that's kind of orange in color, and it's got some yes. notes of orange. It's a little bit of bitter to it, but not too much. And the fruit and Prosecco added just make it so sparkly and thirst-quenching. It originated in Italy. It's an Italian aperitif. It was created in the early 1900s, but it really didn't take off until after World War II. It was very popular then, but mostly in the region. And then finally, it became popular worldwide, and that's why we are seeing it all over the place now. And it's a really, that's the first one that really kind of took off like that. You've had those before, right?
0: Yes, and it's something, you know, you've seen for so many years in the piazzas in Italy and all over the cool places in the world like Barcelona. And Americans have really gotten hip to it. And, you know, now we can really get creative. I know that Chet was recommending the Chambord. And you and I like the idea, and I really want to try this. We were talking about that beautiful champagne from Sonoma. What was the one we just talked about? I'd like to try that with some of the Chambord French raspberry liqueur.
1: Oh, that was the Roder. The Roder is right.

0: sparkling wine, and that is from the Cristal house. So right. they make the famous French champagne, but then they have their outpost in California that makes sparkling wine. Yeah, that sounds like a great idea. And that sparkling wine is not even, it's fantastic to drink on its own. It's not even that expensive. I think it runs about $27.
1: I love it. It's a great champagne. One of my favorite tasting domestic champagnes. Also, St. Hilaire Champenois from France, another one that would go beautifully with several of these different liqueurs. What were some of the other ones that you were recommending that could...
0: Well, I was going to say...
1: You know, this is just about having fun. Like, you know...
0: Right, exactly. Move over Aperol Spritz, because there's a new player in town, and it's called the Hugo. It's made with Saint Germain. Saint Germain is a fairly new spirit. It's based on something that's been around for centuries. The elderflower liqueur has been made in France forever. But this particular brand is made by an American. And he named it, but since it's a, you know, ode to a French liqueur, he named it Saint Germain after a specific district in the city of Paris. So it's very floral, because they use like 1,000 flowers to make one bottle of this. And it's pretty sweet. But once you add the Hugo is made with Prosecco and a little bit of club soda, very similar to the Aperol Spritz. And once you add those, it dials the sweetness back a little bit. But it doesn't have the bitterness that the Aperol has. So it's a little different, but also very enjoyable for a summer afternoon.
1: It's the versatility that attracts me. There's so many different ways to do this. And you can do it with... The liqueur of your choice, combining different things. We're going to have you recommend some more liqueurs. But you can add the Prosecco, you can add the champagne, the Champenois, the Cava. You know, and it's so much fun, because if you're going to a party, if you bring a bottle of the liqueur, it doesn't have to be a full liter, you know, but... you know, and you have a little bit of liqueur, and then you have your sparkling wine on ice. You can add the amount of club soda or different flavored seltzers, whatever you like, whatever you find to be fun. You know, Circle has it, or Circle will get it. If you're looking for, like, for instance, this St. Germain she's talking about, a lot of places might even know what you're talking about, but, you know... Chet will have a case of it for you in 3 days if they don't have enough. Okay, that's a joke, of course, but it's true. You know, nobody's going to drink a case of St. Germain, but there's so many things that you can do with this concept. Tell us a couple of more of the liqueurs or the ideas that you're recommending, please.
0: You mentioned Chambord. That's a great one to talk about, that black raspberry flavor liqueur. It's delicious. That's really good to sip on its own, but also makes a great spritz. We learned a little bit about Chambord on our trip to France. We passed the Chateau de Chambord in the Loire Valley in France. It's one of those beautiful chateaux that the nobility in Paris decided that Paris was had too much turmoil, and they decided to go to the beautiful rolling hills of the Loire Valley and build these fantastic chateaux that now are major tourist attractions in that area. And so the story goes that Louis XIV used to like to just go and visit, and he would be a guest of various people in the different chateau. And he liked the Chateau de Chambord because they made this black raspberry liqueur. It was a favorite of his that he would like to go visit there and drink that. So it dates back to Louis XIV.

0: Yeah, I think that, you know, the Chambord is neutral enough so that you don't really need to cut it a lot. But listen, people want to cut it, and they can cut it all they want and have fun with it. That's what's nice about this. You know, there are a lot of guests that don't want to drink a lot of alcohol but want to be in the action and, you know, add as much seltzer as you like or flavored club sodas. I want to mention, being Sicilian, of course, I want to mention the Blood Red Orange. Now, Chester does have a Blood Red Orange liqueur. Also, you can get non-alcoholic Blood Red Orange and add that into this and do some things with some Proseccos or also with some other French sparkling wines. And we also wanted to talk about the Moscato, right?
1: Sparkling wines. We had the Cava, the Moscato from Italy. La Spinetta was the one in particular that we liked in Moscato. And also the Cava from Spain. That was called Villarno. That's the one with the beautiful Antoni Gaudí designed bottle. And
0: let me stop you just one second. This is a great gift to bring to any kind of party, because the bottle is so beautiful. It's an artistic suggestion, kind of replication of the designs of the great Antonio Gaudí from Barcelona. The bottle is so cool, and I think a lot of hosts and hostesses would want to keep the bottle. Villarno is very good cava. This is Barcelona cava, Spanish sparkling wine, nicely balanced. And then the other thing that I wanted to come back to was, what Moscato are we recommending? You mentioned it just a minute ago. Would you repeat it, please?
1: Yes, it's La Spinetta. La Spinetta makes several different wines that we've enjoyed from different parts of Italy, but the sparkling wine, the Moscato, is particularly good.
0: Right. Now, let's talk about some reds that are white and nice for the warm weather. Of course, you might want to mention, do you want to mention a Sauvignon Blanc? Because there are so many Sauvignon Blancs that are, it's really become very, very popular. And again, it's light, and you can go so many different ways. You can go to France, you can go to the Alpine areas, you can go, of course, to New Zealand. One or two thoughts on that, Madam Wine Goddess?
1: Sure. Sauvignon Blanc, we had some excellent French examples in Sancerre and Pouilly-Fumé.
0: Right.
1: And you'll find Sancerre. A lot of those at good value at Circle.
0: Sancerre is excellent. I want our producer, Chris, to know that the rock star, the blues rock star, is signaling to me that she is ready. So you can reach out to her, and we'll get ready to do the next segment. I want to finish up with the Pinot Noirs. Again, these are wines that are so popular now, the Sauvignon Blanc, the Pinot Noir. The Pinot Noir gives you a little lighter, less tannin kind of red for the warm weather, right?
1: Right. There's one that I've gotten from Chet a few times called Domaine Bouchain, and it's a Carneros appellation that's in Sonoma, and they make excellent Pinot Noir and Chardonnay. That's really a perfect appellation for those two varietals that like kind of a cooler climate.
0: What is the name of that one?
1: Bouchain.
0: Oh, I've had that, yes. It's the Carneros, yes. You know, it's very hard to find any wine in Carneros that isn't excellent.
1: Yes.
0: That's what my experience has been, you know. Okay. Well, I'm looking forward to having you back again soon, because there's so many great

0: great white wines for us to enjoy and to put together with the liqueurs. And you do a great job. And we are, I hope everyone out there appreciates what a great job you do. I know that I do, and Chet does. And we want to mention, please, go ahead, plug yourself for a second there. Boozy Lifestyles, right?
1: You can find me at boozylifestyle.com, and you can find a link to my book on Amazon there as well.
0: Thank you. The wine goddess herself helping us out today.
1: Thank you so much, Colin.
0: That's a great job, the Julia Stacy Riley. Thank you. Well, I've been very excited about producing a show with this next guest, and I'm going to have my dream come true, so to speak, this Wednesday night. I again want to just urge you, this is a unique experience, a three-hour concert, and the headliner is a international blues rock star. And, you know, they just interviewed me, and they said, they asked me for my final word, and I said, don't quit your day job. Well, this is a woman who is on the verge of becoming a superstar. She certainly can quit her day job because everyone is talking about her. On the legendary Rhythm and Blues Cruise, which is the original blues cruise that we've been doing for a long time, her group, Fantastifunk, was, in my opinion, far and away the greatest new band. And she's bringing them to us, along with our guest star, Howard Isaacson. You are just on the cusp of this illustrious career blowing up. And we love you and can't wait to see you. Anna Popovic, welcome to South Jersey and the Jersey Shore.
2: Thank you so much. I am so excited. So excited. It's going to be a great show. I really, really look forward to it.
0: It's going to be fun. And for people who are not familiar with you, let's talk a little bit. I mean, I'm looking down the list here, you know, and I'm seeing how many times in USA Today and Billboard and Amazon and the Blues Music Awards. I was at the Blues Music Awards, and you were up for Album of the Year with this great album. And, of course, Buddy Guy and our friend Tom Hambridge won, but certainly just to be in that company is a great accomplishment in your career.
2: It is. And you know, the Blues Society has been supportive ever since I started. And it's been years. What you were just talking about, I never had a different job. This is my job for more than 20 years, and I love it, and it's my passion. And, you know, coming from Eastern Europe and living here in Los Angeles, it's just it's my dream come true, that's for sure. And, well, I heard a lot about your concert series, and I'm so excited to be there. But, yeah, it is music that's really rooted in blues. But it's got so many other wonderful you know, add-ons to it. It's as funk, soul, gospel, rock, just so many different things with a great band. My band ranges from 3-piece to 11-piece, and I love all the formations, but Fantastifunk is amazing and is an amazing experience. So I am bringing a 7-piece band to you, and I'm looking forward to playing with Howard. But it's such a hot band. They are just incredible. We just played the Jazz Fest last night in Rochester, and man, that was just incredible. And we are ready for you guys. I mean, it's going to be a very nice closure for this tour for me, and then I'm off to Australia in July, and then we're basically playing three continents in a few months. But Atlantic City certainly is going to be one of the top for us.
0: You are going to be on the Jersey Shore where you belong at this time of the year. There's no better place in the world than to be at the Jersey Shore, and you're going to be right there in front of the sand dunes. I did want to mention that Fantastifunk, this hard-driving, as you said, it's a fusion of a lot of great musical stuff.

0: Isles. You know, we have some tremendous musicians. One of them is going to be your guest star, Howard. And we were talking about your music last night, the musicians and I, and they were saying, my God, those charts, the music that she composes and arranges is so sophisticated, so impressive. You know, when people hear the word blues, right away it's like, you know, three chord, 12 bar. These guys are music. Anna, these are music educators, and they think your charts were great. They can't wait to play with you and see you. But let's go back. I mean, the L.A. funk thing is what turned me on. The jazzy L.A. funk thing with the hard drive and rocky edge. But I remember when you were heading the B.B. King band. I remember you doing that on the ship. You in front of that 10-piece B.B. King band with the great drummer there leading with Coleman, right?
1: Yes, that's right.
0: Tell us a little bit about that.
1: Oh, my gosh. Well, you know, I've been always trying to represent myself different than the time before. You know, that's why I love to evolve. I love to, you know, to try something new. That particular time, and you're talking 10 years ago, that was my time. I was living in Memphis, Tennessee at that time. And I had I always had this vision about the big band. And you're talking about the horns and players in Atlantic City that like my style. I put a lot of effort into the horn charts and the all kinds of charts for drums, for bass. It's very important for me that it makes sense, that it's really unique, and that people really have a wide spectrum at that one show that they come to see. I want them to experience all these different colors and sounds. So, you know, that was a Mo Better Love band you're talking about, and that was more Memphis-based, sort of a Memphis groove, more blues, soul too. It was fantastic. It was a tryout for me, and this is where my constant wish for a big band comes from, because I write music for horns and the background vocalists. We got Fantasta Funk. We just had a legend, Lenny Castro, on percussion, flew from L.A., and he was just as amazed as you're talking about the charts and the music. And this guy played with everybody, with Rolling Stones, with the Jazz Cats. He's a legend. And he's, anytime you want me, and you know what, next time I'm going to bring him, you got to see this guy play percussion. It is the best of them really out there, and a real legend. So, you know, it's amazing to me to get such positive feedback from people that played literally with everybody, and they just love the music, you know, the bass, and they want to be involved. He's like, anytime you got something, I'll be there. It's just a treat, you know. It's a 90 minutes of our time where I get to be one with the band, and we get to really play this wonderful charts and wonderful music. It's really worth living for. Really, it's worth, you know, doing this as a job. We travel a lot, we put a lot of work into it, but it's all at the end worth it once we hit that stage. And so Mo Better Love Band was a tryout. Now it's Fantasta Funk. And of course, in midst of all this, sometimes I show up with a 4-piece and a 3-piece, and people love that too. You know, there are people that just want to hear guitars all night long. Yes. Give me the guitar. Yes. So, you know, I enjoy all the formations of my music, because it can feature it all. But I definitely, all those charts they're talking about, I write that together with a hand-picked horn sections. There are horn sections that I love to work in New Orleans. There's a horn section in L.A. There is a horn section. I mean, depending on the sound of the track, I handpicked, obviously, my horn section from Europe, and I send them all out depending on the song, and I talk to them and send them audio of what I want in a song.
0: Well, the recognition is there, and people, 20 years your career, and tonight you're in Saratoga at one of the most prestigious jazz festivals in the eastern United States, the Saratoga Jazz Festival, and we're honored that you're going to be with us at Mardi Gras on the Boardwalk on, you know, Wednesday the 1st, after playing big name prestigious venues like that. The other thing

0: is just that I love the, you know, what you're doing with the Fantastic Funk. A lot of people love the recognition you're receiving as being on the Jimi Hendrix tribute, you know, with people like Buddy Guy and Eric Johnson and Johnny Lang and our friends Kenny Wayne Shepherd. You know, you are right there. You know, the big girl with the big boys, world class. These are the greatest blues rockers in the world, and you have become one of them. I can't tell you, Anna, how it makes me feel to have you, but tell us how it makes you feel to be doing things like the Jimi Hendrix tribute tour.
1: Oh, it's just incredible, you know. I mean, it's incredible, too. That was, I did that 5 years off and on. And I was one of the first women to do it.
0: Right.
1: At that time, it was pretty exclusively boys, I guess I would have to say, and it was an incredible, really experience, you know, because we all admire Hendrix so much, and the fact that it was put together by his family really makes it very exclusive. And you know, we are all just very honored, no matter even if you're Buddy Guy or you're Kenny Wayne Shepherd. We were all there in the same, traveling together, and we would put on a Jimi Hendrix documentary and watch and just be like kids again, because we all experienced Hendrix back when we were teenagers, and now with full-blown careers of our own, we come together and leave those careers aside for a second and just play Hendrix music again. And it's just over and over you realize what this man has done in being what, 24 to 27 years old, what kind of music, lyrics, arrangements. He's one of other people that also was planning and never got a chance to put on a big band. He was hearing horns. He wanted to do stuff with the bigger formations, and unfortunately never got a chance to do it. But his music, you know, will live forever. And he inspired everybody from, you know, blues music to heavy metal and everything in between. Is just impressive. Yes. So yeah, that is just one of the things that I really enjoyed doing, and now of course with my band we just travel the world and play our music for a lot of people.
0: Thank you. I want to say that in my opinion, the original and probably the greatest ever, certainly the inspiration for what we now commonly refer to as blues rock, Jimi Hendrix was probably the original blues rocker. And,
1: oh, absolutely.
0: You know,
1: absolutely.
0: What you're doing with it. And, you know, just to go for a second on the gender thing, there's only a couple of you out there that can stand toe-to-toe with all the big boys, and you are one of them. And, I'm going to stop saying it because it's redundant, but I'm so tremendously impressed with you. 20 years, you know, we've been watching you on the Blues Cruise for a long time. You know, Nancy and I have been on that cruise with you, and we've seen you evolve from the European-style jazz to all these different incarnations. It is the mark of a great artist that you're able to do so many different things and continue to evolve doing different things. And it sounds to me like you relish that, and that's what really motivates you to be as great as you are.
1: I really do. There's so much music inside me, I want to say, because I grew up on Roots Blues and Elmore James and Howlin' Wolf. And this is the music, the Delta stuff I was listening when I was literally 3 years old. This is my DNA. Although I grew up in Serbia, this is my DNA. And then from there on, we listened to everything from all Three Kings through to Robin Ford and all the jazzy stuff and funk and soul. So, you know, I just like if you're born in America, you know, if you're exposed to the music, it's going to be a part of your DNA. Well, I wasn't born in the States, but I do feel like this is home for me because this is what I was listening to every day, daily basis, every day loud in my home. So, you know, there's so much music that I want to touch on. And but the blues has always been the center of it all. However, I do want to reach out and play all that is inside me and inside of me, and I want to play it right.

0: right. I wanna play it right. I wanna play it modern, because I am I was not born in the 50s or 60s or whatever, or the 30s. We need to sound up to date and bring the best in musicians nowadays the way they play. So that's my quest, and everything else is like there is no stops. You just play what you feel. You be who you are. I try not to copy anybody with my style, with the songs I choose, with the solos that I play, with the lyrics and the songs that I write. I try to be myself. I try to be Anna Popovich, and that's it. That's the only rule. Just try to do you.
1: Right now, it is fantastic-funk. And I fell in love with it on the Blues Cruise last October. And it's so fulfilling to have you here Wednesday. You are so hot. And I want you to know, we are ready for you, because you are as hot as it gets. And the weather is going to be equally as warm and ready on that boardwalk, with just a little breeze coming off the Atlantic Ocean.
0: I just can't wait. And the fact that I have a day off to enjoy it before I play for you guys is just a cherry on the cake, because we don't get to enjoy places too often. We just had an 11-day back-to-back touring. So that's going to be just a little breeze before we get to play for you. So I'm so excited.
1: Thank you so much. We'll be ready for you. Anna Popovich, please, everybody, do yourself a favor and come and see one of the true great ones that has not been with her own solo or her own band here, only with the Jimi Hendrix tour up until now. Right, Anna?
0: I would think so, yeah. It's about time.
1: I'm the one. I'm the first one to bring you. Thank you, Anna.
0: That's awesome. Thank you so much. And
1: have a great gig in Saratoga tonight. We'll see you Wednesday night at Mardi Gras on the Boardwalk in Atlantic City.
0: Wonderful.
1: Thanks for doing this.
0: Wonderful. Thank you so much. See you soon.
1: You're welcome. The great Anna Popovich. Bye-bye. Thank you. You know, that's Saratoga Jazz Festival is one of the greatest, most prestigious jazz festivals. And that'll give you a hint, you know. The band is called Fantastic Funk, okay? You know, we know her from the Blues Cruise. Tonight she's playing a jazz festival. She is a great musician. Howard Isaacson is one of the best jazz musicians in New Jersey. And he's looking at her music and preparing for her. And this is truly a preeminent, you know... Samantha Fish has become very, very big, having played all over with Rolling Stones, with Tab Benoit, who will be here on the 8th of July. That's another major, major show. I had somebody come up to me on the beach last night and said, oh, my God, we paid a lot of money to see Tab Benoit in Virginia. And then I found out you were going to have him here. We can't wait. That's what we do, thanks to the New Jersey State Casino Reinvestment Development Authority. And this show with Anna Popovich is a show on that level. When Samantha Fish played here 2 years ago, we almost had to close the boardwalk. She's so popular and so great. And we're really talking about two of the hottest, if not the hottest. I mean, they are. Samantha Fish and Anna Popovich. It's not really cool to compare people like that because they're so different. Anna, of course, is much more rooted in Southern rock and blues. But that's why it's dangerous to do this. Samantha is much more rooted in Southern rock and blues. But Anna, when we first saw her, was doing as much jazz and funk and blues as anything, and that's going on 20 years ago. When you see her, you won't be able to believe that she's been in the business that long. She's so beautiful and so energetic and vivacious on the stage. Please do yourself a favor. Come up that escalator, park, and see this show. It's really worth enjoying.

And you'll also get to see the guitar star of one of New Jersey's hottest jam rock bands. Dogs in a Pile are breaking, have been breaking all over the country for 2 years now, in New Orleans, all over Colorado, California. And Brian Murray is a superb guitarist, and he will be the guest star with the Ocean Avenue Stompers, led by Ian Gray. That will be the opening part of the show. But it's really a co-bill, because Brian Murray is just as popular as anybody, were practically almost anybody except for, some of the icons like Mitch Ryder and Booker T. Jones. Dogs in a Pile is a really, and you should come and see it, come and see what the world is outside of a few things here and there in Atlantic County. We bring you that, and we want you to come and enjoy it and be part of it. I want to thank our friend Frank Rocco. Frank Rocco is a very, very major part of what makes a great lifestyle for all of us here in South Jersey. He is operating the fabulous Great Bay Country Club in Summers Point, which is a wonderful, wonderful place. Their Chef Looper has been right up at the top, one-time award, one of the 3 years, won the award for the People's Choice of Gumbo. By the way, Jersey Gumbo, 3 o'clock on the 13th of July. It's a free festival, free parking at the Point Nightclub. 3 o'clock in the afternoon, we're going to have a tremendous group of individuals, the entertainment, the chefs, just a lot of fun. The only thing you pay for is to, all you care to taste and be part of the contest. July 13th, you will see a New Orleans funk band that was Walter Wolfman Washington's band, and that's Soul Project NOLA. And along with them, playing some traditional New Orleans sounds, will be our own Plaid Salmon Horns. And then we're going to have our good friends from Dead Reckoning doing Stones, doing Grateful Dead. It's just an all-day festival, thanks to our good friends at the Point Nightclub for allowing us to do that there. It's 2 weeks from this Monday. Jersey Gumbo. It's the greatest deal. Free. All the entertainment is free. The parking is free. And the gumbo, $20, and you can just enjoy gumbo for 3 hours from 3 to 6 o'clock and really have a good time. But I do want to get back to Frank Rocco, because I got off on a tangent there, because Frank Rocco is his chef, is so great at Great Bay Country Club. He's going to be, hopefully he will be competing, making gumbo. It's hard for everybody to get over there and make gumbo this year because there's so many demands on these chefs. We're hoping that is going to happen. We know that the odds-on favorite this year is going to be Smithville. I know that Chef Phil Gormley is ready, is coming loaded for bear, but you can never count out the Gregories. Walter Gregory is one of the finest people in Summers Point, and he comes just to be a part of it and makes great gumbo, having won the People's Choice 2 years ago. Jersey Gumbo. Mark that on your calendar, 3 o'clock on Monday the 13th. All kinds of free entertainment and good times. But Frank Rocco is a sponsor. Great Bay Country Club is a major sponsor of the concerts on the beach in Summers Point. And we are still working

0: 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And Frank Rocco is also part of the ownership group at Ocean Casino. And that's why we want to single him out. Tonight they have one of the hottest shows. You have James Taylor at the Hard Rock, but you have Joe Bonamassa at the Ocean at the fantastic Ovation, one of the top venues in South Jersey. Joe Bonamassa is the preeminent leading blues rocker in the world today. And that will be a spectacular show with some of the finest musicians on earth performing with Joe Bonamassa. And I believe there's still, I checked on it, and there are some tickets left, and we will be there. But I do want to single out, you know, when you're doing what we're doing, it's so hard. We're working so hard. Nancy and I are working so hard right now, and people like Mike Riley and Laura Smith-Kiter, tremendous amount of work she's doing with us. And the Grizz is in Tucson, but she's working very hard. You need people like Frank Rocco. The community needs people like him to help us do all these things. And I want to thank him and thank Ocean Casino. And I want to thank Great Bay Country Club. And I want to thank Kenny Adams, our good friend, who stepped up and gave us tremendous sponsorship support with Golden Nugget this year. And, of course, the Claridge as well. And the city of Atlantic City, Mayor Marty Small and Cash McKinley, these folks are really the Atlantic City Police Department, the Summers Point Police Department, the Summers Point Public Works. All of these people go out of their way to take care of us, as does the Circle Liquor Store. Circle Liquor Store is, without a doubt, one of the greatest of all the liquor stores, probably the best independent liquor store. And they sponsor. When you come to see Anna Popovic on Wednesday night, the Tony Mart Beverage Garden will be there at reasonable prices and quality libations, thanks to the Circle Liquor Store helping us. We could not do it. You know, you cannot afford to provide these kinds of accommodations nowadays unless you have great people like the Circle Liquor Store with Jeanette Gemza and Frank Rocco and, you know, all of these people that I'm naming off that are there helping us all the time. It would not work without them doing what they do. And of course, what we're doing is providing all of this tremendous free entertainment. Anna Popovic, this Wednesday night, do yourself a favor. Do not miss her. She will hit around 8:30, and she will rock. Tab Benoit, one of the most popular blues rockers, Louisiana music stars in the country, will be here on the 8th. And we will be back on the beach on the 10th of July. Until then, everybody, we want to thank you all for helping us and supporting us. Wish you a happy 4th of July. We'll see you next week. Till then, let the good times roll.
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1: The attacks still go on. I'm Paul Stevens, Fox News. Bahrain now accusing Iran of launching a new drone attack today, targeting that island nation.
2: A statement from Bahrain's foreign minister says a number of Iranian drones targeted the country. It did not elaborate on the target. Bahrain is home to the U.S. Navy's 5th Fleet, but there is no word if the U.S. assets were the intended target. And it comes just hours after the U.S. struck Iranian targets along the Strait of Hormuz, after what President Trump called a, quote, foolish violation of last week's ceasefire deal. The retaliatory strikes from the U.S. came one day after an Iranian drone hit cargo ships crossing the strait.
1: And that is Fox's Chanley Painter with that update. The Trump White House has made it a priority to clean up D.C. with a major federal initiative to reduce crime, relocate homeless populations, and restore federal monuments in the nation's capital. Interior Secretary Doug Burnham on Fox and Friends Weekend talked about the push.
3: President Trump, you know, said last year we're going to make D.C. safe and beautiful. We're the greatest country in the world. We're going to have the most beautiful capital in the world. And look at the job that he's accomplished in the last year. I mean, 8,700 arrests, crime rates dropping like crazy in the city to the lowest levels since 1900 in some cases.
1: And again, Secretary Burgum on Fox and Friends Weekend. All this coming as the U.S. Attorney for the District of Columbia, Jeanine Pirro, has been spearheading the federal efforts to crack down on crime and vandalism all in the nation's capital. At least 920 people so far officially said as killed in Venezuela's devastating earthquakes, over 3,300 injured, but tens of thousands are still reported as missing. On Friday, stocks falling to end the week. The Dow down 45 points. NASDAQ and S&P also finishing lower. 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
1: There is word today of a magnitude 5.9 earthquake hitting in Afghanistan. Witnesses telling Reuters they felt the quake in Kabul and also northeastern Pakistan as well. A Minnesota man charged with operating a $250 million fraud scheme.
6: 42-year-old Abdikerm Ela was taken into custody in Somalia on Thursday. Ela is one of dozens of people who were indicted in 2022 in connection with what prosecutors say was a massive scheme to scam the federal meals program. Court documents say Ela worked for an organization that claimed it helped provide meals to children during COVID, but prosecutors say just a small portion of the money went to feeding kids. The rest, they say, was laundered through shell companies and spent on property and luxury cars and travel. He faces 31 counts of conspiracy to commit fraud and several other charges. Chris DeMeo, Fox News.
1: The Palisades arson suspect in California will remain detained and locked up after a mistrial as federal prosecutors in L.A. move to retry that case with a new jury.
7: After declaring a mistrial over a deadlocked jury, a federal judge ordering Jonathan Rinderknecht to remain detained ahead of a new October 19th trial.
8: The politics, you know, they need a scapegoat. They need somebody to blame.
7: Defense attorney Steve Haney reacting to prosecutors vowing to retry the case.
8: The government's case was not strong and they didn't have enough evidence to convict him.
7: Predicting a second trial will end up with Rinderknecht being acquitted. Prosecutors citing evidence, including cell phone data and surveillance video, alleging the 29-year-old started a fire last year that was put out but reignited to become the Palisades fire. Rinderknecht pleaded not guilty. Haney alleges his client is the fall guy for the L.A. Fire Department's failure to fully extinguish the initial inferno. Kristen Goodwin, Fox News.
1: And Australia says it will make its social media ban on kids even tougher with such measures.

0: Ventures is doubling the maximum penalty for tech firms that consistently don't uphold that ban. I'm Paul Stevens, and this is Fox News.
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0: 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This afternoon, expect conditions to be cooler but still humid with occasional rain showers and a chance of a thunderstorm. The rainfall could potentially cause ponding on roads. The temperature will reach a high of 79 tonight. Anticipate an evening thunderstorm followed by cloudy and humid conditions. The low will be around 68. Tomorrow will bring mostly cloudy skies and continued humidity with scattered thunderstorms possible. The high temperature will once again be 79 degrees. I'm AccuWeather meteorologist Joe Lundberg on WPG Talk Radio 95.5.
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0: Fingers, boy. We need to prepare for Independence Day on America's 250th birthday like no one has ever prepared before.
1: That's this year?
0: Have you not gotten the memos?
1: I don't buy calendars or really newspapers either.
0: Yeah, well, they're two different things.
1: Oh.
0: It's Eat, Drink, Smoke. I'm Tony Katz. That right there is America's favorite amateur drinker, Fingers Malloy. Now, normally we start with the cigar, but because we are gearing up for America 250, we wanted everybody to be as prepared as possible for all the things you're going to need. The cigar you're going to need, the bourbon you're going to need, and then, of course, the food you're going to need. So, the missus was at Costco.
1: Oh?
0: And brought us hot dogs, the perfect food for... Let me get it out of my bag.
1: That means it's real. Wait a minute.
0: What?
1: When did Costco start putting sesame seeds on their bun?
0: I don't know. They're not always. I never eat the bun, so I don't know.
1: I don't ever remember that. Of course, I inhale them, so maybe I don't really notice what's going on with the bun. Oh, wait a minute. Hold on. Oh, it's got that fresh hot dog smell.
0: Perfect. Perfect. July 4th, Independence Day food. Now, the reason I bring this up is first, eat your hot dog. Don't let anybody stop you, please. I'll talk
1: for
0: a little
1: bit. What are the toppings?
0: You know what? I was thinking that this wife might need a refresher course and how to prepare things for you. What do you want? Do you want mustard? I'll get it.
1: No, are you kidding me?
0: Do you want mustard right now?
1: No, I don't want mustard
0: ketchup?
1: Right now. No. Ketchup. Am I eight?
0: Relish?
1: No, everything's fine.
0: I don't have an onion gun, but I can get you some onions. I could shoot you in the knee.
1: Wow. It's like college all over again. But no, this is fine, especially with a sesame seed bun.
0: Right.
1: So you're going to... I notice you're strategically doing your best not to take a bite of the bun.
0: I know, I suck.
1: Oh, dude, seriously. I feel so bad for you.
0: Oh, my life is just a peach parade. I don't want anybody this Independence Day, 250th birthday of America. By the way, Fingers, the cardinal sin of us eating hot dogs on camera. Our political careers are over. It's like a politician at a state fair. Never, ever, ever eat the kebab or the hot dog while you're on camera. And if you eat pizza with a knife and fork, career's over.
1: For you kids at home, playing along, do yourself a favor and ask Jeeves, Rick Perry hot dog, and see what comes up.
0: Oh my gosh, I forgot. Former governor of Texas, former secretary of energy. Yeah, we know things. Do not, it's a good hot dog, by the way.
1: Oh, you can
0: Costco
1: eat a plane.
0: A good hot dog.
1: Absolutely.
0: Did you put yours back? Are you afraid to eat it on camera?
1: Look at me. No, I'm not afraid to eat on camera.
0: We'll do it. We'll do it right on air.
1: Yeah, right.
0: I don't think people should get insane about this Independence Day. I get that it's awesome. I love that America's 250 years old. I really hope we make it another 250 years. I got to tell you, fingers crossed. Do not get insane. If you want to do a brisket. I'm not going to tell you no. I'm always in favor of it. Hot dogs and burgers, just fine. Take it easy. Don't put any pressure on yourself. We've got a great cigar for you, great bourbon for you. And I think people should celebrate. You should remember what it is you're celebrating. Absolutely. It's more than just a day on a calendar. But people get absolutely worked up about these things. You got to make it special. You got to make it huge. No, dude, you got to put a hot dog on a grill or put in some dirty water or however it is you want to make it. Just not the microwave. That's really awkward.
1: So ignore what Tony just said. It is a big deal, and it's a big decision to make what you're going to put on your grill, and especially what fuel you use to cook your food on the grill. Because, you know, a lot of the guys out there, they go out there, they run, and they get the propane.
0: You know, you mean like me?
1: Yeah.
0: Okay.
1: Independence Day means one thing to me when it comes to firing up a grill. Charcoal, baby. Charcoal. That's where it's at. You need charcoal flavor on that hot dog. Gas.
0: This hot dog right here from Costco.

0: saw dirty water. That is all. That bun was steamed to perfection. Look how happy you are. That's what all beef can do. Oh, by the way, I would also suggest an all beef hot dog. I would. A hot dog should be all beef. That's just science. So should a hamburger.
1: I'll tell you something.
0: Yes, sir. Yes, what will you tell me?
1: The grocery store by my house.
0: Oh, I love that place.
1: Because times are a little tough. They're doing a pork beef blend for ground meat. They put the pork and the beef together in some sort of medley. And you save a little bit of money that way. And I see people buying it. I've tried it. And you really don't notice that much of a difference if you're making, jarred spaghetti sauce and throwing the meat in there.
0: Like a bolognese?
1: Ragu.
0: A meat sauce. I never liked you. I said bolognese, and you're like, ooh, so fancy. Meat sauce, you son of a...
1: Bolognese.
0: Are they really doing a ground beef?
1: Pork.
0: Pork?
1: Yeah.
0: Not a ground beef and a chuck, not a...
1: No. Ground beef and pork. It's one of the things you can buy mixed together.
0: I don't know how I feel about that at all. I mean, I'm sure it's good, but I don't know how I feel about that.
1: You know, after Independence Day.
0: Right.
1: Because I don't want to throw that on the grill, but I would be interested. Maybe we should buy some of that, make a patty out of it, and see what it would be like in a burger.
0: And would it be better grilled or better smashed?
1: I think smashed.
0: Because you're talking about a different fat content, right? You're talking about leanness and a whole host of things.
1: I think smashed, especially if you smash the patty into the onion. You know what I mean? Just have the
0: onion. Oh, we have to have onions now?
1: I think if you're buying a pork beef medley, maybe it would be a good idea to try to liven it up a little bit.
0: What do you mean liven? It's probably tasty. What bothers me is that we're now in supermarkets engaging some level of hamburger helper to lower the price of beef. That's the thing that got me there. But that's not going to stop us from having an unbelievable Independence Day, America 250 birthday. Yes, if you want to use charcoal, go right ahead. If you don't have charcoal and you use a gas grill or propane grill, you're fine. Men, you are still men. It's okay. Don't let fingers take away your manhood.
1: It's not okay.
0: Don't let him do that.
1: It's not okay
0: at all. He's not in charge.
1: I'm in charge.
0: You are a real boy.
1: I'm in charge.
0: And you get to say how you cooked your wiener.
1: I'm just going to leave that. I'm going to let that hang right there. So
0: all beef, hamburgers. I think you can do them again any way you want. I want people to have fun. I want them to enjoy, and I don't want any pressure. You know what? If family or friends are too much pressure, don't even invite them. Screw them. Just hang out and grill for the family and just take time.
1: Of course.
0: I want the party. I don't know what it is with me lately. I want more and more of a party all the time.
1: What happened to you?
0: I don't know. I just want people to have a good time.
1: Well, that's understandable. But usually you wanted people to have a good time, a group of them, not anywhere near you.
0: Yeah, that's true. That's true. But you I want near me. Keep it here. It's Eat, Drink, Smoke.
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3: We've got some

Building on Route 40 report brought to you by Compassion International. 40 westbound backs up Frankfort Avenue to Tilton Road. Eastbound side, we have some delays. Flower Avenue to Sunset Avenue and Tilton Road out to Chestnut Street. Elsewhere, on 30, we've got some volume westbound Delaware Avenue to Absecon Boulevard. Eastbound side, we back up South Carolina Avenue to Delaware Avenue. 322, not seeing any problems either way. Also in good shape on the AC Expressway. Beyond some minor volume eastbound approaching the Brigantine Connector. Garden State Parkway looking good right now. No problems on Route 9 either way. Delcy Drive, that's looking good as well. And we're also in good shape on the 52 Bridge in and out of Ocean City. 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
1: Long-term research is showing strength training increases the chances of living longer. A study in the British Journal of Sports Medicine combined other studies that followed around 150,000 people for up to 30 years. And researchers concluded that those who did 90 to 120 minutes of strength training exercise a week had a 13% lower risk of dying compared to those who did none. The study also suggests people who combine strength training with aerobic exercises had an even lower risk of dying. June is Migraine and Headache Awareness Month. Dr. Ahmad Estemalik, a migraine specialist at the Cleveland Clinic, says extreme weather, whether it's cold or heat, changes in the pressure, like when the temps drop quickly, and intense storms can all trigger a migraine.
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5: 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A study in the British Journal of Sports Medicine combined other studies that followed around 150,000 people for up to 30 years. And researchers concluded that those who did 90 to 120 minutes of strength training exercise a week had a 13% lower risk of dying compared to those who did none. The study also suggests people who combined strength training with aerobic exercises had an even lower risk of dying. June is Migraine and Headache Awareness Month. Dr. Ahmad Estemalik, a migraine specialist at the Cleveland Clinic, says extreme weather, whether it's cold or heat, changes in the pressure, like when the temps drop quickly, and intense storms can all trigger a migraine.
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5: Long-term research is showing strength training increases the chances of living longer. A study in the British Journal of Sports Medicine combined other studies that followed around 150,000 people for up to 30 years. And researchers concluded that those who did 90 to 120 minutes of strength training exercise a week had a 13% lower risk of dying compared to those who did none. The study also suggests people who combine strength training with aerobic exercises had an even lower risk of dying. June is Migraine and Headache Awareness Month. Dr. Ahmad Estemalik, a migraine specialist at the Cleveland Clinic, says extreme weather, whether it's cold or heat, changes in the pressure, like when the temps drop quickly, and intense storms can all trigger a migraine.
6: Always have your good rescue or abortive medication on you, because the earlier in a migraine phase where you take your rescue medication, the more likely you're going to prevent the migraine from occurring.
5: He recommends folks drink plenty of water during the summer to help prevent migraines. Health update, I'm Scott Pringle.
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0: getting the job done.
1: President Trump, you know, said last year, we're going to make D.C. safe and beautiful, the greatest country in the world. We're going to have the most beautiful capital in the world. And look at the job that he's accomplished in the last year. I mean, 8,700 arrests, crime rates dropping like crazy in the city to the lowest levels since 1900 in some cases.
0: Burgum, speaking to Fox News, says they will continue to focus on combating crime and to restoring the nation's monuments. Former National Security Advisor John Bolton could get up to 5 years in prison and $2.25 million fine. When he sentenced in October, he pleaded guilty yesterday to mishandling classified documents. 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
2: Man, I love this place. I've been surfing here since I was a kid. 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

0: Featuring Smoke, it is your cigar bourbon foodie extravaganza. I'm Tony Katz. That is America's favorite amateur drinker, Fingers Malloy, gearing up for America 250, which is weird because when it's actually America's 250th birthday, we won't be talking about America 250, but we'll be hanging out. And I believe if you have a right, Fingers Malloy, if you've done the math with the boys in the lab, it's our 400th episode?
1: You are correct, sir.
0: 400th.
1: Eat, Drink, Smoke turns 400.
0: Yeah, we got you beat, America. Smoking the J.C. Newman, which has partnered with the United States Semi-Quincentennial Commission to produce the America 250 right here, which is their American cigar done at El Rollo, which is their factory in Tampa right there. You can get the commemorative humidor, which is done by Milwaukee Humidor Company. It is beautifully done in Milwaukee. Beautifully done, humidor. Really terrific, beautiful stuff. This right here, this cigar, is just a takeoff of their American. And they're also doing 250 celebrations with their Angel Cuesta cigar and a couple of the other ones right there. The Angel Cuesta Shade, which is a cigar we've done on the show before a few years ago. The Tampa Smoker, named after the minor league baseball team. They've got an America

0: 250 version of that one as well, and the Leroy Neiman, which is a cigar they do as a fundraiser. Really nice stick, Leroy Neiman, the artist. And so there's a package of those that you can grab and get. That's all part of this America 250 selection. But the American, 100% American made, Tampa sun-grown in the wrapper, and then your Connecticut and Pennsylvania in the filler. The binder, I believe, is also Connecticut. I believe the binder is also Connecticut. I'm just, yes. Right now, it's, yeah, thank you so much. I appreciate that. Nice cigar, nice smoke in the 7x47 size. So like a true traditional Churchill, as Fingers described it, I think beautifully, a beefy Lancero. That's how it plays. That going down from the 48 to the 47, you notice it. You feel it in the hand. Something's different about it. And me, I just love that stuff.
1: Yeah, and I have to say, we are a week out from Independence Day weekend. And for me, if the weather holds up the way it has the last couple of days, that would be absolutely wonderful. In central Indiana, it's been prime cigar smoking weather.
0: It's been spring-like. It has not been summer-like. It has been spring-like and little breezes, and it's just been terrific. Now, the question is, Fingers, Lloyd, just really quick. The American, the 250, is it in your humidor for $20?
1: Yes.
0: Yeah?
1: Yeah. One or two. Now, $20 for me, you're starting to get into close to splurge stick territory. If I were at a lounge, I have no problem spending $20 on a stick. When it comes to ordering a bunch of cigars to stock the humidor, that's where I stop and think. But for me, between the fact that it is a moment to commemorate the 250th anniversary of the founding of this country, and then on top of it, J.C. Newman and what they do, it's definitely worth the $20.
0: I'm going to double check my pricing there, because that's what I think I paid. But maybe I've got the price wrong. I'm actually starting to think the price is a little bit low for what it is.
1: Oh?
0: Yeah, like I'll double check myself.
1: Okay. I have to tell you.
0: Yeah.
1: When you told me $20, I was surprised. I thought this was going to be between $30 and $35 a stick.
0: It's not. It definitely isn't.
1: So that's good news.
0: It definitely isn't. I mean, definitely. Right? No? I'm going to double check.
1: Here's what's so strange about this stick is there is next to no information on this cigar on the internet at all. So the fact that you have to go digging, it says something. I don't know what it says, but we were going back and forth. Is this the typical blend for the American? And it appears as though it is. This isn't a different blend for this year. So it's been wild that there is, you just look around, you're like, I can't find any information on this stick.
0: I just want to double check myself and make sure I didn't get it right, because I don't want to give out the wrong information. I want people to go enjoy it if indeed they can find it. It is a limited run, right? It is a limited edition stick, but I don't know. Like, I don't know where in the world is the pricing on this mother. I'm going to search for it. You know what you need to do, Fingers Malone?
1: What do I need to do?
0: News of the week.
1: Oh, Tony.
0: Oh, gosh. Can't say it like that.
1: What do you mean I can't say it like that?
0: Can't say it like that.
1: So, as you know, it's a big travel weekend, Independence Day weekend. People will be taking to the roads and going where they go to celebrate. And one of the things that you have to worry about when you travel, Tony, is bed bugs.
0: You're the worst human being who ever lived.
1: What?
0: Why would you bring up bed bugs?
1: I'm trying to save Eat, Drink, Smoke Nation from being itchy. Thank you. Recent study came out. The U.S. states with the greatest risk of bed bugs is revealed. And it breaks my heart to tell you the number one state on the list for bed bugs, according to this study,
0: is Nevada.
1: Michigan.
0: Not you, Detroit. Love you, Detroit, on 910 AM Superstation. But Fingers.
1: You face odds of 1 in 57 of encountering bed bugs if you check into a hotel in Michigan or an Airbnb.
0: That's...
1: The Midwest dominated the rankings with... Really?

0: Ohio coming in second. And then Pennsylvania's in there as well. Wisconsin rounds out the top five. Oh, I skipped Maryland.
1: Oh, that's good.
0: So my question to you, Tony.
1: Yeah.
0: When you travel.
1: Right.
0: And you check into a hotel.
1: Do I check for bed bugs?
0: Is it the first thing you do?
1: Have you met my wife? She's freaked out in a way that I can't explain. She's not freaked out by much, but she's totally freaked out by that.
0: Okay. I'm talking about you traveling alone, though.
1: Oh, yes. I do it now. I do it now because I have become freaked out in a way. So how do I check for bed bugs? Great question. I'm so glad you asked. I do what is necessary. First, I pull back the covers and just take a general look. And I lift up the pillows and I take a general look. And then I untuck the blanket and whatever the sheets from the end of the bed, which they do, which always annoys me. And then I lift up the entire mattress and I take a look.
0: Yeah.
1: And I see if there's anything hopping or moving or doing, et cetera. And then if not, I figure it's still probably going to happen. And I try and sleep. That's how I do it. No, not you.
0: Well, first of all, I'm in the same boat. Agnes, my wife.
1: Oh, Agnes. How is Agnes, Agnes Jr. and Agnes the Third?
0: They're wonderful. She is also equally as freaked out about bed bugs. So when we check into a hotel, that's the first thing that she does. She doesn't even let the luggage get into the room. Barely into the room, just on the other side of the door. When we close the door, first thing she does is check for bed bugs. When I travel alone, I totally check for bed bugs as well. Winky, winky.
1: You don't care?
0: Of course I care.
1: But you're not going to look.
0: I am not that obsessed about it. And what happens usually is I check in, I go downstairs to the hotel bar, come back up, I lay down, and then about an hour after I lay down, I think to myself, oh, yeah, you didn't check for bed bugs. Oh, well, what are you going to do? That's my system.
1: Scratchy, scratchy, scratchy. Yeah, I do. I have not had too many bad experiences. I did once not check into a hotel room because of the smell. Just left the hotel altogether. I did once check into a hotel where the bathroom had been used.
0: Oh, that's a problem.
1: Still in there.
0: I've checked into a hotel where the bar of soap was in the shower and there was a hair on it.
1: Really?
0: Yes, Vegas. And then another time, I checked into a hotel recently and there were bugs on the ceiling. Oh, and I have pictures. I won't name the hotel, but maybe I'll share it with everyone if they watch the video of this show on YouTube. If you find us over at Eat Drink Smoke on YouTube, maybe the pictures will be there.
1: So if you go to the video, got it. Eat Drink Smoke.
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1: 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South Jersey Traffic.
2: We've got some

0: delays on 30 and 40 this afternoon. This report is brought to you by Major League Baseball. 30 eastbound, some heavy volume South Carolina Avenue to Delaware Avenue. Westbound side, we back up Delaware Avenue to Absecon Boulevard. Now on 40, we've got some volume eastbound, Flower Avenue to Sunset Avenue. We also back up Tilton Road to Chestnut Street. On the westbound side, we're backing up Frankfort Avenue out to Tilton Road. Still looking pretty good on the AC Expressway, beyond some volume eastbound at the Brigantine Connector. Westbound looking good. No problems north or southbound on the Garden State Parkway. 322 is looking good. Also, Route 9 in fine shape. And Route 47, Delcy Drive, looking good too. 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
1: Ceasefire is being tested again. I'm Daria Albinger, Fox News. Tensions are growing in the Middle East as Tehran carries out new attacks on ships which are trying to cross the Strait of Hormuz.
2: In the Strait of Hormuz today, traffic still flowing, but more slowly. You had 34 vessels cross yesterday. 10 today, that's according to the maritime tracker Kepler. The UK Maritime Authority is reporting that another ship was just struck by an unidentified projectile in the Strait. My sources say it's a crude tanker. It's called the Kihu. It was heading to Fujairah with Qatari oil on board. Iran is trying to show it has leverage. It wants to control the Strait of Hormuz, saying any passage through routes outside the framework designated by the Persian Gulf Strait Authority will not be covered by safe passage guarantees. They want ships to coordinate with them and very likely pay them.
1: The U.S. launched strikes on Iran in the Middle East yesterday. They were in response to Iranian drone strikes on a Singapore-flagged cargo ship in the Strait. We are 1 week away from the nation's 250th birthday, but it seems not everyone is ready to celebrate.
3: Demonstrations are planned in more than 100 cities and towns across the U.S. It's being organized by the group All of Us 250 in states including Texas, New York, Florida, Arizona, Louisiana, North Carolina, Illinois, and more. The group says the goal is to protest, quote, whitewashed celebrations of the 250th birthday of the country, instead pushing for, quote, a place where freedom and equality are for all. There will be rallies, marches, and demonstrations, but the group stresses that they should be peaceful and no violence of any kind will be tolerated. All of Us 250 is partnering with other groups, including 5051 and the Women's March for the Day of Protest. In New York, Tanya J. Powers, Fox News.
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1: There's been a mistrial in the case of a man charged with arson in California's Palisades wildfires, but the defendant will remain behind bars.
5: After declaring a mistrial over a deadlocked jury, a federal judge ordering Jonathan Rinderknecht to remain detained ahead of a new October 19th trial.
6: Politics. You know, they need a scapegoat. They need somebody to blame.
5: Defense attorney Steve Haney reacting to prosecutors vowing to retry the case.
6: The government's case was not strong and they didn't have enough evidence to convict him.
5: Predicting a second trial will end up with Rinderknecht being acquitted. Prosecutors citing evidence, including cell phone data and surveillance video, alleging the 29-year-old started a fire last year that was put out but reignited to become the Palisades fire. Rinderknecht pleaded not guilty. Haney alleges his client is the fall guy for the L.A. Fire Department's failure to fully extinguish the initial inferno. Kristen Goodwin, Fox News.
1: TMZ says it's received another note about the abduction of Nancy Guthrie.
7: TMZ receiving yet another email from a person claiming to know the identities of Nancy's two kidnappers and promising video proof in exchange for one Bitcoin. TMZ talking that they are working with the FBI on the IT technology of those ransom notes. But we're also learning from TMZ that the person who emailed that letter to them claimed to have, quote, a phone stashed in a secure location containing what they said was a video of a, quote, main guy with Nancy on the day the sender described as probably Nancy's last day. This news comes just days after the details of one of those initial ransom notes was revealed to the public, claiming Nancy died unintentionally shortly after she was taken from her Tucson, Arizona home on February 1st and is, quote, buried in nature.
1: That's Fox's Chanley Painter. A magnitude 5.9 earthquake has struck

0: northwestern Afghanistan. It was reportedly felt from Kabul to northern Pakistan. I'm Darielle Albinger. This is Fox News.
1: Summer in South Jersey. Sun, sand, and of course, sitting in traffic. Whether you're crawling on Route 47, bumper to bumper on the parkway, or playing stop and go on the expressway, stay informed with WPG Talk Radio 95.5 and expanded traffic updates all weekend. 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

0: Radio 95.5 AccuWeather forecast for South Jersey. This afternoon, expect conditions to be cooler but still humid with occasional rain showers and a chance of a thunderstorm. The rainfall could potentially cause ponding on roads. The temperature will reach a high of 79 tonight. Anticipate an evening thunderstorm followed by cloudy and humid conditions. The low will be around 68. Tomorrow will bring mostly cloudy skies and continued humidity with scattered thunderstorms possible. The high temperature will once again be 79 degrees. I'm AccuWeather meteorologist Joe Lundberg on WPG Talk Radio 95.5.
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0: if you're going to celebrate the 250th birthday of America, you got to smoke right and you got to drink right. It's Eat, Drink, Smoke. I'm Tony Katz. That's America's favorite amateur drinker, Fingers Malloy. Now, you don't have to drink anything at all. We're not here to tell you anything different. We're not here to engage the peer pressure. You're not less of an American if you don't have a drink.
1: Huh?
0: You're not less of an American. Excuse me. I wasn't trying to be funny there. I was really coughing. If you don't have a drink, but if you're going to have a drink, may I suggest right here. This is the Evan Williams single barrel vintage bourbon for the American 250th birthday. The semi-quincentennial.
1: Say that five times fast.
0: Semi-quincentennial, semi-quincentennial, semi-quincentennial, semi-quincentennial, semi-quincentennial.
1: Wow. You are a true broadcast professional.
0: I am. And this comes in, Fingers Malloy, at 117.76 proof. Nice and cheeky, Evan Williams. I see what you did there with 1776. And even the Evan Williams people, they got a little tag on here. It talks about how they were the first to distill bourbon in Kentucky in 1783, the year America formalized its independence. So they're connecting all the dots right there. Great bottle, great label with the blue wax on it. I do like that. I think that's absolutely terrific there. But what we know here is that the look is a nice bit, right? It's a nice bit of gold going on in there. Orange, I should say, getting into a little bit of copper. We know that the mash bill on this, oh, I had it right here. I had found the mash bill, Fingers Malloy. It was very, very exciting. And the mash bill came. Where is it? Where'd it go?
1: It's
0: here. I got it.
1: Okay.
0: 78% corn, 12% rye, 10% barley. That is the mash bill here. Okay, there's a little bit of ethanol in that mother.
1: A little.
0: When you say a little.
1: A pinch.
0: A long dash.
1: And here's the thing. When you first get your nose in there, I don't want to say that that ethanol's overwhelming. But it does kind of, it does kind of overwhelm the other notes.
0: At first.
1: Once you get in there, I'm getting oak. Is there a little bit of citrus there?
0: Yeah, I would say definitely. Definitely a citrus.
1: Oak and citrus and ethanol. I'm not getting much else.
0: But there's also, there's a warmth. There's like a baking warmth. That's going on.
1: Okay, you could talk me into that.
0: And I think I shall. The Evan Williams American 250s Edition Single Barrel Bourbon, which is a commemorative release from Heaven Hill. But Fingers, we've done enough sniffing on this. Are you ready for this?
1: Tony, I've been ready for this for 250 years.
0: That's my man! I didn't know if you would go, oh my God, you all right? Oh, he might spit it out. Fingers may have come across a bourbon too strong for him at 117.76 proof. He's doing the Kentucky chew, moving the juice around the palate, getting an idea for the flavors. Oh, my God. I'm a believer in two sips. The first sip to set the taste buds. The second sip to really get an idea of flavors. Oh, my God. Do you need to take a walk? Do you need to be hosed down? Blink twice if you need an adult.
1: Wow.
0: Really?
1: Listen, first of all, yeah, that's 118 proof. there's oak there. There is a nice sting, on the tongue, oddly enough. And maybe it's just getting to the point. I need to stop talking about a warmth in the chest. And I'm not getting that, but wow. Does

0: that hit you on the palate. That is intense. Once you see it, once you feel it starts to dissipate and the finish starts coming in, then you got some interesting things. You got oak. There's a bit of cinnamon. And there's a spice, like a baking spice. That is not disappointing. But boy, I'm telling you, this reminds me of, for those of you who are in central Indiana, the same sensation. If you go to St. Elmo's Steakhouse and you get the shrimp cocktail, that's how it hit me.
1: The shrimp cocktail is made with 900 pounds of horseradish and a little bit of some kind of sauce. Yeah, your sinuses are alive when you eat that cocktail.
0: This hits you. But not in a bad way. This wasn't like this is rot gut. Where's a bucket? It wasn't like right. that. I rather enjoyed the experience.
1: Oh, well, sounds like it. All right. Well, I guess this is my time to die.
0: Oh, it's not that bad.
1: The Evan Williams 250th edition American 250 single barrel bourbon, 117.76 proof.
0: It's awesome. It's got a chocolate on the finish. He's going in, ladies and gentlemen, and he's doing what we like to call the Saginaw Switch, the Memphis Munch, the Chattanooga Chomp. How you feeling there, champ? Yeah?
1: Ah. Oh. Oh, I feel it in my gums. Oh, wow. That is all over the tongue. You know, like on the ranch, and they take the metal thing, and they brand the cow, right? They brand it. Yeah. That just happened to my tongue right there. I'm going to do another set.
0: He's going back in, ladies and gentlemen. We like to call it the twofer. And I'm impressed that you went right back in for seconds.
1: Okay. That's... I'm sorry, that's solid.
0: It's a great pairing with that hot dog.
1: Yeah. It is hot. It absolutely moves. I'm not gonna lie. There is a deep heat to this. There is a caramel. The oak is ever present. That heat is not cinnamon though. Although a little bit of it appears on the finish right now, a little bit on the middle of the tongue from front to back. Cinnamon. I must say, I'm actually concerned with what ice is going to do to this thing. But that is more than just an ethanol bomb. That is more than just a proof bomb. They actually captured some solid richness in this.
0: Are you getting
1: solid richness?
0: I felt like after about 20, 30 seconds, I was getting some chocolate as well.
1: No. What happened is that your taste buds have burned off and died.
0: Oh,
1: maybe. I thought it was getting a little, you know what? Maybe I'm seeing it as a dark chocolate because it got a little bitter. It got a little dry there for a second on the finish. I don't necessarily mind that. Interesting bourbon. I was expecting, based on your reaction, that I would be suffering. No, I've had things at lesser proof that have hit me harder. But this is there, and we will go over whether this is in the liquor cabinet. We'll get you a price, because I'm here to tell you, if you can still find it, there'll be a lot of people being very happy, even if this is the first Evan Williams they've ever purchased. Keep it right here. See, drink, smoke.
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1: We're watching some volume on 40. This report brought to you by Major League Baseball. 40 westbound, some heavy volume, Frankfort Avenue to Tilton Road. Eastbound side, we're a bit stop and go, Flower Avenue to Sunset Avenue, and heavier, Tilton Road to Chestnut Street. Now on 30, we back up westbound, Delaware Avenue to Absecon Boulevard. Eastbound side, heavy delay, South Carolina Avenue to Delaware Avenue. Keep in mind, the Morris's Millstream Bridge still shut down for structural issues. Moving along with no problems right now on the Garden State Parkway, AC Expressway, minor delays eastbound at the Brigantine Connector, in good shape on Route 9 both ways, and 47 Delcy Drive, that's in good shape right now as well. MLB Star Spangled Sunday presented by Ford. Every MLB game is streaming live on Peacock. 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

0: 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So far, 98 people, mostly children and teens, have been hospitalized, but there have been no deaths. 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
4: And we're live here outside the Perez family home, just waiting for the... And there they go! Almost on time this morning. Mom is coming out the front door strong with a double-arm kid carry. Looks like Dad has the bags. Daughter is bringing up the rear. Oh, but the diaper bag wasn't closed. Diapers and toys are everywhere. Ooh, but Mom has just nailed the perfect car seat buckle for the toddler. And now the eldest daughter, who looks to be about 9 or 10, has secured herself in the booster seat. Dad zips the bag closed, and they're off. Ah, but looks like Mom doesn't realize her coffee cup is still on the roof of the car. And there it goes. Oh, that's a shame. That mug was a fam favorite.
5: Don't sweat the small stuff. Just nail the big stuff, like making sure your kids are buckled correctly.

iPads. Now Microsoft says prices for its Xbox video game consoles are going up too. Starting August 1st, an Xbox Series S will jump $100 to $500. The Xbox Series X will leap $150 to $800. With AI data centers needing as much memory as companies can make, costs have gone through the roof. A new nonprofit is hoping to help people whose jobs may be threatened by artificial intelligence. The group called Raise Us is being founded by former Commerce Secretary Gina Raimondo, a Democrat, and former Indiana Governor Eric Holcomb, a Republican. And China is the new supercomputer speed king. A machine built at China's National Supercomputing Center can perform more than 2 quintillion calculations every second. With Tech Trends, Chuck Sievertson, ABC News.

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2: 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A study in the British Journal of Sports Medicine combined other studies that followed around 150,000 people for up to 30 years. And researchers concluded that those who did 90 to 120 minutes of strength training exercise a week had a 13% lower risk of dying compared to those who did none. The study also suggests people who combine strength training with aerobic exercises had an even lower risk of dying. June is Migraine and Headache Awareness Month. Dr. Ahmad Estemalik, a migraine specialist at the Cleveland Clinic, says extreme weather, whether it's cold or heat, changes in the pressure, like when the temps drop quickly, and intense storms can all trigger a migraine.
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2: 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This afternoon, expect conditions to be cooler but still humid with occasional rain showers and a chance of a thunderstorm. The rainfall could potentially cause ponding on roads. The temperature will reach a high of 79 tonight. Anticipate an evening thunderstorm followed by cloudy and humid conditions. The low will be around 68. Tomorrow will bring mostly cloudy skies and continued humidity with scattered thunderstorms possible. The high temperature will once again be 79 degrees. I'm AccuWeather meteorologist Joe Lundberg on WPG Talk Radio 95.5.
3: Carmen Roberts. Fighting in the Middle East intensifies again, and new attacks on Bahrain and another tanker strike near the Strait of Hormuz, extending tit-for-tat violence into a third day.
4: Iran's state-run IRNA news agency says the IRGC Navy targeted U.S. military positions in the region as retaliation against U.S. airstrikes. On Friday, CENTCOM says U.S. forces struck Iranian missile and drone storage locations after Iran hit a Singapore-flagged cargo ship Thursday.
3: Fox's Madeline Rivera. In Venezuela, rescue crews and residents are scrambling to find survivors in the rubble of twin earthquakes.
5: U.S. military forces arrived Thursday night, just a day after that earthquake struck.
3: Fox's Dana Marie McNichol. So far, more than 920 confirmed dead and at least 51,000 missing. 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
6: Long-term research is showing strength training increases the chances of living longer. A study in the British Journal of Sports Medicine combined other studies that followed around 150,000 people for up to 30 years. And researchers concluded that those who did 90 to 120 minutes of strength training exercise a week had a 13% lower risk of dying compared to those who did none. The study also suggests people who combine strength training with aerobic exercises had an even lower risk of dying. June is Migraine and Headache Awareness Month. Dr. Ahmad Estemalik, a migraine specialist at the Cleveland Clinic, says extreme weather, whether it's cold or heat, changes in the pressure, like when the temps drop quickly, and intense storms can all trigger a migraine.
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4: Long-term research is showing strength training increases the chances of living longer. A study in the British Journal of Sports Medicine combined other studies that followed around 150,000 people for up to 30 years. And researchers concluded that those who did 90 to 120 minutes of strength training exercise a week had a 13% lower risk of dying compared to those who did none. The study also suggests people who combine strength training with aerobic exercises had an even lower risk of dying. June is Migraine and Headache Awareness Month. Dr. Ahmad Estemalik, a migraine specialist at the Cleveland Clinic, says extreme weather, whether it's cold or heat, changes in the pressure, like when the temps drop quickly, and intense storms can all trigger a migraine.
5: Always have your good rescue or abortive medication on you, because the earlier in a migraine phase where you take your rescue medication, the more likely you're going to prevent the migraine from occurring.
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0: Lower Avenue to Absecon Boulevard. Moving along with no major issues on 322 either way. Also in good shape on the AC Expressway. Some minor delays eastbound at the Brigantine Connector. Garden State Parkway looking good north and southbound. No problems on Route 9. Delsey Drive, Route 47. 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
9: Long-term research is showing strength training increases the chances of living longer. A study in the British Journal of Sports Medicine combined other studies that followed around 150,000 people for up to 30 years. And researchers concluded that those who did 90 to 120 minutes of strength training exercise a week had a 13% lower risk of dying compared to those who did none. The study also suggests people who combine strength training with aerobic exercises had an even lower risk of dying. June is Migraine and Headache Awareness Month. Dr. Ahmad Estemalik, a migraine specialist at the Cleveland Clinic, says extreme weather, whether it's cold or heat, changes in the pressure, like when the temps drop quickly, and intense storms can all trigger a migraine.
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0: They actually have to follow the court rulings.
1: The Supreme Court ruled that under federal law, judges don't have the power to block the administration from ending those deportation protections. In this case, more than 6,000 Syrians and 350,000 Haitians have temporary protected status, allowing them to live in the U.S. And the nation's largest wildfire is burning out of control in southern Utah. The Cottonwood Fire has scorched more than 92,000 acres. 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
2: 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Just click listen, then swipe right and hear the latest news updates on your time. 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
1: The desperate search for survivors in Venezuela enters a third day as rescuers and grieving families claw through the mountains of rubble created by back-to-back earthquakes. The death toll now topping 920, with more than 51,000 people missing. International rescue crews are pouring in, but many survivors say the help is arriving far too slowly. Acting President Delcy Rodriguez says thousands of security forces are on the ground and families beg for heavy machinery, praying that loved ones are still alive beneath all the debris. The Trump administration has been making an aggressive push to reshape Washington, D.C., cracking down on crime, relocating homeless encampments, and restoring federal landmarks across the nation's capital. Interior Secretary Doug Burman tells Fox News.
5: President Trump, you know, said last year, we're going to make D.C. safe and beautiful. We're the greatest country in the world. We're going to have the most beautiful capital in the world. And look at the job that he's accomplished in the last year. I mean, 8,700 arrests, crime rates dropping like crazy in the city to the lowest level since 1900 in some cases.
1: Former President Joe Biden returns to the political spotlight tonight, speaking at a Democratic fundraiser in Maryland.
6: The Maryland Democratic Party is hosting what they call a Fight Back and Win gala tonight with former President Joe Biden as the scheduled keynote speaker. The event will follow the first ever Fight Back and Win Summit, described as a day featuring strategic training sessions focused on advocacy, coalition building, digital engagement, and fundraising. Maryland's Governor Wes Moore has said he's not running for president in 2028, though he announced just this week a plan to deliver a speech on July 4th from the Maryland Statehouse during President Trump's rally on the National Mall. Jessica Rosenthal, Fox News.
1: And a dangerous heat wave is scorching Europe, shattering records from Denmark to Germany. Denmark hit nearly 99 degrees. It's hottest day since 1874. Experts claim climate change is fueling the crisis. I'm Carmen Roberts. 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
11: 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This afternoon, expect conditions to be cooler but still humid with occasional rain showers and a chance of a thunderstorm. The rainfall could potentially cause ponding on roads. The temperature will reach a high of 79 tonight. Anticipate an evening thunderstorm followed by cloudy and humid conditions. The low will be around 68. Tomorrow will bring mostly cloudy skies and continued humidity with scattered thunderstorms possible. The high temperature will once again be 79 degrees. I'm AccuWeather meteorologist Joe Lundberg on WPG Talk Radio 95.5.
7: This is South

that caught my attention, because every time I hear people on the left talk about the need for a living wage, I, well, my economic brain goes into full gear, and I think you don't realize how stupid that is. So I kind of stop for a moment and I listen. He never tells me, or never tells the audience, what the study is or who the study is, but the headline goes something like this. A new study out shows that the living wage needs to be $22 an hour for people to be able to, you know, absorb the cost of living, blah, blah, blah, blah. And I thought, that's, I mean, it was like a 30-second story, maybe 60 seconds at the most. So I was kind of irritated. I mean, I like this guy. Don't get me wrong. I like him. But that's what the editorial room had fed him. So that's what he's reading off the teleprompter. So I start digging, because I want to find, where's a study that says $22 is the magical number that we need to do a living wage? Well, here's the number that's making the rounds. And I finally found the source. It's MIT, the Massachusetts Institute of Technology. It has been for some time now, but I think since back in 2003. Yeah, this, it's 2003. They've been putting out something called the Living Wage Calculator. And I'm guessing that if my local Fox affiliate did this story, this is one of those things like pops up in my inbox all the time, where somebody's pushing a particular subject, a particular story. And, you know, iHeart does it. Different PR companies do it. Everybody does it. And it lands in my inboxes, and I'm always deleting, deleting, deleting, unless they've got a really catchy subject line that catches my attention. Or if it's a matter that, or subject matter that interests me, then I might give it 5 seconds instead of a nanosecond. So yes, MIT has been putting out something called the Living Wage Calculator. And I bet there have been a lot of morning shows around the country that have been running with that story. Because if the local affiliate was doing it, then probably all the Fox affiliates were doing. Now, the framing of the story kind of went like this. Here's what it costs to live. Here's the wage that you need. And isn't it a shame that nobody's mandating this? Wow. I thought, well, we do mandate a minimum wage in many places, but are we really going to take the leap and now start saying that we need to mandate a living wage? Because the living wage that I would need, say in my little hometown in Oklahoma versus Denver, Colorado, that living wage is going to be entirely different. How are you going to mandate that? So let me be fair. The MIT tool is real. And it's serious work, started back in 2003 by an economic geographer named Amy Glassmeyer. And it does something that I guess is somewhat useful. It adds up what a family actually spends. Now, I've already had a friend of mine email me about, well, are you talking about a family of four, a family of two, an individual, blah, blah. I'm just going to use, for the purposes of this, just a family. What a family actually spends on rent, food, childcare, healthcare, transportation, taxes. And then MIT tries to tell you what a, you know, what an hourly wage you would need to cover it without government help. Now, the gap it reveals is a real gap, because in a lot of parts of this country, the legal minimum wage doesn't come close to what it costs to keep a roof over your head. That's not propaganda. That's just simply math. But let's stop there for a moment and just consider. Doesn't the conclusion write itself? Because mandate a living wage. Make the floor match the cost. The problem solved, right? That's kind of like the minimum wage. Why have you ever stopped and thought about, why do we have a minimum wage? Now, when I was a teenager, back in the dark ages, I don't even remember what the minimum wage was. Maybe it was 90 cents, a buck 10. I don't know what it was. I don't care what it was. The minimum wage was designed so that anybody that's, you know, looking for a summer job or some college kid looking for some part-time work, it was just meant to try to prevent, you know, the abuse of, you know, teenage labor, child labor, you know, a college kid.

0: that's just looking for a part-time job during summer months or on the weekend or something, trying to keep, you know, companies from abusing that. So establishing some sort of minimum wage. But then it went from a wage for teenagers, a wage for part-time college students or just people first getting their first entry-level job, to now that's just, oh, we need a minimum wage to support a family of four. Well, that's insane, utterly insane. If you do that, which we'll get to the whole loop that this creates in just a moment, because if a minimum wage, let's say in Colorado is, let's just for purposes of round numbers, let's just say the minimum wage is $20. Well, if $20 is a minimum wage, why don't we just make it, and I've always said in Colorado, let's make it $52.80, because I'm sitting in Denver, the Mile High City, 5,280 feet. So why don't we just pick a random number, $52.80? Because if $20 is good, $30 would be even better. And if a minimum wage, according to those on the left, according to the economic illiterates, if a minimum wage is really not going to cause inflation or anything else to go up, then let's make it a decent wage, $52.80 an hour. You and I know that would be insane. So if we just stop right there, that means that we have to do the same thing with the living wage, mandate it, and the problem solved. Actually, I don't think that's true at all. I don't think it solves the problem. I think it just starts the problem. Yeah, if you mandate a living wage, you've just started a problem that becomes self-sustaining that will never quit. And I'll explain that next. It's The Weekend with Michael Brown. Glad to have you with me. If you want to follow along and read the full analysis that I've done, it's at heckofajob.com. I'll be right back.
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We've got some issues along the Parkway. Report brought to you by Mothers Against Drunk Driving. Now, luckily, we're not talking traffic issues here, but at the Frank Sinatra Service Area in Galloway Township, right now, no fuel. So no fuel at the Frank Sinatra Service Plaza, but the Parkway north and southbound is moving along with no delays. AC Expressway also moving along with no issues beyond some minor delays eastbound at the Brigantine Connector. We do back up on 40 westbound at Brandywine Drive. Also, Frankfort Avenue to Tilton Road. Eastbound side backs up Tilton Road to Chestnut Street. Watch for delays on 30 eastbound South Carolina Avenue to Delaware Avenue and westbound Delaware Avenue to Absecon Boulevard. Looking good on 322, also in good shape on Route 9 and Route 47. 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

on a local news program about the living wage. And it was one of those 30-second stories that, you know, a local news station will do about, oh, there's a study out about a living wage, and we need to do a living wage now. But they didn't give me any details, just that it was $22 an hour. And so I went digging, because I know there's a problem behind the concept of the living wage. So I want you to ask yourself one question that show did not ask. Where does that living wage number come from? Where do you land on a living wage? And how do you standardize, if you're going to, because you think about minimum wage. I mean, Colorado can have a minimum wage, and then Denver could have a separate minimum wage, and then you could have a federal minimum wage. But how do you do a living wage? Because just Denver has a different cost of living than Colorado Springs or Pueblo, which is 100 miles south, or Craig, which is way up in the far northwest corner of the state, or Springfield, which is in the far south east corner of the state. All of these places and every place around the country has a different cost of living. So how do you mandate this? And ask that question. Where does that living wage number come from? It doesn't get handed down from a mountain. It has to be built. It has to be built out of the local prices. Because the price that I pay for even the stupid Diet Coke that I buy when I come into the studio, that cost is different just within the Denver metropolitan area. At the McDonald's close to the studio, I pay like $1.69. And over by my house out in the burbs, it's like $1.39. Well, wait a minute. If a living wage is meant to cover prices of things that are necessities, and I'm not saying a Diet Coke's a necessity, you have to build it out of local prices. Rent, groceries, the cost of child care. So the number becomes a measurement of what things cost in your, let's just say, town or city, your community. Now watch what happens when you turn that measurement into a mandate. You order every employer in the state or in that community to pay that living wage. Okay, fine. But labor is a cost, and businesses don't eat costs. They pass them along. Every time the cost of something goes up, we went to dinner with some friends last night to a little Mexican place. And if his cost of salsa goes up, he's going to pass that cost alone, because his margin in that restaurant, let's just say it's, you know, a good margin, let's say it's 3%. He can't afford to let that margin squeeze, because he already has a very narrow margin. So if the cost of chips and salsa goes up, he's going to pass that cost along. If the cost for, let's just take iHeart for example. If the cost of microphones, I'm looking at this microphone. If the cost of microphones go up, they're going to pass that cost along somewhere. The cost of advertising is going to go up. You have to order every employer in the state to pay a living wage, but because labor is a cost, the business won't eat that cost. They will simply pass that cost along. The diner you go to for breakfast, the price of the eggs, the daycare, they're going to raise their rates. And notice, the daycare's biggest expense, what's the largest expense in a daycare? Labor. So it's going to get hit twice, because now you're going to mandate that the cost of that labor goes up, the cost of their services goes up. Oh, they get hit all over the place. Rents will drift up, because now there are more dollars chasing the same apartment complexes. And here's a trap that most people don't think about. Rent and child care are the two biggest items. If you go back to the MIT study, in fact, I would say those are the two biggest items in most families, particularly families with children. Rent, mortgages, or rent and child care. Child care in both cases. If you got kids, child care
It's a huge cost.

the two biggest items in the MIT living wage calculation to begin with. So next year and next year and next year, starting in 2003 all the way through 2026, MIT runs the numbers every time. And the cost of living has gone up. Because if we are still talking about a living wage, the mandate you passed just raised the prices of everything that you are measuring. So the living wage recalculates higher, which means you're now below it again. So you have to mandate again. And around and around and around we go. I'd like to joke that I'm a recovering lawyer. I still have a law degree, but I don't practice anymore. So let me anticipate the objection on the left, because I know all the good economists will raise it. They'll say, well, you're overstating this. Labor is only a fraction of what a product costs, maybe a quarter of the cost of a widget. Well, raise wages 10%, that widget's not going to jump 10%. The loop doesn't completely close. And they're right. It doesn't fully close. But here's my response to that. It doesn't

0: of the entire number in the study. And you cannot wage mandate an apartment into existence. When you pump more dollars into any town without building one new unit, you don't make housing affordable. You just hold an auction, and now everybody's bidding higher because they've got more money. The people you were trying to help are still outbid. They just have more zeros on the losing ticket. So what's the honest takeaway? The MIT number, as I put in the article, is a thermometer. It's telling you something true. Things cost too much relative to what people earn. But you don't cure the fever by holding a match to the thermometer. That's what they're doing with the living wage. They're putting a match at the bottom of the thermometer and say, oh, look, it's going up. We have to keep raising the living wage. If the disease is the cost of housing, the cost of child care, the cost of whatever it is, then the answer is more of those things, more housing, more child care, more supply. Not a wage chase that bids up the very thing you're short on. Good grief. Living wage? What an idiotic idea. Go read about it at Substack, heckofajob.com. I'll be right back.
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3: Your WPG Talk Radio 95.5 AccuWeather forecast for South Jersey. This afternoon, expect conditions to be cooler but still humid with occasional rain showers and a chance of a thunderstorm. The rainfall could potentially cause ponding on roads. The temperature will reach a high of 79 tonight. Anticipate an evening thunderstorm followed by cloudy and humid conditions. The low will be around 68. Tomorrow will bring mostly cloudy skies and continued humidity with scattered thunderstorms possible. The high temperature will once again be 79 degrees. I'm AccuWeather meteorologist Joe Lundberg on WPG Talk Radio 95.5.
4: News on Angelo Bavaro. A flurry of new strikes in the Middle East raising questions about the state of peace talks with Iran.
5: Iran's state-run IRN, a news agency, says the IRGC Navy targeted U.S. military positions in the region as retaliation against U.S. airstrikes. On Friday, CENTCOM says U.S. forces struck Iranian missile and drone storage locations after Iran hit a Singapore-flagged cargo ship Thursday with a drone.
4: Fox's Madeline Rivera. Rescue efforts continue in Venezuela after this week's devastating earthquakes.
6: An unknown number of survivors are still trapped under the rubble. With a possible death toll in the thousands, native Venezuelans here say the immediate aid from the Trump administration will save lives.
4: Fox's Dana Marie McNichol. 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

Hey, welcome back to Leaking with Michael Brown. Glad to have you with me. 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KOA, it's located at 850 AM, 94.1 FM. That's where it is on the dial. And then you hit that as a preset on your iHeart app. And then Monday through Friday from 9 to noon Mountain Time, you can stream me on The Situation with Michael Brown and listen to the weekday program, which we do pretty much what we do here. So if you like this, I think you'll like that. I'm going to start with a confession that's going to surprise exactly nobody who's ever listened to this program or listened to me during the weekday. When a federal agency announced that it is going to review one of its own spending programs, you know, my first instinct, having actually been in D.C. for, you know, quite a while, my first instinct is to check my wallet, count the kids, find the dogs, because in my experience, having run a federal agency, so this is experience, not theory, a top-to-bottom review is usually Washington speak for, we're about to do exactly nothing very expensively over a long period of time. In other words, we're going to cost you, but we're not going to do anything. This, I don't know, it's probably been a week now. Brendan Carr, who is the chairman of the Federal Communications Commission, the very agency that regulates my industry, posted that the FCC had voted to re-examine a federal program that's been, in his words, subsidizing screen time in schools. Now, when I heard we're subsidizing a program that pays for screen time in schools, my skeptic's antenna shot straight up. And then I did what I always do. I went digging. I chased the rabbit down the hole. I found an actual document, not a tweet, a document. 40 pages of documentation. And here's where it kind of gets interesting. Because the chairman of the FCC is mostly right. But the places where he's stretching tells you something important about how Washington sells policies. First, what is this thing that he's reviewing? The thing that he says is subsidizing screen time in schools. It's called the E-rate. Capital E-rate, R-A-T-E, the E-rate. This came out of the 1996 Telecommunications Act, and the idea back when the internet was just a screeching modem, or you've got mail. When it was that and a prayer, you were hoping you could connect somewhere and that you might find

something on the internet? The idea back then was simple and frankly defensible. Schools and public libraries, especially poor ones, and especially, I would say, rural ones, could not afford to get online. So the federal government created a discount program. Eligible schools and libraries could apply, and they could get anywhere from 20 to 90% off their internet bills and the guts of their networks, the routers, the switches, the Wi-Fi, whatever it was that they needed to get onto the interwebs. Well, we'd subsidize that. But that's where the first time that the chairman of the FCC's framing gets kind of slippery. E-rate does not buy iPads or iPhones. It doesn't subsidize a single minute of a child swiping on a tablet. It pays for the pipes. It pays for the plumbing. It pays for the connectivity. It doesn't pay for the content. So when Carr says the program has been subsidizing screen time, that's a little like blaming the water company for the fact that your teenager takes 45-minute showers. The pipe is neutral. What runs through the pipe, I think, is the real question. And how much money are we talking about? Well, this E-rate, we're talking about $3.5 billion a year. You see it reported as $2.5 billion, $3 billion, $3.5. That's depending on whether you're counting the statutory cap, recent payouts, or, you know, the current demand. The cap just got bumped up because of inflation. Either way, it is really, it's real money. It's our money. It's your money. And after 30 years, I think it's time we ask, is it worth what we bought? Before I take the argument apart, let me build it up, because that's the way I like to do things. I like to tell you what their argument is, and then we'll rip it apart. Here's the best case I could find. The E-rate, it did work. It did exactly what Congress asked it to do. I know, shocking, right? A program that did what they thought it was going to do? The FCC says that in every document. Virtually all American schools and libraries now report that they have broadband and Wi-Fi. So, wait a minute, doesn't that mean mission accomplished? The digital divide that justified the program back in 1996? Yeah, that's a long time ago. That gap has closed. Well, I should say, to be fair, it is mostly closed. And the defenders of the program will tell you correctly that for the very last rural districts or the very poorest urban districts, that E-rate discount is still the difference between a connected classroom and a dark classroom. One senator called it a cornerstone of closing the digital divide, and I would say probably not wrong. It's kind of like you've gone all the way. You know, so the wall I'm looking at is probably about a six feet from where I'm sitting. The E-rate has gone all the way up to where my nose is just barely touching the wall, but not quite. That's what we've done. That's their case. And that's the case that I would make, and I think that's the case they would make. We've gone 99.9% of the way there. But here's what the evidence actually says. The chairman claims the results are pouring in, and they show one of the largest declines in human capital ever observed. Reading is down. Math is down, performance is down, worse for the kids at the bottom. That's a huge claim. So I went looking for the receipts that the FCC itself puts in that file. And the file's not empty. The FCC leans on a Surgeon General advisory back from early this year on the harm of screen use. It cites research that heightened screen time is associated with declines in academic performance. The more screen time that kids use, well, you have a decline in academic performance, a decline in language skills, and you actually have a decline in cognitive development. It cites study after study, finding that reading comprehension is consistently weaker on a screen than it is on paper, especially if you're looking at complex material, and especially if you are a young kid. And the single hardest number in the entire document comes from the Organization for Economic Development. Students who spent 5 to 7 hours a day on devices at school scored about 12 points lower in math than kids who spent 3 to 5 hours. And that's after they

0: control for how rich or poor the families were in that study. 12 points. And that's after adjusting for income. So that's not nothing. That's something. That's the kind of finding that if it were Screen Time Research is real and it's not flattering, he's actually got a case. So I'm not going to argue and tell you the studies don't exist when they're stapled right there to the Federal Register. But there's a sleight of hand going on. And this is where I kind of start circling as a lawyer. Notice the word the science keeps using, associated, or linked to, or correlated with. You will search that document in vain for a word that would actually justify a federal crackdown. Caused, causation. Because the honest researcher won't say it. Kids who are already struggling get parked in front of screens more. So then the question becomes, is the screen making them worse? Or are we just measuring which kids were already behind? I can't find anywhere in the document that's willing to answer that question under oath. And I'm not going to answer it either because I can't find any evidence. Which brings me to the second bigger trick. And I think this is the one that matters most. The chairman's framing implies that the E-rate has been tied to test scores and the test scores came back bad. That's just false. E-rate has never been connected to academic outcomes, never in its existence since 1996. There's no performance trigger, no clawback if reading scores drop. There's not one mechanism anywhere that links a single federal dollar to whether the kids actually ever learned anything. The program writes the check for the internet connection and then just walks away. So what's this rulemaking really doing? It's not punishing a program for failing a test it was given. It's asking for the very first time, 33 years in, whether we should build that test at all. And I think the honest one-sentence version of the chairman's announcement isn't that we caught E-rate hurting kids. It would be better phrased as, we've decided to start asking whether the program we never measured should be measured. And that's a more modest claim. It's also a more defensible claim. That's what he should have led with. So let me be the adult. Nothing happened to your kids' internet anytime recently. There was a notice of proposed rulemaking. That's the bureaucratic term. It is not a rule. It's a notice of a proposed rule. So it's kind of the federal government clearing its throat. We're thinking about writing a rule. Do you want to comment? What's that rule going to do? Let's talk about that next. It's the Weekend with Michael Brown. Text lines open 33103. Keyword Mike or Michael. 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I'll be right back.
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0: Got an issue on the Garden State Parkway. This report is brought to you by Think It Up. Now, luckily, it's not in terms of traffic flow. Moving along with no delays on the Garden State Parkway both directions, but the Frank Sinatra Service Plaza at this point is out of fuel. No gas available there. AC Expressway moving along with no issues east or westbound. Beyond some minor volume eastbound at the Brigantine Connector. Delays on 40 westbound at Brandywine Drive. Also, Frankfort Avenue to Tilton Road. Eastbound side, we back up between Flower Avenue and Sunset Avenue and Tilton Road to Chestnut Street. 30 slowing down eastbound. South Carolina Avenue to Delaware Avenue and westbound Delaware Avenue to Absecon Boulevard. In good shape on 322. Also looking good on Route 9 and 47 Delsey Drive. 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

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Let's finish the story about the chairman of the FCC. I'm talking about the E-rate, started in 1996. The whole purpose of this fee, you can find it if you actually go look at a phone bill, even your cell phone mobile bill, you'll see that little charge down there. And the whole purpose was, when the internet kind of first started and, you know, we got through, you know, Y2K and everything else, let's fund by people that are using phones and the internet, let's charge them a small fee to make sure that we can connect schools in rural or poor districts so they'll have the same access that everybody else does. I mean, it's a noble cause, and it's pretty much served its purpose. But the chairman announced a change to the rule because he's upset about test scores. And I'm thinking, well, what does that have to do with the E-rate? Nothing. Nothing happened to your kid's internet. It's still there. In fact, they're still using the E-rate to get to that little, you know, what we call the last mile. You know, when the power goes out and utility companies are trying to restore the power, there's always that last person on the block, because that's the last mile. That's the last person to get hooked up. There's always a last person. There's always a last school district. There's always a poor district that people are trying to get to. So the FCC issued a notice of proposed rulemaking. Now, that's required by the Administrative Procedures Act. You've got to tell the public we're thinking about making a new rule. The earliest any of the operational pieces actually bite will be the funding year 2027 for this new rule. So if you heard that the FCC just cut school internet, no, they did not do that. They asked a question, and then they started a clock on a new rule. And then one more caveat. The vote was on the calendar for the open meeting, and with a 3-member commission, the expected outcome is a clean party line or unanimous yes. But as I'm talking to you, I've not seen the final tally posted on the record, even as of this morning. So I'll tell you what's expected, and I'll tell you if it ever gets confirmed. We'll tell you that somewhere down the road. So where does that leave us? Right where a free market conservative ought to be comfortable. A 30-year-old federal subsidy accomplished the original mission, getting schools online. And then it just kept running on autopilot. And nobody ever once thought to ask to prove, is it really producing anything but a bill? Asking whether a program that has succeeded should be resized, maybe refocused, or held to an outcome is not an attack on the children. It's the bare minimum of stewardship of tax dollars that we owe the people, you and me, that are paying for it. You and me. Where I get off the chairman's train, where I get off this track that he's running on, is the marketing. One of the largest declines in human capital ever observed is a tweet on X. It's a Facebook post. It's a throwaway line. It's not an actual finding. The actual document is more careful than the man that's promoting the document. And that's the gap between the careful document and the confident statement. It's exactly where Washington loves to operate. Because the tweet is what you're going to remember. The document is what nobody ever goes to read. Well, somebody read it. You're listening to him. The bottom line, I think

0: the screen time worry is legitimate. And I think the research about screen time is real. Even if it's a correlation and not a confession, even if it's a correlation and not causation, I think the program does need a hard look. 30-plus years with no accountability is 30 years too many. But the case has to be made with the evidence that we actually have, not the evidence that fits in a tweet. Make an honest argument. Your argument is already strong enough. It doesn't need the help. We know that screen time is not necessarily good for kids. And we know that it's not necessarily good for adults. I just had a casual conversation with a friend this past week. He had no idea I was going to do this story. In fact, I think at the time we had the conversation, I had no idea I was going to do a story. But the conversation kind of went something like this. Have you ever just unplugged? And of course, I knew what he meant, but I wanted to hear more. So I asked, well, unplug from what? Like, put your phone down. Don't turn to your laptop. Turn off your iPad. Just literally, you know, maybe you still watch TV. Maybe you still listen to radio. But you don't do anything online. Of course, my response was, that's kind of hard for me to do because I'm on radio, so everything is online. But no, I've not set my phone aside for a day. I haven't set my computer aside for a day. I have for a few hours at a time. He said, well, I did it for a full day and I could barely do it. It was a pretty good challenge. I challenge you. Go to him, see what happens. It's The Weekend with Michael Brown. Hang tight. I'll be right back.
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5: This is House Call for Health, a warning about abusing a common over-the-counter medication. America's Poison Centers, representing more than 50 poison centers across the country, says there's been a concerning rise in cases of diphenhydramine abuse among teens ages 13 to 19. That's the drug commonly found in some sleep and allergy medicines like ZQL and Benadryl. The centers believe the increase in misuse is because of recreational reasons rather than accidental over-medication. The advisory says taking diphenhydramine in large amounts can affect the heart and brain and also lead to life-threatening effects. Some symptoms of too much include drowsiness, agitation, fast heart rate, nausea, hallucinations, seizures, loss of consciousness, and more. The advisory suggests talking with teens about misusing drugs and to be aware of social media trends or challenges that may encourage unsafe use of medications. For more health news, go to foxnewshealth.com. House Call for Health, I'm Lisa Brady, Fox News.
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6: Under pressure again. I'm Angelo Bavaro, Fox News. President Trump is facing new questions about the state of peace talks with Iran after new strikes in the Middle East.
7: Iran says it hit U.S. assets based right here in the Middle East. And shortly after that announcement, officials in Bahrain, which hosts a U.S. military base, say they were the ones that came under attack from Iranian drones. Now, all of this, of course, happening just a day after the U.S. military announced that it launched strikes along the southern coast in Iran. CENTCOM says its forces struck Iranian missile and drone storage locations, as well as coastal radar sites. That military action was in response to Iran attacking a Singapore-flagged ship that was transiting.

0: in the Strait of Hormuz on Thursday. Vice President J.D. Vance says if Iran has any issues with the MOU, that is how it's being applied, they can pick up the phone and call them. But he added, violence will be met with violence.
1: Fox's Jeff Paul. The U.S. military is on the ground in Venezuela to help in the rescue following this week's back-to-back earthquakes. Fox's Dana Marie McNichol in Florida.
2: South Florida answering the urgent call for help after Venezuela's deadly earthquakes. 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For many, this is personal. Back-to-back 7.2 and 7.5 magnitude earthquakes rocked Venezuela Wednesday night. An unknown number of survivors are still trapped under the rubble.
1: The death toll now up to over 1,400. Coming up at the World Cup, Panama takes on England at 5 p.m. at New York, New Jersey Stadium, 5 p.m. Eastern. Also at 5 p.m. at Philadelphia Stadium, Croatia and Ghana. Later, Colombia versus Portugal and Congo versus Uzbekistan, 7:30 p.m. Algeria versus Austria and Jordan versus Argentina. 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
1: Still lots of unknowns after the U.S. and Iran reached a memorandum of understanding last week aimed at easing Middle East tensions and reopening the Strait of Hormuz. That agreement calls for Hezbollah to disarm. Israel's ambassador to the United Nations, Danny Dannon, on Fox News Live to answer if that is part of the agreement and how that's going to happen.
15: Absolutely. It is a historic agreement. It's a framework that hopefully will lead us to a full peace agreement with Lebanon. We hear the statements coming from Beirut. We welcome them. And I think it's bad news for Hezbollah. It's bad news for Iran, because this agreement is based on the idea that we, the Israelis, we have no motivation to stay in southern Lebanon.
1: This comes amid another flare-up in the Middle East, with Iran and the U.S. launching new strikes and testing that fragile ceasefire. There's been a mistrial in the case of a man charged with arson in California's Palisades wildfires. But that defendant will remain behind bars.
16: After declaring a mistrial over a deadlocked jury, a federal judge ordering Jonathan Rinderknecht to remain detained ahead of a new October 19th trial.
17: The politics, you know, they need a scapegoat. They need somebody to blame.
16: Defense attorney Steve Haney reacting to prosecutors vowing to retry the case.
17: The government's case was not strong and they didn't have enough evidence to convict him.
16: Predicting a second trial will end up with Rinderknecht being acquitted. Prosecutors citing evidence, including cell phone data and surveillance video, alleging the 29-year-old started a fire last year that was put out but reignited to become the Palisades fire. Rinderknecht pleaded not guilty. Haney alleges his client is the fall guy for the L.A. Fire Department's failure to fully extinguish the initial inferno. Kristen Goodwin, Fox News.
1: A magnitude 5.9 earthquake reportedly striking Afghanistan that was reportedly felt from Kabul to northern Pakistan. No word on any deaths. I'm Angelo Bavaro, and this is Fox News.
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0: Talk Radio 95.5 AccuWeather forecast for South Jersey. This afternoon, expect conditions to be cooler but still humid with occasional rain showers and a chance of a thunderstorm. The rainfall could potentially cause ponding on roads. The temperature will reach a high of 79 tonight. Anticipate an evening thunderstorm followed by cloudy and humid conditions. The low will be around 68. Tomorrow will bring mostly cloudy skies and continued humidity with scattered thunderstorms possible. The high temperature will once again be 79 degrees. I'm AccuWeather meteorologist Joe Lundberg on WPG Talk Radio 95.5.
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2: 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It's the Weekend with Michael Brown. Glad to have you joining the program. 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Rules of engagement, the ROEs. One of them is, if you want to tell me something or ask me something, the text line's the way to do that. 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On social media, whether it's X, Facebook, Instagram, those are all at Michael D. Brown, at Michael D. Brown. And you can go follow me there. We have a lot of fun stuff on social media. And then I started a Substack account. That's at heckofajob.com, heckofajob.com. And I try to post 2-3 articles a week, a few notes here and there. And they're usually about things that I've seen that I don't necessarily bring to radio, although today I brought the story that's up now to radio because I think it applies to everybody in the country. And I'd like for you to go read it. Tell me what you think about it. That's at heckofajob.com. So let me talk about something that is in the news. It's all over the place. You hear different things. So let me just start with, I think, something you already believe. And that's something that you have believed since you were old enough to notice, say, the price of a candy bar. When more people want a thing, something, the price goes up. More people want something. More shoppers reaching for the same tomatoes. So tomatoes get more expensive. More families bidding on the same house. The house ends up selling for more. I think we learned that lesson early. We learn it intuitively. We learn it cold. And most of the time, we're right. Here's the story we keep getting handed. All those giant evil AI data centers. Those windowless warehouses full of humming servers. They're gobbling up so much of your electricity that your power bill is climbing to feed the data centers. There was a cartoon in Today's Comics just this Saturday. Talked about how it's Mallard, I think. It's a political cartoon. And somebody was holding up a sign about different topics. And the person looking at the sign says, oh, no, we're not doing that anymore. Oh, no, we're not doing that anymore. We're now doing data centers. It's just the topic du jour. So here's the story that I think you're handed. Those data centers are causing your electricity to go up. That's intuitive. It's tidy. And they've got a handy villain that you can see from the highway. It's happening in cities and towns and states all over the country. And I think it's almost completely backwards. I like to read and find primary sources for topics that I talk about. And when I first heard that more demand makes the power cheaper, I thought, well, that's inverted. Prove it to me. So I started digging, trying to find the evidence about data centers and power. And the evidence is strong enough that I'm going to lay it out for you, and then you can make up your own mind. It's kind of like the old Fox News, you know, I'll report, you decide. Let's start with a toll bridge. Just picture a bridge. It costs a fixed fortune to build the bridge. It costs roughly the same to maintain whether 100 cars cross it a day or 1,000 cars cross it a day.

Only a handful of drivers use it. Each one has to pay a steep toll to cover that bridge. You pack it with traffic, and the very same fixed cost gets spread across thousands of drivers. So the toll per car could theoretically fall. Now, the bridge didn't get cheaper. The number of people chipping in went up. A power grid works exactly the same way. The wires, the substations, the transmission towers, the generating plants. That is an enormous fixed cost that has to be paid for no matter how many electrons flow through all of that. And here's the part that breaks the tomato intuition. You know, more people buying tomatoes, the price of tomatoes goes up. Your monthly electric bill is mostly your share of that fixed cost. It's not a charge for the next kilowatt hour that is off the line. This is the hinge of my entire argument, so stick with me. In a normal market, the price you pay tracks the cost of making one more unit of that. In electricity, your retail rate tracks the average cost because the system is a gigantic regulated network that is dominated by fixed investment. And I think the gap between those two, I know the gap between those two numbers is huge. The cost of serving the next customer runs very well below the average cost that is already baked into everybody's electric bill. Which means when you add a big, steady customer, you mechanically pull that average down. The toll bridge, the example I gave earlier, is starting to fill up with cars. So more people are paying the toll. Data centers are that customer, and they're almost the perfect version of it. They run flat out around the clock. Their utilization rates are about 80-90%. The American grid as a whole, it runs at an average load factor of about 53%, according to a Duke University analysis. So think of the grid as an airliner that flies half empty most of the year. Filling those empty seats with steady paying passengers is exactly what drops the cost per seat for everyone already on board. Now, I know before we go any further, that assumes fixed costs. Because like the airliner example, you could destroy that in a New York minute, by saying, oh, but Michael, yes, the airline that's half full costs, you know, costs the same to operate as a plane full. But if the jet fuel price goes up 10, 20, 30%, they're going to pass that on to every passenger. And they maybe even make a little profit off it. I get that. But here's the evidence. In June of this year, three researchers, Asa Watton, John Bisline, and Jeff Blandford, published a study with a very blunt title. Have data centers raised your electric bill? What they did is set out to measure the actual causal effect of data center growth on what you and I pay in our electric bill. And they got clever about it, the way a good researcher would. The hard problem in this kind of work is the chicken and the egg. Do data centers move into cheap power areas, or do they make power cheap once they arrive? To untangle that, they leaned on something that nobody could have rigged, the 1947 Eisenhower Interstate Highway Plan. Remember that? I know, we weren't around. 1947, the Eisenhower Interstate Plan was, we need, for national security reasons, we need the ability to quickly transport military equipment all over the country, coast to coast, north to south, everywhere. That is the genesis of the modern interstate system. It turns out that fiber optic cable tends to follow those old highway corridors. So where Eisenhower drew his line some 80 years ago quietly shapes where the data centers land today. So that gives you kind of a clean way to isolate cause from effect. Here's what these researchers found. I just find this fascinating. Between 2015 to 2024, data centers caused average retail electricity rates to fall.

0: Every 10% increase in data center capacity knocked about 0.4% off average residential prices. Now, let's put that in human terms for you and me. The typical American lived in a state where data center capacity grew 160% from 2019 to 2024. And what happened? I'll tell you that next. It's the Weekend with Michael Brown. Text lines open, 33103. Keyword, Michael. Do data centers increase or lower your electricity? Let's find out next.
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3: We've got to

We've got delays on 30 and 40. This report is brought to you by Stand Up to Cancer. On 40, we're heavy westbound at Brandywine Drive. Also from Frankfort Avenue to Tilton Road. Eastbound side backs up Flower Avenue to Sunset Avenue and Tilton Road to Chestnut Street. Now on 30, things are still slowing down westbound Delaware Avenue to Absecon Boulevard. Eastbound side backs up South Carolina Avenue to Delaware Avenue. Garden State Parkway, no delays north or southbound. But keep in mind, they're out of fuel at the Frank Sinatra Service Plaza in Galloway Township. AC Expressway moving along fine both ways. No problems on 322. Also in good shape on Route 9 and 47 Delsey Drive, looking good as well. 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

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We're talking about this study published just this month. Have data centers raised your electric bill? And I keep hearing all over everything you can imagine. No, it's lowering our bills. No, it's increasing our bills. It's going to cause the grid to collapse. It's going to be the savior of the grid. Every opposite point of view I've heard reported somewhere by the cabal. So I thought, well, let me read the study, see what it says. Here's what they found. Here's where I left off. Between 2015 and 2024, they point out in the study that the average retail electric rate fell. Every 10% increase in a data center capacity knocked about 0.4% off the average rate that a resident pays in their electric bill. So in human terms, the typical American lived in a state where data center capacity grew 160% between 2019 and 2024. And that growth cut their rates by about 6%. Double the capacity, and you lower residential prices by about 3.5%. Now, the statistical test that they rely on, the conservative one, rejects any positive price effect at the 1 in 1,000 level. Now, let's watch who's saying this. Because two of these three authors work at the Electric Power Research Institute, the EPRI. That is the electrical industry's own nonprofit research arm. This is not some anti-corporate think tank with an axe to grind. And they are not alone in their conclusion. In February of this year, Charles River Associates found that retail electric rates had basically tracked inflation for a decade, and that where and when rates rose, the timing did not line up with data center development. Lawrence Berkeley National Labs, a federal lab, working with the Brattle Group, they found the states with the biggest load growth saw real retail prices fall over the past 5 years. So now we have Federal Lab, the utility's own consultants, are both telling us the same thing. The debate's pretty much over, right? Except for me, because I want to take it one step further. Let's think about geography. Virginia is the data center capital of the world. Those facilities in Virginia eat more than 20% of the state's electricity. And yet, Virginia's residential rates run about 9% below the national average. Now, North Dakota saw electricity demand jump about 35% in 5 years, while the retail price fell. So if data centers actually drove up your bill, those two states, North Dakota and Virginia, should be horror stories. Instead, I think they're advertisements for data centers. But then I thought, and I know this is a national broadcast, but I'm being selfish here. After reading all of that, coming to that conclusion, I thought, well, wait a minute, what about Colorado? Because I know that my electric bill seems outrageous. And I know that in this state, they're trying to do certain things that I know will cause electric rates to go up. So now let me bring this right into my own driveway. Because Colorado is where this argument gets real, and I think where the misdirection is happening right now, which is why I want to share it with all of you. So let me start with the good news that you probably don't appreciate enough. Colorado is actually a cheap power state. The average Colorado residential rate sits around 15.5 cents a kilowatt hour. That's about 14% below the national average of about 18 cents a kilowatt hour. So I'd say, ha-ha, finally I found something where Colorado is sitting pretty well. So why do I keep hearing that my bill's about to explode? Here's a number that made the headlines in Colorado. The Colorado Public Utilities Commission's own staff, They put a report out. It projected that residential rates could climb 20 to 30% by the year 2027 and as much

is by 55% by 2029 compared to 2 years ago. A 55% increase? I'm screaming. And of course, the easy story is blame the data centers. Xcel Energy, which is our utility provider, projects that large customers like data centers will make up two-thirds of the new electricity demand that Xcel needs to meet. But read the same report just a little closer. And the real culprit walks right into view, walks right from behind the curtain. The 55% increase isn't the data center's appetite for electrons. Oh, it's the build-out. Yes, remember we talked earlier, in the earlier segment, that the build-out, the generation, the grid, the lines, the generators, the transmission lines, all of that, the transformers, those are all fixed basic costs. They're in everybody's bill. Well, it turns out that Xcel here in Colorado wants to add 12 to 14 gigawatts of new generation and transmission at a price tag of around $22 billion. And here's the fact that I've got to keep in front of me.

0: sells Colorado profit nearly tripling from $678 million last year to probably $1.9 billion by 2031. A commission research analyst put it with typical bureaucratic understatement, suggesting the commission, quote, may want to consider whether that relationship might raise concerns about the general alignment between customer and utility interests. Translated? Let me do the translation after the break. It's The Weekend with Michael Brown. 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I'll be right back.
1: 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You've got The Weekend with Michael Brown. 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

0: Talk Radio 95.5 AccuWeather forecast for South Jersey. Tonight, expect humid conditions with a thunderstorm in the evening, followed by fog and a chance of showers late at night. The low will be 67. Tomorrow will be humid with widely scattered thunderstorms. It'll start off cloudy in the morning, but transition to a mix of sun and clouds in the afternoon. The high will reach 81. Tomorrow night will be partly cloudy with a low of 65. I'm AccuWeather meteorologist Jason Caterina on WPG Talk Radio 95.5.
1: Carmen Roberts. Fighting in the Mideast continues with attacks on another tanker in the Strait of Hormuz and on a U.S. ally.
2: Bahrain, which is home to the U.S. Navy's Fifth Fleet, says they were the ones hit by Iranian drones overnight. This does raise questions about the strength of this ceasefire.
1: Fox's Madeline Rivera. This follows yesterday's U.S. attacks on Iran in response to the IRG's drone attack on a cargo ship 24 hours before. All this putting more pressure on the preliminary peace deal. The death toll from Venezuela's twin earthquake soars again, reaching more than 1,400, and the number of people listed as missing, nearly 69,000.
3: Government officials expect the numbers to climb higher as searches through rubbled buildings continue. Hundreds of structures have been destroyed, leaving survivors homeless.
1: Fox's Evan Brown. 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

Welcome back to the Beacon with Michael Brown. Glad to have you with me. I appreciate you tuning in. Don't forget, if you like what we do on the weekend, I think you would like the weekday program, and it's really easy to listen to me during the week, regardless of where you live. 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

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It's at 850 AM, 94.1 FM. Hit that as a preset. And then Monday through Friday from 9 to noon Mountain Time, you can stream live my weekday program. So if you like this program, I think you would like that program too. So we're talking about data centers. And the question is, or my thesis is, that data centers are not increasing your power bill. If your power bill is going up, it's not because of data centers. But that's the new boogeyman, it seems, for not just people on the left, but a lot of people. Oh, but data centers, they're all bad. They're causing your rates to go up, and they're destroying the environment. They're using up all the water. I mean, every argument. I could spend an entire program on just data centers and everything negative said from both the left and the right about the centers themselves. But I was attracted to this story about electric rates because we're facing some huge rates in Colorado. So let's go back to where I was just to kind of reset it. The Colorado Public Utilities Commission projected that residential rates in this state could climb anywhere between 20 and 30% over the next 2 years, and as much as 55% out to 2029 compared to 2 years ago. 55%. And the story going around in Colorado, like most places, is blame the data centers. So I decided to go in and read the report that the Public Utilities Commission put out. The 55% is not the data center's appetite for the electrons, for the actual electricity. It's the build-out that our supplier wants to build to add 12 to 14 gigawatts of new generation and transmission. That's estimated to cost today at $22 billion, and we know, of course, that will end up costing even more. We have to remember that Xcel doesn't make its money selling the electricity. It makes its money by building things and then earning what the Public Utility Commission gives as a guaranteed return on the things that they build, and that guaranteed return is paid through your rate structure. So every power plant, every transmission line, every substation goes into the rate base, and then we pay that back plus a profit that is approved by the Public Utility Commission. And as I said, do you want the tell? The same Public Utility Commission analysts project Xcel's Colorado profit tripling from $678 million last year to $1.9 billion by 2031. And as one analyst put it, the commission may want to consider whether that relationship might raise concerns about the general alignment between customer and utility interests. Now, where I was translating that out of the regulator speak into just plain old cowboy English. The company that gets to triple its profits by building the most stuff is the same company telling me how much stuff needs to get built. That's not a demand that the data center imposed. That's an incentive that the rate structure in Colorado creates. And notice what that very same report concedes almost in passing. Those big new customers could actually provide a cushion against rate increases for all the rest of us. If they are integrated into our grid thoughtfully. So what do we have? Remember I started out with the toll bridge example? We have a toll bridge in Colorado. It's starting to fill up. So the danger to my wallet isn't the data center paying to cross. It's the utility deciding to build a second, a third, and a fourth bridge on my dime, whether the traffic shows up or not. Colorado's own consumer advocates have been warning about exactly that, the risk of what they call stranded assets, of overbuilding in a gold rush and then sticking me, the residential customer, with the tab. There is an encouraging part, though, and it's pure free market common sense. In April of this year,

The same power company here in Colorado filed something called a large load tariff with the Public Utility Commission. The idea is to make the data centers pay their own way. So a customer pulling, say, 50 megawatts or more would have to cover the very specific transmission, the substations, and the generation built to serve them, and then also sign contracts of 15 years or longer, and also put down non-refundable deposits, and then pay an exit fee, a penalty, if they bail out of it. Put the cost on the party that causes it, and then make them commit to that payment. That's not anti-business, and it's the opposite of a subsidy. I think it's the right answer. So why does everybody believe the opposite? Because here's where it stops being about economics, and I think starts being about human nature. I know when my bill goes up, I want to see a cause. I want to know why. Well, look out on the horizon. The data centers, they're large, they're new, and they're conveniently unsympathetic. So suddenly they become the easy answer to a question that they did not cause. And look at the coalition that finds this lie convenient. It's the anti-AI activists that blame the data center because they hate the technology. The anti-capitalist blames it because he hates the companies that own it. The politician blames them because pointing at a faceless tech firm is a lot easier than explaining their own energy policies. And that's the premature shutdown of what we call reliable baseload plants. Or blaming the mandate or ignoring the mandates that drive up costs. And then the utility itself, that's the revealing one. The utility blames the data center because the real story implicates the utility. Think about Georgia Power. Or we can look right here in Colorado too. A data center operator would often prefer to build its own power plant on its own land with its own money, drawing nothing off the public grid. That arrangement adds load without adding a dime to your bill. So I'm wondering, why does that not always happen? Because a self-powered data center is a sale the utility loses. The utility would rather supply the power itself, because that means stringing transmission lines across miles of countryside, sometimes even condemning property to build the transmission lines, and then dropping every penny of that cost into their rate base. The disruption is real. The expense is real. But it's the consequence of the utility's choice to keep its monopoly on generation. It's not the data center's choice to consume. The operator asked to power itself, and they said no. You know, Texas, let's get out of Colorado, Virginia, and Georgia. Let's take it to Texas for a moment. Texas tells the exact same story, but they tell it with a Texas accent. Utilities in Texas are pushing to build new transmission out to the Permian Basin. Now, the Permian Basin is Midland, Odessa, generally that area. Now, why are the utilities pushing to build new transmission out to the Permian Basin? So they can sell more power. And more selling means, oh, more wire. And more wire means higher rates now to fund a build-out that might pay off later. None of that is demanded by a data center. The data center, once again, would happily generate on-site and stay out of everybody's way. The lobbyists who insist that only the utility may supply the power, those are the very same people who then point at the data center when your bill shows up in your mailbox. They wrote the cost, but they assign the blame to somebody else. Where bills genuinely are increasing, here in Colorado included, look past the warehouse on the highway. Follow the incentives. Follow the $22 billion build-out like we're going to have in Colorado. Follow the profit that triples when the building does. The honest answer is rarely the one you can see from the road and almost never the one with the most obvious villain. Make the people who cause a cost pay for it the way that here in Colorado, Xcel's own large load

0: finally proposes to do, and the whole problem starts to take care of itself. More demand doesn't always raise the price. You know, sometimes when the bridge is right, the rules are fair. It lowers it for all of us. That's not a slogan. That's the evidence. And the next time somebody tells you the robots are coming for your electric bill, you'll know exactly where to point instead. It's the weekend with Michael Brown. No, data centers are not causing your power to go up. It's the system. I'll be right back.
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0: We've got an issue on the Garden State Parkway. Report brought to you by Stand Up to Cancer. Now, luckily, this is not in terms of the traffic flow. Garden State Parkway not seeing any delays north or southbound through the area. But at the Frank Sinatra Service Plaza, they are out of gas still. It's been happening for the last couple of hours. Still no gas there. AC Expressway moving along fine, both east and westbound. Beyond some eastbound volume, just minor volume at the Brigantine Connector. Otherwise, we're moving along okay. 40, some slowdowns westbound at Brandywine Drive. Also, Frankfort Avenue to Tilton Road, east. Eastbound, we back up Tilton Road out to Chestnut Street. Watch for volume on 30 eastbound. South Carolina Avenue to Delaware Avenue. Westbound, we back up between Delaware Avenue and Epsecan Boulevard. Stand Up to Cancer is a groundbreaking initiative created to accelerate innovative cancer research that will get new therapies to patients quickly and save lives now. 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

0: The U.S. military is back to requiring flu vaccines after hundreds of soldiers became ill earlier this month. That move comes after an influenza outbreak at Joint Base San Antonio-Lackland in Texas affected about 220 recruits. The Federal Health Agency says summer travel will accelerate the spread of this highly infectious disease. Measles outbreaks in 41 U.S. jurisdictions account for 93% of the confirmed cases. So far, 98 people, mostly children and teens, have been hospitalized, but there have been no deaths. The CDC says each infected person can spread measles through the air to 9 or 10 others nearby, and the health agency is expressing concern about the declining vaccination rate among children. Health Update, I'm Sarah Lee Kessler.
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2: Hey, welcome back to Weekend with Michael Brown. Glad to have you with me. Text line's always open, 33103, keyword Mike or Michael. And then, as I've told you, I've started a Substack. And the purpose of the Substack is actually to build out stories that I can't do fully on air, and also offer up stories that I don't have time to get to on air. And I think you would find them, that it's, and they're much more in-depth. Plus, I will post notes also to just kind of tell you a little bit about some things going on around the country that doesn't require a full article, but just a note instead. So, and it's free. You don't have to pay anything to do it. So if you are so inclined, which I would appreciate, go over to heckofajob.com. You get the joke there, heckofajob.com, and sign up. It's free. There's not even a tip jar yet, although I've been thinking about doing it. Bloomberg ran a story last week with a headline that's practically designed to make you put down your grocery bag and panic: what climate change costs you at the checkout. And I'll give them this credit up front. The first part of their piece is kind of solid. They walk through the things that have spiked food prices over the last few years: the lockdowns, the Iranian war, supply chains that got knotted up and then loosened. Those are real shocks, real prices, real declines that once the shock passed, so far so good. But then the story does the things that these stories always do. It kind of goes off the rails. Bloomberg tells users a less obvious force, quietly ratcheting up the cost of your dinner. And unlike those one-off shocks, this one is going to last. Climate change is turning weather into a permanent tax on your refrigerator. Heat and drought are going to decimate harvest. And the warmer it gets, the more bloated your grocery bill gets. Climate inflation, they're calling it in this article. An economic fixture forever. Kind of frightening, right? It's also kind of compelling. I want you to ask, every time someone hands you a frightening, compelling story, where's the evidence? Not the model, not the projection for the year 2035, the evidence. What has actually happened to the world's food supply during the so-called warming that we've already had, if you want to buy into their argument? So I went and I pulled it. The two most recent crop years on record, 2023 and 2024, came in as the two highest yielding years in the history of the planet, the two best ever, right here at home. We, America, happy birthday, America, set an all-time record for yield per acre in 2024, breaking the record that had just been set the year before in 2023. Records stacked on records during the exact warming that Bloomberg says is decimating our harvest. You love how they like the doom and gloom. They like to have it both ways, and it gets worse for the doom thesis. We're growing all that food using less land and fewer people farming it. Fewer farmers, less acreage, more food. That is not a system in collapse. That is the single most productive stretch of agriculture in the history of the human species. The United Nations itself reports that the number of hungry people on the planet has fallen by roughly 2 billion since 1990, over the same 3+ decades of warming that they told us was going to starve us and kill us. Wow. I guess the honest version of Bloomberg's case is this: it isn't that global food production is falling. They can't claim that because the data's

0: not going to allow them to do it. Their real argument might be about volatility. You know, specific shocks in specific places at specific times. There are, as there has always been, droughts and heat waves. They come and they go. A heat wave that scorches the olive groves in Spain, or a drought in Brazil that sends your coffee and your orange juice prices through the roof. There might be one bad season in West Africa that shrinks your chocolate bar. Those are real. The prices would spike. And I'm not going to stand here and tell you that a drought never rises, you know, caused the price of a single grapefruit to go up. But what I will tell you is, when you look at the natural cycle of the climate, those things always happen. They're always going on. But here's where their stupid argument cheats. Because once you see it, you'll see it everywhere. They take just a handful of regional temporary price spikes, the oranges, the olive oil, the cocoa, and they smuggle them under a headline about the entire global food supply. They show you the one cornfield that got flooded, and they hope you don't notice the 10,000 cornfields that didn't get flooded that produced a record. It's the oldest move and the oldest trick in the book. True in that particular, that one cornfield, but false in all the cornfields. Your orange juice did get more expensive. The world's food supply, meanwhile, hit its highest output in human history. Both of those are true at the same time. But Doomberg, is counting on you only hearing the first one. And then there's the part of the argument that isn't evidence at all. It's just a prophecy. The scariest number in this Bloomberg report, the one about climate driving up inflation, isn't a measure of anything that has happened. It's a model's guess about the year 2035. I am so sick of the year 2035. Everything, you know, we were all going to die in the year 2000. And then we were going to die in 2022 and 2024 and 2026 and now 2035 and 2050. I just gently point out, these are the same family of models that can't reliably reproduce the climate that we've already lived through without, in the trade's own polite word, any sort of tuning at all. When a model can't get yesterday right, I'm not betting my grocery budget on its prediction for 10 years from now, and I don't think you should either. Why does any of this happen? Because of carbon dioxide, the molecule that we have been trained and that they have legally, although that's now been decimated, legally to treat as pure poison. Huh. Why does carbon dioxide line up with the greatest food boom in history? Because of something every greenhouse operator on this planet already knows. Commercial greenhouses pump CO2 into the air on purpose. Because CO2 is plant food. It is quite literally an aerial fertilizer. More of it, and plants grow faster, bigger. They use water more efficiently. They add longer growing season. Fewer killing frosts. Well, you get the record. Wow. All of the congregants in the Church of the Climate Activists, they're singing the Hallelujah Chorus. It's just that Handel didn't write that one. I'll see you next weekend.
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5: Time's running out in the quake devastated Venezuela. I'm Carmen Roberts, Fox News. 3 days after massive twin earthquakes struck the South American country, rescue efforts are ramping up as crews desperately search for survivors under the rubble flattened communities. The death toll soaring again, topping 1,400, with nearly 69,000 people missing. Fox's Dana Marie McNichol reports from Florida.
6: It has been incredible to see the immense support. People are boxing with tears in their eyes, waiting 2 hours to donate goods. I'm talking diapers, water. And so many of those people I've spoken to here, they are thankful for the Trump administration and how quickly they have moved efforts and resources here. U.S. military forces and the most elite search and rescue crews are on the ground with their canines. Now, U.S. Southern Command are leading the efforts. Acting Venezuelan President Delcy Rodriguez said that President Trump called her yesterday to reaffirm U.S. government support there. So survivors still trapped under the rubble. The death toll continues to rise.
5: And in Iran, we have renewed U.S. and Iranian attacks threatening the ceasefire. Another ship was struck in the Strait of Hormuz, followed by Iran's attack on one Thursday. And the U.S. retaliated yesterday, and Iran responded today with more strikes on a U.S. ally, Bahrain.
7: Bahrain did not immediately report any damages. The U.S. has said, though, that any disruptions in the Strait of Hormuz would be a violation of this memo of understanding.
5: Fox's Madeline Rivera says Iran leadership responded.
7: A member of Iran's parliament wrote this on X. The reality in the Persian Gulf has changed. The Strait of Hormuz is governed by Iran, so respect the rules, use secure routes, do not mistake control for escalation.
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4: More on the attacks in the Middle East, the U.S. and Iran accusing each other of violating that memorandum of understanding aimed at winding down the conflict and reopening the strait. And Israel's ambassador to the U.N., Danny Danon, tells Fox News.
5: We need the Lebanese army to deploy and to assume those positions. So it will be a gradual process. And at the end of this process, hopefully, if the implementation will be successful, we will not see Hezbollah next to our border. That is the most crucial point for us.
4: The ceasefire agreement is also tied to that ceasefire framework between Israel and Lebanon that includes a requirement for Hezbollah to disarm. Democratic Socialist-aligned candidates swept New York primaries, moving closer to Congress and raising questions about the Democratic Party's future. Fox's Rebecca Castor in Washington.
6: All three candidates, backed by New York's Democratic Socialist Mayor Zohran Mamdani, won their primary races. And being in heavily blue districts, they all now have a clear path to Congress, where they'll try to bring their radical policies with them, like universal health and child care, abolishing ICE, and limiting the power of the Supreme Court. Lisa Avila Chevalier is one of the more controversial candidates. She's referred to the U.S. as a disgrace, talked about wiping her dirty hands on the American flag, and supports a world without borders, prisons, and police. Party leader Hakeem Jeffries did not back any of these candidates in the primaries, but is now offering his congratulations.
4: And 15 moderate lawmakers and candidates signed a pledge to promote capitalism over socialism. As South Carolina's family parakeet, Spoodles, officially chirps his way into the record books as the world's oldest living parakeet, 32 years old and 86 days, Guinness World Records confirmed that the Charleston Feathered Senior, owned by Amanda Beth, is now holding that title. I'm Carmen Roberts. This is Fox News.
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9: 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Tonight, expect humid conditions with a thunderstorm in the evening, followed by fog and a chance of showers late at night. The low will be 67. Tomorrow will be humid with widely scattered thunderstorms. It'll start off cloudy in the morning, but transition to a mix of sun and clouds in the afternoon. The high will reach 81. Tomorrow night will be partly cloudy with a low of 65. I'm AccuWeather meteorologist Jason Katarina on WPG Talk Radio 95.5.
0: This is South

what happened in New York this past Tuesday. And then I'm only going to use Colorado as an example because, well, that's where I'm sitting right now. But what I'm going to tell you about Colorado, if you have a DSA, Democrat Socialist of America candidate running in your state, then pay attention because this is what's going on. The Democrats are in a civil war. Now, they're not going to tell you that. They're not going to admit that, but they are in a civil war. The cabal doesn't want you to know it. The Democrats themselves don't want you to know it, but let me spell it out for you. The Democrat Socialists of America are no longer a heckler in the cheap seats of the party. They're now running a coordinated national field operation to capture the Democrat Party from the inside. And they're doing it race by race, seat by seat. And this past Tuesday night in New York, they proved the model works against entrenched incumbents. And when I say entrenched incumbents, I'm talking about entrenched incumbents that were supported by Chuck Schumer, supported by the House Minority Leader Hakeem Jeffries. These were entrenched Democrats. And boom, they are gone. Race by race, seat by seat, and they proved that their model works. And just a real quick footnote. This model is based on the original election of Alexandria Ocasio-Cortez. So we shouldn't be shocked by this. It's just that in the time that AOC has been in Congress, they've gotten more organized, better at fundraising. They've spread the message. They figured out what the message is, and they're spreading it far and wide. So the only question I think is left is not whether the DSA spreads, but how far it spreads. And as I said, it has already reached the Front Range of Colorado. There are challengers gunning for Congresswoman Diana DeGette and Senator John Hickenlooper in Colorado. Now, Diana DeGette used to be the chief of staff for the previous Congresswoman. She's been there almost 30 years. John Hickenlooper, and they're both liberals. Don't get me wrong, they're both lefties. John Hickenlooper is a former mayor of Denver, former governor of Colorado, and now he's a U.S. senator. And I think Hickenlooper will win, but I think Congresswoman DeGette has got a real strong race to face. And there could be an incumbent losing in District 1 in Colorado from the far left. The ballots for these two primary races will be counted on June 30th. So before you tell me this is a New York problem, just stick with me, all right? The most telling tale of the night last Tuesday, the man who wants to be Speaker of the House, Hakeem Jeffries, would not say a single word in defense of either his own incumbents until those incumbents who had lost, their bodies were dead, cold, and buried. Exhibit A, New York was not a fluke. I think New York was the demonstration. Tuesday, June 23rd. Just this past week, three Democrat congressional primaries in New York City, three candidates blessed by socialist mayor Zoran Mamdani, three wins. Three candidates, three wins. Assemblywoman Claire Valdez, a self-described Democrat socialist and a longtime leader of the New York DSA, she won the seat vacated by 33-year incumbent Nydia Velazquez, beating Brooklyn Borough President Antonio Reynoso by almost 20 points. In Upper Manhattan and the Bronx, DSA-backed organizer, and I'm sorry, I can't do her name very well, but Deralisa Avila Chavale knocked off five-term incumbent Adranio Espaillat. And not just any incumbent, Espaillat chairs the Congressional Hispanic Caucus. He was the first Dominican-American ever elected to the U.S. Congress. He had the endorsement of the House Minority Leader, Hakeem Jeffries, and he lost to a 32-year-old former Columbia encampment organizer whose campaign slogan, and I'm not making this up, was babies, not bombs. Babies, not bombs. And over in Brooklyn, Brad Lander, not a DSA member, but Mamdani's pick, and the bridge candidate between the socialist and the old progressive guard, took out incumbent Dan Goldman,
Now, you've probably seen Dan go.

0: Goldman. If you've ever watched CNN, he is the attack dog for the Democrats, always going on CNN and just trying to rip apart Republicans any way he can. So to sum up, three incumbents or established appointed successors, three losses, one organization that's holding the butcher knife. Now, the defense would rise and probably object, but you know, Mr. Brown, these are the bluest precincts in America. This proves nothing about the rest of the country. Okay, I'll tell you what. I'll grant you the premise, and then let's dismantle the conclusion. Yes, New York Congressional District 7 and New York 13 are very deep blue congressional districts. But what's our rule about the but? Listen to what comes next. But the DSA did not beat Republicans on Tuesday. The DSA beat Democrats. They beat the Congressional Hispanic Caucus chairman. They beat a candidate handpicked by a 33-year incumbent. So this was not socialists versus conservatives. This was socialists conducting a hostile takeover of the Democrat Party's own machine, and they were winning. That's Exhibit A. Let's go to Exhibit B. This is an organized national operation, and that's not me saying it. That's telling you that by their own admission. If this was organic, you know, just a few charismatic lefties catching lightning in a bottle, I'd tell you that's what I think it is. I don't think it is at all. In fact, the Democrat Socialists of America run a National Electoral Commission. It's a formal national body that vets and endorses candidates across the country. In their own words, a national endorsement reflects, and I quote, a rigorous field operation grounded in a path to victory and confirmation that a candidate's platform aligns with, and I quote, DSA's political platform and theory of power. Listen to that phrase again. Their theory of power. The DSA is not some little old lady's debating society. This is an organization that thinks in terms of acquiring power and then building the institutional plumbing to keep that power. They award grants to close campaigns. They run a national phone bank program with a cheeky name. You know what that cheeky name is? Socialist cash takes out capitalist trash. Yeah. Socialist cash takes out capitalist trash. That funnels money and volunteers into these targeted races. They require their nationally endorsed candidates to be dues-paying members of the organization. So this is a party within the Democrat Party. It's got its own bylaws, its own war chest, and its own pipeline for candidates. And these 2026 results are not confined to one city. By the DSA's own election night tally, they notched the presumptive U.S. House nominee in Philadelphia, a first-ever citywide win in Los Angeles for city attorney, and a presumptive incoming mayor in Washington, D.C. In New York alone, they're poised to seat 15 or 16 endorsed legislators in Albany. That is not a protest movement. That is the communist farm system. Hey, it's the weekend with Michael Brown. Text line's always open, 33103. Keyword, Mike or Michael. I'll be right back.
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1: We've got some heavy delays on 30. Report brought to you by Compassion International. 30 eastbound, some heavy volume now. South Carolina Avenue to Delaware Avenue. Westbound stop and go. Delaware Avenue to Absecon Boulevard. Moving along fine on the AC Expressway. Garden State Parkway in good shape as well. But keep in mind, still no fuel at the Frank Sinatra service area in Galloway Township. Elsewhere, on 40, watch for volume westbound at Brandywine Drive. Also, Frankfort Avenue to Tilton Road. On the eastbound side, we back up Flower Avenue to Sunset Avenue. And it's a bit heavy now. Tilton Road to Chestnut Street. Moving along with no issues on 322. In good shape on Route 9 both ways and on 47 Delsey Drive. 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
4: Welcome back to The Weekend with Michael Brown. Glad to have you with me. 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Hit that as a preset on your iHeart app, and then you can stream me live Monday through Friday, 9 to noon Mountain Time. 9 to noon Mountain Time. So be sure and do that. So let's go back to the Democrat Socialist of America. So I've given you Exhibit A, and Exhibit A was that New York was not a fluke. In fact, it was a demonstration of how good they are. And Exhibit B was it is a organized national operation, and they admit themselves that that's what it is. Let's go to Exhibit C. In their own words, let them tell you what they believe. I just want to warn you. If you're worried about the direction of the country, if you're worried about the infiltration of socialists, Marxists, and communists, I can't believe I'm talking about this. I'm a trial lawyer by training. So let me kind of do what I might do in front of a jury. Let me just have the witnesses speak for themselves. No paraphrasing, no caricature. These are direct attributable quotes from the Democrat Socialist Aligned candidates. So you can judge for yourself whether moderate is the word that comes to mind when you hear what they believe. Let's go to Clara Valdez. She was the congressional nominee in New York Congressional District 7. Here's what she's trying to do in Washington. To Jacobin, her platform of a federal jobs guarantee and four-day work week is about, quote, wresting power back from billionaires and bosses and corporations that have taken so much of our free time and energy. It is essential to building the world that we need. Wow. And on her own radicalization? Let's go to The Intercept, where she says, and I quote, three things made me a Democrat socialist. SC jobs, still the crappy jobs with the S word, the labor movement, and Bernie Sanders runs for president. I'm grateful for this endorsement, Bernie's, and ready to join the fight in Congress against the oligarchs and for economic democracy, close quote. Now, when she launched her campaign on X, she says she's running to, quote, to take on the oligarchy, fascism, and war against a system that is, she says, designed to extract from working people while protecting the wealth and power of the billionaire class. Her platform, in her campaign's own words, Medicare for all, paid for by taxing the billionaires, abolishing ICE, and ending all aid to Israel. Oh, sounds like a far-lefty Marxist to me. That's Clara Valdez. Let's go to Darylisa Avila Chevalier. She was the congressional nominee and the winner in New York's Congressional 13 District. She's a former Columbia University pro-Palestinian encampment organizer who unseated the Hispanic caucus chairman running on the babies not bombs message, refusing all pro-Israel funding and campaigning on restricting U.S. military aid to Israel. When she won, she said, and again I quote, we deserve leadership in Washington that will fight tooth and nail for every single one of us. Yeah, okay, bunch of mumbo jumbo, but you know what they're really talking about. Power to the people. The Workers' Party. Oh yeah, the old Communist Manifesto. But then the New York City Democrat Socialists of America, that own leadership is actually saying the quiet part out loud. The chair of the New York City DSA, Grace Mauser, told The Hill magazine exactly what the DSA

NSA project is about. She says, what we are trying to drive home is that we don't need more people with just good ideas in office. There are not a lot of people who are committed not only to organizing their colleagues in Congress, but to building up a movement outside of Congress in order to truly shift and change the political landscape. Translation: winning a congressional seat is a means, not an end. The goal for them is not the congressional seat, it's the movement. It's to spread the Democrat Socialist of America message across all the United States. The wolves at the henhouse door, gang, they're watching, they're moving, they're organizing, they're raising money. And I'm here to ring the bell, to turn the siren on, to let you know this is serious. So there's Exhibit C, their own words. They tell you exactly what they're about. So let's go to Exhibit D. Now, this is where I want to just turn it to Colorado. But when I say Colorado, I don't care what state you're listening in. If you have a DSA candidate, this is what you need to watch for. I'll tell you what's happening in Colorado, here in Denver, and a Colorado Senate seat. This is the lesson that you're going to get by me simply coming home. Because if you think this stopped at the Hudson River, look at your own ballot. In Colorado's 1st Congressional District, 15-term incumbent Diana DeGette, in that seat since 1997, is facing Malat Quiroz. She's a 29-year-old self-described Democratic Socialist, a DSA endorsed and backed by the National Justice Democrats PAC. Let me tell you something. That is not a vanity candidacy. Quiroz has already done something that no challenger to Diana DeGette has done in nearly 30 years. She beat the incumbent at the Colorado Democrat Party's own assembly. She took roughly 67% of the delegates to DeGette's 33% and nearly knocking the congresswoman off the primary ballot altogether. And then a Data for Progress poll. Yes, a poll commissioned by a group backing Quiroz, so you should weight that accordingly. Showed Quiroz leading DeGette 41-36. That is a stunning swing from a 40-7 DeGette lead just months earlier. Now, what's her platform? Well, like most Democrat Socialists for America, Medicare for all. She wants to cancel all medical debt. She wants to abolish ICE. She wants an arms embargo on Israel. And she wants higher taxes on the ultra-wealthy. Gee, I wonder who that is. And pay their fair share. Gee, I wonder what that is. She refuses corporate PAC money. And if that platform sounds familiar, it should. That is the New York script performed here in Denver. Her own campaign was explicitly built in the mold of the mayor of New York's model, the Mom Donnie model. Now, be precise here, because accuracy is the entire game. DeGette is not a Reagan Democrat. She's not a Blue Dog Democrat. She co-sponsors child care bills with Alexandria Ocasio-Cortez. And her first goal, if Democrats retake the House, is also Medicare for all. And yet, from the DSA's vantage point, she is the corporate establishment that the DSA wants to purge. So when the candidate sponsoring Medicare for all and

0: me give you the specifics after this. It's the Weekend with Michael Brown. 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Keyword Michael. I'll be right back.
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5: 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Tonight, expect humid conditions with a thunderstorm in the evening, followed by fog and a chance of showers late at night. The low will be 67. Tomorrow will be humid with widely scattered thunderstorms. It'll start off cloudy in the morning, but transition to a mix of sun and clouds in the afternoon. The high will reach 81. Tomorrow night will be partly cloudy with a low of 65. I'm AccuWeather meteorologist Jason Caterina on WPG Talk Radio 95.5.
6: Fox News, I'm Angelo Bavaro. The U.S. is helping with relief efforts in Venezuela after this week's devastating earthquakes. The death toll climbing to over 1,400.
7: U.S. Southern Command are leading the efforts. Acting Venezuelan President Delcy Rodriguez said that President Trump called her yesterday to reaffirm U.S. government support there. So survivors still trapped under the rubble.
6: Fox's Dana Marie McNichol. New strikes in the Middle East.
8: Officials in Bahrain, which hosts a U.S. military base, say they were the ones that came under attack from Iranian drones. All of this, of course, happening just a day after the U.S. military announced that it launched strikes along the southern coast in Iran. That military action was in response to Iran attacking a Singapore-flagged ship that was transiting the Strait of Hormuz on Thursday.
6: That is Fox's Jeff Paul. 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

Hey, welcome back to Weekend with Michael Brown. Glad to have you with me. I appreciate you tuning in. I really do. I'd appreciate you also subscribing to the podcast. That's very easy to do. Whatever podcast app you use, simply search for The Situation with Michael Brown. The Situation with Michael Brown. Once you find that, hit that subscribe button and then leave a 5-star review. Now, I'm not asking for a 5-star review because you think I'm a 5-star podcaster. I'm asking you to leave a 5-star review because that helps us with the algorithm. Because the algorithm looks at the reviews, how many stars you've got, and that helps us get higher in the rankings. So subscribe to The Situation with Michael Brown. That will download all 5 days of the weekday program and the weekend program, so you get all 6 days of Michael Brown. Back to Colorado and the U.S. Senate race here in Colorado. Because, again, you can extrapolate everything that I'm telling you about what's going on in Colorado to your state if you have DSA candidates running in your state. So John Hickenlooper, the junior senator from Colorado, his primary challenger is a state senator. Her name is Julie Gonzalez. And she is frequently lumped into the DSA challenger bucket. And the lazy version of the story does exactly that. But guess what? The truth is actually more interesting. Gonzalez joined the DSA, the Denver DSA, in 2018. And in fact, she credits a DSA endorsement for launching her career. But then she let her membership lapse. And when asked point blank, if you identify as a Democrat socialist, she answered, quote, I am a Democrat. The Denver DSA's own 2026 voter guide does not even endorse her. It simply says, vote no on John Hickenlooper. But here's why that caveat actually strengthens the argument instead of weakening it. Gonzalez is running on the identical frame against the do-nothing Democrats, taking aim specifically at Chuck Schumer's leadership, calling AIPAC support for Hickenlooper repulsive and immoral, and accusing Hickenlooper of funding a genocide in Palestine. She cites New York Mayor Mondani's victory by name as her inspiration. Now, let me tell you something. When a candidate who is actively distancing herself from the DSA but still campaigns in the DSA's vocabulary, you have learned something far more important than any endorsement could tell you. The socialist frame has become the water the whole progressive wing now swims in. It's the entire lake. It's the ocean. The movement has won the argument even among people who won't carry their little communist card. That's Exhibit D. Now let's get to Exhibit E. Hakeem Jeffries and Simon and Garfunkel's The Sound of Silence. This is the dog that didn't bark. Now, just to remind you, Hakeem Jeffries is the House Minority Leader, a congressman from New York. And I'm serious about the dog that didn't bark. And again, I want to be incredibly fair here because the easy version of the story is wrong, and I don't want you to hear or think about a counterfeit argument. Hakeem Jeffries, the House Minority Leader, the man who desperately wants to be the Speaker, did endorse the incumbents. He did back Espaillat in New York. He backed Goldman in New York. So it is not accurate for any conservative or any Republican to say that Hakeem Jeffries stayed entirely silent. But watch what Hakeem Jeffries did the morning after. When his handpicked incumbents got steamrolled,

Leader of the House Democrats didn't fight. He wasn't angry. He didn't get upset. He didn't throw a hissy fit. He just shrugged his shoulders. Yeah, okay, whatever. These are his words. There are 215 members of the House Democrat caucus. A handful of primaries that go in one direction or the other in a given state or two are not going to reshape who we are as House Democrats. And then he thanked the incumbents for their service. That's the political equivalent of, you know, flowers at a funeral. And then he added that every race is going to be judged on its own merits. I got to tell you, having spent a lot of time in D.C., that is not the language of a leader who controls his party. That is the language of a man managing a hostage situation. He didn't condemn the socialist. He didn't condemn the Marxist. He didn't condemn the communist because their votes are his margin in November. He can't embrace them because their agenda terrifies the suburban districts that he needs to win to take back the House in November. So Hakeem Jeffries minimizes. He calls a beheading of two sitting incumbents, it's just a handful of primaries. And then when he is asked whether Mamdani, the kingmaker behind all of this, was making enemies, Jeffries only said that he and the mayor, quote, agree to strongly disagree, and that Mamdani has work to do with members of Congress. Work to do? The socialist mayor just defeated the minority leader's own candidates in the minority leader's own home state. And the best the minority leader can muster is that the victor, the winner, has work to do. I found one anonymous centrist House Democrat who I think was much more honest that told Axios the incoming socialist will be a migraine for the leadership in 2027. Now, when your own Democrat Party members are reaching for the aspirin, the Civil War isn't coming. Hey, gang, the Civil War for the Democrats is here. That's Exhibit E. Let me start the closing argument. Let me put the bow on it the way I might sum it up for a jury. The defense wants you to believe three things. That this is only a New York story. That it's organic. It's not really organized. And that the Democrat Party is unified. Well, I've shown you the evidence in all three of those. It's not a New York story. It's in Denver, on a ballot. The Get nearly fell off of, and its vocabulary is on the lips of a Senate candidate who won't even claim the label the Democrat Socialist. It is not organic. It runs through a National Electoral Commission that has bylaws, a treasury, a grant program, and a stated theory of power. And it is not unified. The man who wants to be the speaker watched two of his incumbents fall and could only call it a migraine-inducing handful. Here's the part that matters for the people in your life that you might be trying to persuade. You don't have to call these candidates radicals. Just quote them. Wresting power back from billionaires and bosses? Abolish ICE? End all aid to Israel? The fight against the oligarchs? Those are not my words. That's their words. On the record. On their websites. The most persuasive case against the socialist takeover of the Democrat Party is not an attack ad. It's a transcript. The Alexandria Ocasio-Cortez model isn't alive and well. It's now graduated. It's in graduate school. It has now built an institution. It has given that institution a theory of power. And it is now methodically using it to retire the very Democrats who all this time just thought they were safe. You see, New York, I would say, was the proof of concept. Colorado is the franchise opening. And somewhere in Washington, the minority leader is reaching for the aspirin and hoping that none of the rest of us are paying attention. But we are paying attention. The Democrat Party has now entered into a civil war. Now, the civil war is going to be interesting from a purely, you know, political science point of view, from a pure politics point of view. But the civil war is also scary. And let me explain why. If the Democrat Socialists of America start to succeed even more, they succeed in Colorado. They oust a 30-year incumbent congresswoman. They defeat an incumbent senator. Or they win in more places in California. They win more places in, you know, who knows where.

0: That means the movement is gaining strength. And the more strength they gain, the more dangerous they are. Democrats, Socialists of America, watch out. Mark my words. It's the Weekend with Michael Brown. Text line's always open, 33103. Keyword Michael Michael. Hang tight. Be right back.
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1: Hey, welcome back to The Weekend with Michael Brown. 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So let me set the scene for you, then let me make my case. Let's just say 5:20 on a Friday afternoon. Commerce Secretary Howard Lutnick sends a letter to the CEO of an American tech company. And the letter says this: you may no longer let any foreign national anywhere on the planet use your product. Not in Beijing, not just in Tehran, anywhere. A researcher in London, a developer in Tokyo, your own foreign-born employees sitting at desks in California. Lutnick threatened the company with criminal and civil penalties if it failed to comply. Here's the thing about that company. It's Anthropic. And full disclosure, folks, because I don't hide the ball from you, Anthropic is the company that makes the AI tool that I use to research things that I see on the internet that I think may not be true. So you might say I got a little skin in the game, and you should weigh that with everything I'm about to say. The argument goes like this. Two AI models, codenamed Fable and Mythos, aren't ordinary software. By the company's own description, the underlying model is too powerful in the cybersecurity domain to allow the company to release those AI platforms publicly. It can read software, it can find holes, and it can write the exploit. The public version, Fable, had some safety filters bolted onto it. The restricted version, Mythos, had those filters stripped off and was handed only to vetted partners. And then a trusted partner who was testing Fable came forward with a way to bypass those guardrails. The alarm was reportedly first raised by Amazon's own CEO, Andy Jassy. And Amazon, mind you, is one of Anthropic's biggest investors. When your own business partner tells the Treasury Secretary that your product can be turned into a cyber weapon, of course the government's instinct to act fast isn't crazy. Lutnick's letter raised the specific concern that the models could be used by military intelligence. That's how serious it got. You can believe the technology is dangerous and believe this was the wrong way to handle it. Those are not intention. In fact, if the threat is as serious as the government says it is, that's the best argument for doing it through real law instead of a Friday afternoon letter. Because a process survives the next administration, and a letter lasts as only as the man who signed it likes you. When the government can turn off the most powerful tool on earth by writing a note and show its work to nobody, it hasn't contained the threat. I think it's become one. And yes, I think Anthropic, and I think that a lot of things that we do in terms of this country, things about artificial intelligence, are actually pretty good. But here's what's wrong with the government's case. We already have a system in this country for controlling dangerous technology. The advanced chip that guide a missile, the centrifuges that enrich uranium. We control those things through a process. Published control lists written in advance, licenses, criteria a company can read, challenge or appeal. The mechanism the government reached for here, as I said, was just the Export Controls Reform Act of 2018. That was a law built to keep physical dual-use tech out of the hands of adversaries. But Anthropic got none of that process. No published list, no criteria. The directive is still not public. Just a letter on a Friday afternoon and a threat of prison. And think about the theory of the letter. The government's position is that letting a foreigner use an American online service is the legal equivalent of shipping the technology to China. Think about that, because the implication is enormous. If letting a foreigner use your service is an export, then every service becomes an export, and any American company can be ordered to go dark by simply writing a letter.

0: today. It's an AI lab the president has publicly called, and I'm quoting the reporting here, a radical left woke company. Tomorrow, it's whatever company is on the wrong side of whatever administration. As a lawyer, I'll tell you what that is. It's prior restraint with no standards, and the people who should be the most nervous about it are the ones that are cheering about it. Then there's the part that should bother every free market conservative in this audience. A chip is a physical object. China still can't fabricate the best ones. That's why a chip control actually bites. But an AI, an artificial model, isn't a chip. You strip away the hardware, and what's left is a file of ones and zeros, a very large set of numbers that copies perfectly, endlessly, for almost nothing. You can't unring that bell with a letter. So now we have an administration that has cleared the sale of a powerful AI chips to Chinese buyers, taking a cut for the Treasury, while blacking out, for our closest allies, the software it has no actual power to contain. We're selling China the thing that it cannot reproduce, and we're blocking London from the thing that copies for free. I think the logic is upside down. And our allies have noticed. The British minister responsible for artificial intelligence, whose own safety institute had spent weeks helping test this model, said the most advanced AI in the world was cut off from everybody in Britain, not by a decision in Britain, but by a decision taken in another country, the United States. Now, we trust these people with the design of our nuclear submarines. On a commercial chatbot, we handed them the same blackout as Beijing. Now, here's my take. I think the cyber threat is serious. I'm not waving it away, and neither should you. Even the independent expert who confirmed the jailbreak said it took a manual, multi-step process to pull it off. And I think reasonable people can and should argue about how serious that is. But the danger isn't the issue. The issue is a government that switched off the world's most advanced technology in a matter of hours, published no findings, cited no public standard, they gave the company no list to comply with, and no court to even appeal to, and answered to no one. That's the letter that bothers me. You can believe the technology is dangerous, and you can believe that this was the wrong way to handle it. As I said, those are not intentions. In fact, the threat is as serious as the government says, then maybe that's the best argument for doing it, but I want it done through real law instead of a letter. Because the process of having to do it through the administrative process, through the courts, survives the next administration. And it also survives the test of due process. When the government can turn off the most powerful tool on earth by writing a note and show its work to nobody, it really has become the threat. Now, I'm going to make just one quick leap, just to let you think about for a moment. When everything started going to you-know-what in Iran, what was the first thing the mullahs and the IRGC did? They turned off the internet. And when they turned off the internet, the ability of the Iranian people to organize against the mullahs and against the IRGC got blocked. In essence, while it's not a perfect parallel, by just sending a letter to Anthropic and saying, nope, you can't put that out there, they essentially kind of did the same thing, except to a tech company. We need to be very, very careful about artificial intelligence. I think it's good. I like it. I use it. But let's not lose sight of due process and a free market. It's the Weekend with Michael Brown. Thanks for tuning in. Everybody have a great weekend. I'll see you next weekend.
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2: My name is Whitney Allen, and I'm a widow. My husband Ryan died. We never thought we'd ever have to use life insurance, but the unexpected happened. With Ethos, signing up was fast and 100% online. You can get a quote in seconds

0: Still lots of unknowns after the U.S. and Iran reached a memorandum of understanding last week aimed at easing Middle East tensions and reopening that Strait of Hormuz as part of the broader ceasefire framework between Israel and Lebanon. The agreement calls for Hezbollah to disarm. Israel's ambassador to the United Nations, Danny Danone, on Fox News Live to answer if that is part of the agreement and how that's going to happen.
1: Absolutely. It is a historic agreement. It's a framework that hopefully will lead us to a full peace agreement with Lebanon. We hear the statements coming from Beirut. We welcome them. And I think it's bad news for Hezbollah. It's bad news for Iran, because this agreement is based on the idea that we, the Israelis, we have no motivation to stay in southern Lebanon.
0: This comes amid another flare-up in the Middle East with Iran and the U.S. launching new strikes. New news in the disappearance of Nancy Guthrie. TMZ reporting it got an email from someone claiming to have video evidence of her abduction.
2: TMZ's Harvey Levin says he's been communicating with a person who claims to have video of two people who kidnapped the 84-year-old from her Tucson home. This person says that the video is on a phone and that they can lead authorities to a safe place where they can find it. Levin says the person also offered to give up the names and addresses of the two alleged kidnappers. The person is asking for a Bitcoin in exchange for the information. This, even though more than $1.2 million in rewards remain available. TMZ claims to have authenticated the emails, but there are questions to why the person doesn't come forward to law enforcement and why they're asking for less than the reward currently offers.
0: Fox's Max Gordon getting word of an earthquake striking Japan, a 4.8 magnitude event near the Izu Islands. No injuries or major damages reported yet. That happened just before a 5.9 size earthquake rocked Afghanistan. I'm Angelo Bavaro, and this is Fox News.
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4: 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I don't think it ever did, but it certainly does not. It's exposing itself, ladies and gentlemen.
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5: 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Tonight, expect humid conditions with a thunderstorm in the evening, followed by fog and a chance of showers late at night. The low will be 67. Tomorrow will be humid with widely scattered thunderstorms. It'll start off cloudy in the morning, but transition to a mix of sun and clouds in the afternoon. The high will reach 81. Tomorrow night will be partly cloudy with a low of 65. I'm AccuWeather meteorologist Jason Katarina on WPG Talk Radio 95.5.
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7: 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Coming up next, our final news roundup and information overload hour.
9: All right, news roundup and information overload hour. 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It's 800-941-SEAN if you want to be a part of the program. Amazing midterm we're now heading into. I think it is. This is new ground. We've never, ever had in my lifetime that I can think of a party that has leaned into such radicalism and extremism as this Democratic Party. The idea that in Michigan, you got a guy named El Sayed who's running and campaigning with Hassan Piker, a guy that

0: has literally been on record as saying that we deserve 9/11. You know, then you got Sixgender, Tellerico, God is non-binary, you know, running a me campaign, a welcome mat at the border, I mean, and all his madness. Then you got Graham Plattner, which we've chronicled to death on this program. And add to that Grandpa Bernie, Pocahontas. Then you got Mamdani. Then you got AOC. Then you got the squad. And any, quote, former mainstream Democrat doesn't dare stand up to what is now the base of the Democratic Party. That means Hakeem Jeffries, Chucky Schumer don't have moral clarity or courage to dare take on the extremists because they want to cling on to power and just who they are. Anyway, I'll give you another example. I mean, you know, Kamala Harris is back in the news. Kamala Harris, I mean, she really can't help herself. I'm convinced she's just not that smart. She says it may be time to get rid of the Electoral College. And she made that comment after this word salad.
1: And I believe, you know, Don, I really, truly believe this. We each have light inside of us. And we need to know that that is what light inspires our hope as much as anything external to ourselves. And when we feel that and not allow an election or an individual to dampen that light, and instead let that light kind of carry us, in particular through moments of darkness, that we not only act on that hope, but we inspire that hope in each other. And in particular at this moment, it is so important that we not only have hope, but that we understand that that should be a verb.
0: Okay. Anyone want to interpret that? Now, James Carville has been at the tip of the spear, basically saying the quiet part out loud. Democrats want to abolish the Electoral College. They want to pack the courts. They want D.C. They want Puerto Rico statehood. Then you've got the base that the Democrats that are elected have to, I guess, kind of appease, one of them being Joy Reid. Now, listen, if you don't think this is anti-Semitic, then call and tell me. Ditching voting for Democrats altogether unless they completely abandon Israel. This is what she said.
2: The Democratic Party is as married to this Israel over everything. Israel, no matter what. Israel, no matter what they do, no matter how many people they kill. The Democrats were as married to that as the Republicans. And so It would take a really strong Democrat. It would take a Mamdani-style event to get a Democrat to say that they weren't getting down with that. But to me, I, going forward, cannot vote for a Democrat who does not pledge to end this relationship. This relationship needs to end. This is a nuclear-armed expansionist power. They don't need our money, and they definitely won't get my vote.
0: Then she went further, saying, nobody black that I know is really excited about the 4th of July. Quote, it is the celebration of slaveholders who freed themselves from having to pay taxes to the crown for their slave empire.
3: Because in many ways, and with apologies to my dear spicy white friends, because I know that my white brothers and sisters do love a 4th of July. It is Independence Day. Everybody's barbecuing. It's a thing. I can promise you, black folks, we will take that day off. We will barbecue because we off. But black people, that nobody black I know is really excited about the 4th of July, because it is what Frederick Douglass said it is. It is the celebration of slaveholders who freed themselves from having to pay taxes to the crown for their slave empire. And that is what it is.
0: Now, what does this mean when the only mainstream Democrat that is willing to take on this radicalism is John Fetterman? And I'm sure Democrats, when he's up for reelection, will want to primary him and push him out. But no other mainstream Democrat will ever take on this radicalism within their party. Now, for me, as somebody who's been doing this decades, I'm looking at this. These are uncharted waters in the sense that we've never been in a situation where this party is so, so loony, radical, communist, left. They won't even distance themselves from a guy that is attacking a young girl that's expressing thoughts of suicide, or calling people in his state dumb and stupid that he wants to vote for him, or attacking women victims of sexual assault. And on top of every other dumb thing that he said and done, Graham Plattner, and never mind the Nazi tattoo. But that now defines this Democratic Party. That's why I'm saying these are uncharted waters.

0: We have known Doug Schoen for a long time. He's a friend of the program. He is a Democrat. He, I'm sure, you know, is probably looking at this and thinking, what the hell happened to my party? We talked about it with Mark Penn the other night. Doug, I've never seen anything like this. You've been polling. You've been involved in campaigns all of your adult life. Am I wrong saying these are uncharted waters?
1: No, I wish I could say you are wrong, John, but you're right. This is horrific. What Joy Reid said is, in my terms, anti-Semitic and indeed anti-American, too, because I'd like to think we've moved as a country past the era of slaveholding, and we can celebrate that we are one people, one nation under God. But the Democrats who were running, you forgot one, Dr. Hemsway in New Jersey, who had testified for the blind sheik at his trial as a character witness when he, blind sheik, tried to blow up the World Trade Center, I think in 1990 or 91. I mean, these people are beyond the pale. They're horrible. Graham Platner, Abdul El Sayed, Tallarico. I can't tolerate any of them, and I won't, and I'm going to speak out as long as I can.
0: But as a Democrat, why won't the other Democrats speak out? I mean, is Chuck Schumer not smart enough to know that this puts any chance of victory, it reduces their odds significantly?
1: Here is the calculation, and Schumer is a smart man. I have said about him and would say now he supports regime change in Jerusalem, not in Tehran. But he also can count, and his attitude is, if I go against these crazy left-wing Democrats, they'll come after me. Job security is his number one concern, more important than anything. So he's afraid of the left. He's intimidated by them. All we'd have to do in a state like Maine is get rid of Graham Platner. Could run Janet Mills. We could run Jared Golden to be stronger candidates. But you don't hear.
0: But the problem is, Graham Platner himself would have to get out by the 27th.
1: That's correct, and he should. And there should be Democrats.
0: There's no way he's getting out, Doug. None.
1: I know. That's my point about the Democrats and Schumer and their fear of Bernie Sanders and the far left. And that's why my party has gone off the rails.
0: So if you're going to analyze and add a couple of other factors, the Supreme Court decision against racial gerrymandering, that did not help the Democrats. Abigail Spanberger getting beat down by the state Supreme Court in the Commonwealth of Virginia, that did not help their power grab there. Republicans seem on a path to net at least 10 to 12 House seats because they are now catching up to the Democrats in terms of gerrymandering. So the question is, based on, you know, assuming this Iran conflict comes down, the price of oil comes down, it's down to $73 today. Assuming the economy begins to turn around, the Trump economy kicks in, we see GDP growth, we see wages increase, we see manufacturing increase. I mean, it becomes the most, one of the most unpredictable outcomes when historically the party in power would lose seats. I'm not so sure that happens this time.
1: Well, Trump's approval is down below 45, which puts a drag on the party. You raise a fair point that if the war is, as we all pray, successfully resolved, death comes down, inflation comes down, and American exceptionalism continues to carry the day, yes, it could be a close election. I think you forgot one thing that also works to the advantage of the Republicans, which is they're going to run a campaign, and they've already started, against Joe Biden and against Kamala Harris. And
0: what do you think? What do you think of Joe Biden throwing himself right in the middle of this midterm by releasing a book at that time?
1: Yeah, exactly. With his wife's book saying he was having a stroke, Kamala Harris saying she didn't have enough time, 107 days. She spent over $1 billion and lost votes, didn't win a vote with her expenditures. So, Sean, I believe that this is an election very much in play if normal historical trends were to hold.

0: the Democrats would win certainly the House, potentially the Senate. But we're in uncharted waters, as you said at the top of the segment. And I believe my party has been basically taken over, indeed hijacked, by the radical far left that is not in touch with or committed to American values or traditional American goals, both for our country in terms of free market capitalism or defending freedom, liberty, and the American interests overseas. It just isn't.
1: All right, quick break. More with Doug Schoen on the other side. And your call's coming up, 800-941-SEAN, if you want to be a part of the program as we continue this Monday.
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1: All right, inflation fears are back as the Treasury yields now hit their highest levels in nearly 20 years. 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Heroes like FDNY Lieutenant Edward J. McDonough Jr., a Marine Corps veteran, lifelong public servant. Edward was on the front lines of Ground Zero, cleaning debris and serving his city with courage and dedication. Now, Edward battled 9/11-related cancer for more than 3 years, sadly leaving behind his loving wife, Kimberly, and their five children. 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
1: The NASCAR Cup Series heads to Sonoma Raceway this weekend for the Toyota Save Mart 350. It also marks the return of the in-season challenge for the second year in a row. A five-race, $1 million head-to-head knockout tournament in the middle of the NASCAR season brings some excitement. But this year, the festivities will kick off at a road course as drivers will try to navigate the winding hills of Sonoma. Last year, Shane Vangesbergen won on the road course. He'll look for his second win of the season. But who could take victory in the in-season challenge? Tyler Reddick and Denny Hamlin sit in first and second place in the Cup Series standings, so it's safe to say they could win. But watch out for last year's winner of the inaugural challenge, Ty Gibbs, to make another run. The action from Sonoma kicks off Sunday at 3:30 p.m. Eastern. For Fox in the Fast Lane, Tony Genualdo, Fox News.
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0: final moments, Doug Schoen, a depressed Democrat, as his party goes hard radical left. Let me play this cut. I mean, Ro Khanna, I think he thinks he's way more powerful than he is, actually made this statement that he believes the women that accuse Plattner, but says the entire Democratic Party supports him.
1: Do you worry about that? What is the line for you? Because there have been allegations by former female partners of his who've alleged abuse and mistreatment, those kinds of things. I mean, what happened to believe women?
2: Well, I do believe those women, and I have said that his past conduct was shameful. And I totally condemned it. He did two, three tours of duty in Iraq. He came back with a PTSD. That's not an excuse, but he said that he had a problem with alcohol. He had an ugly period in his life, and he believes that he is transformed and he's had redemption. And the voters of Maine had a choice, and they voted for him by 72%.
0: So there are people like you that understand what's happening. People like Mark Penn seems to understand it. Then you've got James Carville that seems to have just lost it and gone off the deep end. But you do have smart other people in your party. But even they seem timid and afraid to speak out against this radicalized left. Why is that?
3: Because they are intimidated. Because the left is vicious. They are coercive. They're authoritarian. And they literally go after anyone who does not hew to their view of the world. That's what it is, Sean. Schumer understands what's going on. He's just intimidated and frightened. It's scary. I wish that wasn't the case. And you know, what you said before is very important. They are going to primary Fetterman. And in fact, if I were Fetterman, I would either get out, because I don't think he could win a primary, or more likely, I think the Republicans would welcome him. And look, I want Fetterman to stay a Democrat, but if self-preservation may require him changing parties, as much as I want to keep that seat Democratic.
0: I can absolutely see that happening in a heartbeat, because I think they're going to go after him with a vengeance. How does this then play out? If the party, if the base of the party is nominating the Graham Plattners and the El Sayeds and the Tallarico's in the party, and nobody's willing to speak out against even a Nazi tattoo guy, how does that play out for 28? I mean, who can win the Democratic primary?
3: Well, this is something, Sean, I think you should spend a little more time on, though you've been obviously the leader in picking up on the power of the far left. What I see happening is that we're going to have a candidate who no one is really talking about now be just as competitive as anyone else, and that's AOC. I believe Bernie's fighting oligarchy tour was a dry run for her candidacy. They built crowds around the country, and I think she's going to run for president.
0: Doug, I think she's going to run. I don't think she's that smart.
3: You don't have to be that smart if you're that radical, Sean.
0: Okay, so she can win the nomination. Can she win a general? I have about 10 seconds.
3: I don't think she can win a general, but she can rip my party and rip the country apart.
0: All right, we appreciate you, Mr. Schoen. God bless you. Tough times for you. I apologize.
3: Always enjoy.
0: Listen.
3: Thank you.
0: We appreciate it. 800-941-SEAN, our number. 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
2: 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Tonight, expect humid conditions with a thunderstorm in the evening, followed by fog and a chance of showers late at night. The low will be 67. Tomorrow will be humid with widely scattered thunderstorms. It'll start off cloudy in the morning, but transition to a mix of sun and clouds in the afternoon. The high will reach 81. Tomorrow night will be partly cloudy with a low of 65. I'm AccuWeather meteorologist Jason Caterina on WPG Talk Radio 95.5.
3: This is a Fox News alert. New attacks on Iran. A new wave of U.S. attacks are underway against Iranian targets after Iran attacked another commercial ship in the Strait of Hormuz. A U.S. official says the strikes are broader than last night's, targeting air defenses, drones, and missile systems after Iran ignored warnings to stand down. Deadly flash flooding strikes Kentucky. The governor declaring a state of emergency. Governor Andy Beshear says the rain's been much more severe than anticipated.
4: We've seen 6 to 7 inches of rain in some parts of our Commonwealth, which has created dangerous conditions, flash floods, and I need you to be careful.
3: The governor said at least one motorist was swept away and killed by the flash floods. 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

0: Elon Musk continues to hold the title of world's richest man, but he's lost his claim to fame as a trillionaire, the first the world's ever seen. The tech mogul achieved trillionaire status after SpaceX launched its record IPO earlier this month, but stock prices have fallen since then, dragging Musk's wealth down to merely $957 billion. The price for the long-anticipated Grand Theft Auto 6 video game has been revealed. Rockstar Games announced it's going to cost gamers $80 to buy the basic single-player version of the game. Meanwhile, Grand Theft Auto 6 Ultimate Edition will set fans back $100. Pre-orders for the game open today. Mark Zuckerberg wants to jump on the bandwagon with prediction markets. With Kalshian Polymarket gaining in popularity, the New York Times says Meta is working on an app called Arena. Reportedly, it will not involve bets with money when it starts, but that's likely to change. And Google's parent company Alphabet has officially joined the Dow Jones Industrial Average. It's replacing Verizon. Tech Report, I'm Mark Mayfield.
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4: Earlier today, the vice president, after saying that we have made great progress in Iran, he says, look more at their actions than you should at what their words are, which kind of makes sense on a lot of levels because you have these different factions of Iranian leadership. But let me play for you him claiming they've made great progress in these talks.
5: Yesterday was a very, very good day. We made a lot of good progress. We did exactly what we wanted to do, which is accomplish four things for the American people. First, we wanted to build a mechanism for keeping the Strait of Hormuz open. It is open. We've seen, of course, gas prices and oil prices come down, millions and millions of barrels of crude and natural gas flowing through the Strait of Hormuz that weren't flowing before. But we also wanted to make sure that we actually set up the coordination mechanism so that we could demine the Straits of Hormuz, so that when there are the conflicts that inevitably come up, we can make sure we work through them rather than that leading to escalation. And that is exactly what we did yesterday. And that leads me to the final thing that we wanted to accomplish, which is actually set up the process for the technical negotiations that will follow. Our teams working with the Iranians, the Qataris, and the Pakistanis made great progress yesterday. They will continue to work at the technical level with the teams here in Bergenstock. And then those technical negotiations are going to continue over the weeks and days to come.
4: Now, Lindsey Graham, South Carolina Senator, laid it out just the way the president did. President's been very clear, consistent, that he'll send them straight to hell if, in fact, they can't come up with a deal ultimately, which really puts time on his side, no pressure on us. But this is Lindsey Graham describing his aspect of it.
6: I spent 4.5 hours with President Trump Friday. Here's what I think will happen next. If this deal fails, President Trump is going to take the Strait of Hormuz over by force. The United States will control the Strait of Hormuz. We'll charge a fee for all those who go through to pay for the operation. And we're going to expand the Abraham Accords in calendar year 2026. We're going to get Saudi Arabia to join the Abraham Accords, and which is the biggest change in 5,000 years in the Mideast. And if Iran contests control of the Strait of Hormuz by the United States, we will obliterate them. So to all the people listening, if this diplomatic effort fails, President Trump is going to take the Strait of Hormuz. Yeah. We're going to run it. We're going to try to get Saudi Arabia to join the Abraham Accords to end the Arab-Israeli conflict in 2026. And if Iran continues to attack Israel and Lebanon, the new policy will be we'll hit Iran. So to the Iranians, if you're listening, when you use Hezbollah to attack Israel, I think the new policy will be we will attack Iran.
4: Now, there's one comment DHS Secretary Mark Wayne Mullen made, how Iran tried to smuggle IRGC officials, having them pose as members of a World Cup organization, which should scare the living hell out of everyone, because we know that there are very likely, after Joe Biden, Kamala Harris, and Alejandro Mayorkas, probably a lot of sleeper cells already in the country. Here's what he said.
7: So do we know if those people trying to come through the U.S.'s northern border are being directed by the IRGC, or are they people fleeing from Iran?

0: Most of the individuals have ties to the directly to the IRGC. Wow. Listen, it's hard to get out of the country of Iran unless you have a path to do so. We're also seeing this with the games they're playing with FIFA. You know, we're still hosting the World Cup, and Iran has a team that's playing. And in fact, the team is playing today in L.A. Most teams travel with around 120 people. That's their support staff, doctors, coaches, everybody else that comes along with them, and their delegation. We accepted 53 individuals coming in. The rest of the individuals that Iran had tried to bring in all also had direct ties to the RRGC and aren't their normal traveling group.
1: All right, joining us now for reaction to all of this, Lisa Daftari is with us. She's the editor-in-chief, Foreign Desk. James Robbins is the special assistant to, was the special assistant to Secretary of Defense Rumsfeld and the Institute of World Politics Dean. Welcome back, both of you. Lisa, let's get your take on these new developments. Everything always, to me, comes down to trust but verify, but certainly something is happening.
2: Absolutely. I don't know if this regime deserves our trust after what we've seen for 47 years. And even now during negotiations, if we truly are in a phase of diplomacy, are we seeing the proper concessions and posturing from the Iran regime when they have their proxies in Lebanon operating under the name Hezbollah? They tried to separate themselves from this proxy when it behooves them, and also try to put that into the deal when it benefits them that way. They are still using the leverage they have at Hormuz. They are still making threats. It doesn't look like they are going to have any sort of change in the way that they have been behaving. You know, when you are raising a child, you say nature or nurture. In this case, we are definitely trying to nurture. We're trying to use diplomacy, but you have to look at the nature of this regime. No deal will change the DNA of a regime whose ideology is based on death to America. It's based on having deadly weapons, whether it's a nuclear weapon or having missiles and drones and proxies and killing its own innocent protesters at home. I don't think we will be able to nurture them into being a normal state with which we can have stability in the Middle East.
1: Well, I tend to agree with that, but what was the president's goal going in? And in many ways, at least in the near term, maybe defined as the next 5 years minimum, hasn't he really achieved his goal of preventing a nuclear-armed Iran? I would argue he has. I would like to see the rest of it finished and done and over with, but in terms of regime change, that was never the president's stated position, was it?
2: No, but I think at the same time, we are where we are because of kinetic action. We're not where we are because the Iran regime had a change of heart and decided to sit down with new...
1: I'm not arguing with you, but did Donald Trump at any point ever say regime change is the only way to handle this?
2: No, and I don't think, look, that might be the foregone conclusion for many of us who have studied this regime if we want to get the changes. Look, did Donald Trump speak to the Iranian people, say, we're coming to your rescue, we're going to collapse the regime, you take the baton after that? Yes, that did happen. Now we're looking at the strategic imperative of the United States being that this regime should not have nuclear weapons. I agree with you 100% that we've got to where we got because of Donald Trump's actions, because he had the same set of facts that seven presidents had before him, and he was the only one who had the moral courage to begin this kinetic war against the Iran regime. I do believe all of that. What I'm arguing, and I wrote this in an op-ed over the weekend for Fox News, is that we shouldn't now lose the leverage that we have gained by giving them sanctions release up front, giving them money up front, and what we had in the JCPOA, which was an assumption that they...
1: Let me interrupt you on that. Do you not believe what Witkoff and Kushner and the vice president are proclaiming is they only get their money back, no American tax dollars, only based on specific actions that they take and promises that are kept? Do you believe that to be true?
2: It doesn't matter to me whose money that is. I'm looking at the actions of this regime. Any dollar they get will not go into pharmaceuticals and into the mainstream and into the people's economy. It will go into proxies. It will go into missiles and drones. It will go into their nuclear program when they have an opportunity to do so. I'm not moved by the fact that IA inspectors can go back in, because I know this regime, and I know they will manipulate, and they will work around sanctions, and they will turn off the surveillance cameras like we saw in the past. That's what I'm worried about. I believe that Witkoff and Kushner and Vance and Trump are all working in the best way possible. They are working through an American lens of diplomacy.

0: policy, what they have to take into account is the Iranian way, the regime's way, the mullah's way, which is terrorism, which is an ideology which drives them. And that is, it's not the American way of diplomacy.
1: And when you get to the bottom of it, let's bring in James Robbins. I mean, we're now, I guess, deep into the fourth tier of leadership. In many ways, you can say successfully they did have regime change multiple times now in Iran. Is that true?
2: Well, they certainly had leadership change. I mean, the nature of the regime is certainly the same, although the people who have been left may be now thinking more clearly about what's possible. I mean, no president and in this case also Prime Minister Netanyahu in the past were willing to like take out the entire leadership structure of Iran. I mean, we've had little strikes at them in the past, but I think it's significant that in this current war, we were willing to just go for it and take out those leaders. So I think that those who are left, there's probably those who are now more extreme IRGC types who just say, let's fight to the death and to martyrdom and so forth. And others who are a little more pragmatic and say, you know what, maybe I don't want to die today. Maybe I would rather just make a deal with the United States. You know, we can deceive them later, but I don't think I want to get in a position where I want a bomb falling on my head.
1: I do think the president's message has been clear, too. And even in private conversations I've had with him, and I've asked him straight up if he has any compunctions, any problems, any issues with going back militarily. He's very clear. He has none, which is why he keeps reminding them that he will go back there. There seemed, James, to be a tipping point when he hit them twice in a row and said the third day is going to be harder and that he's taking Karg Island. I've been told by my sources that that was the tipping point for them. At that point, they believed him. At that point, they would have signed any, not only memorandum of understanding, but they would have signed on to any deal at that moment.
2: Yeah, I think so. When we look at our past strikes on them, even though taking out leadership, but in terms of the military targeting and so forth, it was limited. We weren't going after their entire infrastructure, their whole electrical grid, their whole economic grid, their energy grid. We didn't do all those things, and that would have been much tougher for them to come back from. I think it's also significant that in the recent exchange between them and the Israelis, the Israelis did do a short strike on Karg Island. It wasn't a devastating one, but it was a signal to Iran that, yes, we can take everything out, and do you really want to be in that position? So I think that President Trump is right. If he's threatening them with escalation, and we have a lot of ways that we can escalate, at some point they're going to think that, well, okay, he's serious, he's going to do something, let's downshift into a diplomatic process, which is what they're doing now. And we're seeing them using all of the tricks of their trade in terms of negotiating, and they're trying to spin everything to their favor. But I don't think that they want to go back to the military option. And so in that sense, yes, President Trump's deterrence has worked.
1: All right, quick break, right back as we continue with Lisa Duftari, editor-in-chief, the Foreign Desk, James Robbins, former special assistant to former Defense Secretary Rumsfeld, and much more. 800-941-SEAN is our number this Monday if you want to be a part of the program.
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1: 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And here's what he said.
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7: I'm Michelle Polino in theaters.
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7: Millie Alcock stars in Supergirl as Kara Zor-El, sent to Earth by her parents to be raised by her cousin Kal-El, known as Superman. 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
7: Johnny Knoxville and the gang return for Jackass Best and Last, featuring all new stunts and stupidity, along with the greatest hits and biggest laughs from the past. And Angelina Jolie stars in Couture.
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7: Set during the frenzy of Paris Fashion Week, where Jolie's character Maxine, a filmmaker, discovers she has breast cancer and is drawn into an unexpected connection with a familiar collaborator.
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7: Streaming on Netflix, John Cena and Eric Andre star in Little Brother, a comedy following a famous real estate agent whose carefully curated world is upended when his eccentric little brother unexpectedly reappears. That's Fox on Film on Fox News.
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0: we continue now with Lisa Daftari. She's the editor-in-chief of the Foreign Desk, James Robbins, former special assistant to former Defense Secretary Rumsfeld. The president did say to me in one conversation, and Lisa, I'll give this to you, is that there are 94 million other people there that have been impressed for 47 years. And when he said to me, I said, you could wipe out their infrastructure in an hour, half hour. He goes, no, I can wipe it out in 5 minutes. What he was saying to me is it would impact the future of the entire country, even the people that would like to bring back this great Persian culture that has contributed over the many centuries to the advancement of mankind. And that was definitely in his head. Doesn't get talked about a lot, but it's in his head.
1: Yeah, absolutely. And I think that's the biggest challenge, right? To preserve enough of the country, even if there would have been regime change, so that they can build Iran back greater. But then at the same time, we're seeing, you know, the Iranian people, many of whom were begging for foreign intervention on their soil. This is something that has not been explained well to the American audience about how the Iranian people were at such a point of desperation to really want Donald Trump to launch this war and then to celebrate, whether it was on the streets of expatriate communities like in Los Angeles or London or in Toronto or in Iran, where they were passing out sweets because they were so optimistic about what this could potentially mean and hopefully lead to regime collapse. Now, the one thing I think that's very, very important at this moment is that if you look at Iran government media outlets, they're obviously mouthpiece of the regime. They're saying something entirely different. They obviously don't believe that Donald Trump has the appetite to go back to military war. They don't believe that, you know.
0: If they don't believe that, they are beyond stupid at a level I can't even describe, but go ahead.
1: Should be. They shouldn't ever believe, this is my only point, is that they should never believe that we want this deal more than they do. And if time is being bought, it should be bought in the favor of the United States while they're still marinating in very, very cutting sanctions where they're losing money every single day and they don't become enriched during this time period where they feel like they ran circles around us at the negotiation table. That has always been their number one weapon of choice, where they get to come to the negotiating table, they get to play their tricks, and they believe that they walk away. They don't believe that it was this American diplomacy where we want to actually work with other nations, where we want to see them prosper if they play along. The Abraham Accords is the best example of that. But we have to also make sure that we're not letting off the hook or taking our foot off of the neck of a major, major global terror threat for all of us.
0: Lisa Daftari, thank you so much. James Robbins, thank you. 800-941-SEAN, our number. You want to be a part of the program this Monday. All right, everybody seems to be conscious of health, wellness, fitness, nutrition, longevity. And the truth is, though, if you really look at maybe some choices you're making, how often are you kind of guessing or reading, and it seems like it makes sense, but it doesn't make sense. Guessing what foods to eat, supplements to take.

0: vitamins to take. Stop guessing. 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
3: This is a Fox News alert. New attacks on Iran. I'm Carmen Roberts. Just hours ago, the U.S. military launched fresh attacks on Iranian targets in the Strait of Hormuz. They struck multiple targets after Tehran violated the ceasefire by attacking a second ship near the strait. Iran also attacked a U.S. ally early today.
4: Bahrain's foreign ministry says it was hit by a number of Iranian drones overnight, and they condemned the attack as a blatant violation of the kingdom's sovereignty and a flagrant threat to the security of citizens and residents. Iran's state-run IRNA news agency says the IRGC Navy targeted U.S. military positions in the region as retaliation against U.S. airstrikes. On Friday, CENTCOM says U.S. forces struck Iranian missile and drone storage locations after Iran hit a Singapore-flagged cargo ship Thursday with a drone. The U.S. indicated it was a breach of the 14-point memo of understanding.
3: Fox's Madeline Rivera, U.S. defense official, telling Fox News a short time ago, the strikes are now complete. Kentucky's governor declares a state of emergency as rounds of dangerous flash flooding swamp the Ohio Valley, leading to at least one death. Governor Andy Beshear says the rain's been much worse than anticipated.
5: We've seen 6 to 7 inches of rain in some parts of our Commonwealth, which has created dangerous conditions, flash floods, and I need you to be careful.
3: Speaking in a video announcement, the governor said another round of heavy rain will hit before 11 tonight.
5: It could dump another significant amount of rain, which is means it's going to be dangerous. It's going to be dangerous to drive. We've already had at least one motorist swept away.
3: And first responders have been rescuing people trapped in vehicles and homes. It's the opposite problem in Utah. Lack of water. The Cottonwood Fire is burning out of control, scorching more than 92,000 acres. The governor's declared a state of emergency and banned fireworks for the 4th. 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
3: Rescue efforts intensify in Venezuela as the death toll from back-to-back massive earthquakes on Wednesday soars to more than 1,400. In Florida, this man from Venezuela is helping with relief efforts.
8: Yeah, I'm actually from La Guaira State, one of the places that have been more affected for this earthquake. And I'm here because I need to support my people. I feel bad for all my friends that are gone. And thank you for being here. Thank you for the support.
3: As more people report the people missing, the number has climbed to nearly 69,000. A United Airlines jet almost hit a drone midair on a flight from Florida.

0: in New Jersey, and officials say that the air traffic control audio shows the moment the pilot reported the incident.
1: United 1513, did you get a look at it? Do you know the color or any how much propellers or anything like that, whatever they're called?
2: Yeah, it was like a circular shape, and that was about it. It looked like it was about 3 feet wide.
0: It is illegal to operate drones around airplanes, airports, and helicopters. And King Charles makes history becoming the first British royal to publish his tax returns. Fox's Greg Palacott in London.
3: Royals get funds from various sources, but in the last financial year, that's 2024-25, Charles paid the equivalent of over $16 million on his personal income and capital gains. And that was up from just over $15 million the year before. Most of that money comes from the privately owned estates and property sales he's involved with. Prince William, that's the current Prince of Wales, is not far from behind, paying, it's reported, the equivalent of just over $10 million in the past year. These moves are meant to shed more transparency on the workings of the royals at a time of greater scrutiny and, frankly, scandal within the royal family.
0: I'm Carmen Roberts. This is Fox News.
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0: 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Tonight, expect humid conditions with a thunderstorm in the evening, followed by fog and a chance of showers late at night. The low will be 67. Tomorrow will be humid with widely scattered thunderstorms. It'll start off cloudy in the morning, but transition to a mix of sun and clouds in the afternoon. The high will reach 81. Tomorrow night will be partly cloudy with a low of 65. I'm AccuWeather meteorologist Jason Caterina on WPG Talk Radio 95.5.
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0: start of this is going to be building power. You know, at the end of the day, I firmly believe that we are facing fascism in this country.
1: What about the Electoral College?
2: I think we need to look at that, too.
1: Is that get rid of the Electoral College?
2: I think we should. That should be a discussion that we should have.
3: Leak more. Everything that you know, every stupid thing that he says, every grotesque, horrible, nasty habit he's got, leak it.
4: 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Welcome to the revolution.
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All right, that is music that any talk radio lover recognizes instantaneously. That, of course, the intro music to the Rush Limbaugh Show. It's very hard for me personally and for all of us in this business to fully accurately describe the path that this man forged for all of us that give opinions, especially conservative opinions, either on radio or TV, pretty much anywhere. He was the pioneer in every sense of the word. And I remember, I'll never forget the day that Rush announced that he was sick and he had stage 4 advanced lung cancer. I remember tearing up at the time on the phone with Mark Levin. And when you hear that, you kind of know he's in for a really rough ride. And I think one of the greatest moments is seeing him get the Medal of Freedom from President Trump, which was phenomenal and well-deserved. I can't believe it's been 5 years since Rush has not been on the airwaves. And I remember Mary Matlin once said something about Rush. It was during the Clinton years. She said, "I don't know how we ever would have survived without listening to Rush every day." And she was right. And when Rush did pass away, you know, I said at the time, nobody can fill this void. It's impossible. There's the, you know, he is the true original. I know what he would want us to do, which is to keep fighting. I know that was his heart and his passion. In the last year of his life, we learned a lot about Rush. We learned what his bucket list was. And his bucket list was to go through chemo hell. They have to kill you to save you or extend your life and just get well enough so he can get back behind the golden EIB microphone and be on the air and be with all the people that he enjoyed being with every day, which I think spoke volumes about him. He's missed to this very day. And, you know, we all have to up our game, but we can never fill the void that he left us. It is, there are moments, you know, you just would love to hear Rush's take on what's going on, what he thinks of this crazy radicalized Democratic Party, et cetera. He will forever be missed. And all of us in this industry, and I say this many times, we owe

0: him a debt of gratitude. He forged that path. And I can tell you, watching it up close, it was not always easy for him. It was hard. He had to forge a path with a lot of resistance and a lot of hate and a lot of people that wanted to destroy him every step of the way. The reason I'm talking about Rush and his name has been coming up on this program for the last month. And I'm so glad that people remember and talk about him and remind us about him. But it is the 250th birthday of our great country. And Catherine Limbaugh, who will join us in a second, Rush's widow, and they have now relaunched the very popular number one New York Times best-selling Adventure of Rush Revere series. I mean, this thing like blew everything off the charts in terms of the books. But before we get to Catherine, let's play a little of Rush.
1: So I said, really, it's interesting that you say that. I said, you know what happened in Philadelphia in 1776 was a miracle. Divine inspiration had to have been there. Any standard you want to measure, the United States of America has been the greatest collection, population of human beings in the history of the world.
2: The founding of this country from the Declaration all the way through the Constitution and the Convention, it's a miracle of American exceptionalism is that we are the first country to enshrine in law via our founding documents that the individual has rights and liberties that cannot be taken away from them, especially by government. But there is and always has been an American dream. And the dream is possible. The dream can become real. We understand the great opportunity we all have as Americans. We wish for all to achieve the American dream. We wish all who want to apply themselves to whatever pursuit of happiness or excellence they desire.
0: Joining us now, Catherine Limbaugh, Rush's widow. First of all, it's an honor to talk to you and have you on the program again. And Catherine, I can't even wrap my mind around the fact that it's been 5 years already.
3: I know. Hi, Sean. It's great to talk to you again, too. You know, I just heard that intro music and it brought me right back to hearing him every day. And I know many people feel the same way. It's incredible that it has been 5 years. Sometimes it feels like it's many more and sometimes it feels like just yesterday. And hearing that intro music, it feels like just yesterday.
0: You know, he really tapped into something that is so deep and so profound and so fundamental that as we now battle, this is a political battle I would love Rush's take on because we've never had a Democratic Party that's radicalized, but it was radical. It was a miracle that this whole notion, this republic is founded on this principle that rights come from God, not from government, not from men, and American exceptionalism, which he always pushed so hard.
3: Absolutely. Absolutely. I know Rush would think what's going on right now is a bit crazy, to say the least.
0: I think so.
3: Where I am right now. Where I am right now. But, you know, he would also be equally happy to see the revival of the American pride and spirit under Trump. I'm watching some of the World Cup games and just hearing them sing the national anthem proudly and stand up for the anthem and look at the flag with admiration. You know, I think he would be equally happy to see that part coming back under Trump.
0: Well, I think, look, it's so important. You know, Catherine, one of the things that does concern me is indoctrination of kids in school. You know, the funny thing is, remember when people would call Rush's show and they describe themselves as like Rush babies? They'd be driving around with grandma, grandpa, mom, dad, and they listened to Rush and they then became fans of Rush also. I think this mantle has passed on. And one of the big legacies is the project you both worked on together, which is, you know, the adventures of the Rush Revere series, which went on to be a huge number one New York Times bestseller. And how appropriate to re-release it in this 250th anniversary year.
3: Yes, absolutely. Rush wrote

0: these books because he felt that there was a real void out there. He saw what was happening in schools across the country, and he said, what can I do? What can I do beyond the radio to reach younger people? So he set out on this mission to write one New York Times bestselling book and ended up writing five. And the reason for it, I believe, is that the books are truly engaging and fun, just like Rush was on the radio. They have humor. They have incredible history. They're accurate. They're patriotic. But also they have that element of fun, which is what Rush brought to the radio as well. He made everyone laugh while explaining the most complex topics going on in the country. But these books were such a passion for him that we thought, what better way to honor Rush, but also honor the country in the 250th celebration of the most miraculous country on earth. So that's what we're doing. And Rush started these books some years ago, but he wrote all five, and he brought them to life in talking a lot about them on the radio. But also he recorded the audio version. So there's audio version as well as the hardcover books.
1: Well, which is, I think, is great. By the way, we're putting a link on Hannity.com. We will, obviously, people can get it at Amazon.com as it's being re-released. Is it going to be in bookstores, Catherine?
0: It should be, yes. It should be in all locations where you normally shop for books. And we'll hopefully be able to give a large donation to the Marine Corps Law Enforcement Foundation, which is an organization we absolutely love. We love our United States military. Rush was a part of the Marine Corps Law Enforcement Foundation. I am now. So he wanted to be sure that we always support our military, and this is one of our ways of doing it. So in honoring Rush and honoring the country, we're also supporting the Marine Corps Law Enforcement Foundation by bringing these books back. But, you know, we heard from so many young people across the country, some of the Rush babies, as well as grandparents and parents, who said for the first time they're hearing their young people love reading and they love American history. And I think it's because Rush, as the substitute American history teacher, the main character of the book, he takes young readers right back to that important time in history. So they get to be on the Mayflower. They get to be at the American Revolution. They get to hear why the Star Spangled Banner means so much to all of us. So that was important to Rush, to not only have young people memorize facts and ultimately be bored for an upcoming test like he was in school, but really for them to understand how miraculous our country is, why our founding was so incredible. And he felt if they were there up close, in person, talking to George Washington, talking to Ben Franklin, they would have a much better understanding as to why we're such an incredible country.
1: Catherine, take us back to the State of the Union, and Rush was presented the Medal of Freedom. What that meant to him, what that meant to you.
0: Oh my goodness, I love this story so much because Rush had just come clean to the entire world that he had lung cancer, and he was so worried about doing that. Ended up doing it. We went to Boston, and he thought that was it. He was now going to concentrate on the surgery that he had upcoming there in Boston. The phone rang that morning as he was sitting there having a cup of coffee in Boston. And of course, it was the President of the United States who said, Rush, what are you doing? Rush said, well, I'm sitting here getting ready for a surgery. And President Trump said, well, can you make it to Washington in a couple of hours? Rush hadn't brought anything with him besides what he was wearing to the hospital. So he, of course, said he needed to be there. President Trump, being President Trump, is very persuasive. So we pushed back the surgery and so thrilled that we did. It was an absolute moment in Rush's life that he spoke about always that year. He was so incredibly proud. He was honored. It meant everything that President Trump would recognize him there of all places. He absolutely loved that half the crowd wasn't too thrilled with within the Capitol. But
1: that, by the way, that was Rush. you could sum Rush up that way, with talent on loan from God. And by the way, it's such a humble statement. You know, any talent I have comes

0: from God. And you know, liberals would bubble and fizz like Alka-Seltzer and water. I actually have the audio of that moment, Catherine. If it's okay with you, I'd like to play it.
1: Of course. Yes, please.
2: And Rush, in recognition of all that you have done for our nation, the millions of people a day that you speak to and that you inspire, and all of the incredible work that you have done for charity, I am proud to announce tonight that you will be receiving our country's highest civilian honor, the Presidential Medal of Freedom.
0: How well deserved. Catherine, if people want to get the relaunch now, and I strongly recommend everyone get it if you have young children. It was the number one best-selling Adventures of Rush Revere series. It's, we'll put a link on Hannity.com. 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Bookstores everywhere, Catherine?
1: Yes, they should be everywhere that normally you shop for books.
0: Normally, unless, of course, they still have antipathy towards Rush after all these years. However, his audience, the people that loved him, including me, will find it. God bless you, Catherine, all that you're doing to keep this great patriot in the forefront of Americans' minds is critical. We really are grateful for you coming on the program, and hopefully we can all catch up soon.
1: Well, thank you so much, Sean. And I know Rush would joke and say you might need to look near the detergent in the book.
0: He did have a wicked sense of humor. There's no doubt about it. All right, Catherine Limbaugh. By the way, it was number one best-selling, now re-released, Adventures of Rush Revere series. 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Quick break, right back. We'll continue.
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1: 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Edward was on the front lines of Ground Zero, cleaning debris and serving his city with courage and dedication. Now, Edward battled 9/11-related cancer for more than 3 years, sadly leaving behind his loving wife, Kimberly, and their 5 children. 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
1: As America prepares to celebrate 250 years of independence, one symbol will be flying proudly across the nation, the American flag. But when the Declaration of Independence was signed in 1776, there was no official American flag. Many patriots fought under the Grand Union flag, with 13 stripes and the British Union Jack in the corner. The first official U.S. flag wasn't approved until June of 1777. Although the popular legend of Betsy Ross sewing the first flag endures, historians generally credit Francis Hopkinson, a signer of the Declaration of Independence, with its design. The American flag has changed 27 times. The current 50-star version was designed by 17-year-old Robert Heft as a school project in 1958, and his star arrangement became official when Hawaii became the 50th state. Matt Murphy, Fox News.
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1: Your WPG Talk Radio 95.5 AccuWeather forecast for South Jersey. Tonight, expect humid conditions with a thunderstorm in the evening, followed by fog and a chance of showers late at night. The low will be 67. Tomorrow will be humid with widely scattered thunderstorms. It'll start off cloudy in the morning, but transition to a mix of sun and clouds in the afternoon. The high will reach 81. Tomorrow night will be partly cloudy with a low of 65. I'm AccuWeather meteorologist Jason Katarina on WPG Talk Radio 95.5.
2: I'm Angelo Bavaro. The U.S. military launched a new round of airstrikes against Iranian targets today.
3: This is in response to the IRGC hitting a ship in the Strait of Hormuz. It was about 4:30 a.m. when that ship was hit near the Strait of Hormuz. That's the second ship in 2 days, and this is the second night of bombing that the U.S. military is carrying out. The targets include air defense systems, drone storage sites, cruise missiles.
2: Fox's Jennifer Griffin. Rescue efforts continue in Venezuela after this week's devastating earthquakes.
4: An unknown number of survivors are still trapped under the rubble. With a possible death toll in the thousands, native Venezuelans here say the immediate aid from the Trump administration will save lives.
2: Fox's Dana Marie McNichol. 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
1: So the president drawing a very, very straight line in the sand and taking on some Republicans in the U.S. Senate. And what he is saying is crystal clear. He says he will not sign the FISA bill unless the SAVE Act gets done. The SAVE Act, voter integrity, proof of citizenship, voter ID. I mean, basic fundamental integrity measures that everybody should want because it brings integrity to the process so people have confidence in the results. Apparently, there's a new Netflix film out and Hillary Clinton still whining about losing in 2016 and talking about what an abomination the Electoral College is. Here is the president saying he won't sign FISA unless the SAVE Act gets done. Listen.
4: It's not a lot. The SAVE America Act. And that can be passed any way they want to pass it, but I'm not going to sign FISA unless it's done. And this was like a rush act. And it was a rush act by the Democrats.
5: A leader, that's what being as a leader about. Look, we have to be able to get proof of citizenship when you vote. Otherwise, we don't have elections. We have to be able to get voter ID. So John is a leader, and hopefully he can get the votes.
1: All right, joining us now, Utah Senator Mike Lee, Senator Tommy Tuberville of Alabama. Guys, welcome back, both of you. Senator Lee, let's start with you. I have been frustrated many times throughout this process. Right. To me, it's a no-brainer. I don't know why we can't get that number.
6: Yes, this is frustrating to many, Sean, including me, including many throughout our country who want and expect for us to do something to fix the problem, to make it easy to vote and hard to cheat. Existing law makes it far too easy for people to break the law. That's why we need the Save America Act, which is very simple. It makes it easy to vote and hard to cheat. Specifically, it would require proof of citizenship to register to vote and photo ID to vote in federal elections. Because right now, if you register to vote, as most people do, at a DMV and a form supplied by the federal motor voter law, all you have to do is check a box and sign your name saying, yeah, I'm a U.S. citizen. I'm otherwise entitled legally to vote. And the states are prohibited from doing any follow-up work, even if they have reasons to suspect you might not be a U.S. citizen. That's a problem. That's why we need this law to pass. The American people overwhelmingly support it. I mean, it's hard to find something that unites this many people. We're talking about roughly 3 out of every 4 Americans, Democrat or Republican, who supports it. It's much higher than that among Republican voters, but it nets out to about 3 out of every 4 voters. In this circumstance, it shouldn't be enough for us to just say, well, we don't currently have 60 votes. Yes, we're 10 votes shy of the 60-vote cloture standard, but there are other ways to work through a filibuster, including by debating a bill and making clear that you're going to continue debating it until it has the votes to pass. That was used in the past to pass laws like the Civil Rights Act, and it could be used again. You can't do this every time because it's very time-consuming. But we could and should, in my view, do it here.
1: What is the leadership in the Senate telling you why they won't do that?
6: Well, their assessment is we just don't have the votes. They're correct in that we don't yet have the votes to achieve cloture, but we do have simple...
1: But wait a minute. You mentioned the Civil Rights Act and the Voting Rights Act. How long were those votes kept open before they finally got the votes?
6: In the case of the Civil Rights Act of 1964, it was about 7 weeks that they kept it on the floor of the Senate. It came over from the House of Representatives in March of 1964. They were 30 votes shy of cloture, 30-0. We are 10 votes shy of cloture. And what they did is they made clear, we're going to debate this week in and week out. They made them work through weekends in most circumstances during that time period. And if you want to filibuster this, you're going to have to hold the floor and speak. And what happened was the bill continued to get more popular. Those who were obstructing it through their filibuster were becoming less popular. So eventually what did they do? They negotiated an exit ramp by negotiating some face-saving amendments and some more substantive amendments that allowed them to vote for it, and the thing passed. But had then Senate Majority Leader Mike Mansfield of Montana, had he not been willing to do the courageous thing and bring this up, showing legislative courage to say, we're going to debate this until it's done,

0: it would never have happened. And that's the kind of, you know, somewhat unusual, but aggressive and necessary posture that I've been advocating for here.
1: Senator Tuberville, let's get your take on this. Where do you see this, and do you have more hope than I've been having?
2: I don't. Thanks for having me on, Sean. I don't think we have a lot of hope other than we've got one guy coming over to March. I think I call it the day of reckoning. President Trump's coming to talk to the Senate caucus, and I hope everybody's there. And I hope the ones that are not voting for this will stand up and give him a reason why. And we're having huge problems, even in the South. I know people back in Alabama ask me every day that I go in to the state to campaign or whatever. They ask me, Coach, is my vote going to count? People never asked that before. But after the 2020 election, after now we've known we've lost 6 to 12 states, blue states, that will always be Democrat unless we change the voting rules, we have a huge problem. And so President Trump's got a problem. He says now he won't pass FISA unless it's, or sign it, unless the Save America Act is on there. And we have the Senate, the House that has 22 members says, we're not voting for anything unless y'all pass the Save America Act. So we're looking down the barrel of a gun here, and we're looking at the future of our country. And Mike, Senator Lee has got the idea. Probably the only way we could do this is to go debate this, what they used to do. But for some reason, we can't get them to put it on the floor. And I'd be willing to go out there and stay with him weeks and weeks and weeks, because this is the one bill that can save our country, because we have to have fair voting, because right now we know we don't in at least a dozen states in the country.
1: How ironic, Senator Lee, that there's, I think it's on Netflix, that Hillary is complaining. First of all, she's whining about the Electoral College, but she has bitterly complained about her election loss, never has gotten over that Donald Trump beat her in 2016. So it's ironic that she's out there criticizing our electoral system. Both Republicans and Democrats have questioned integrity in our election system. Both have complained bitterly, Republicans and Democrats. Stacey Abrams comes to mind. We know of many instances. So my question is, if all we're asking for here is proof of citizenship, voter ID, signature verification, chain of custody controls, and limited mail-in voting, which I think we should have. You make exceptions for the infirm, for the elderly, for the military. But the minute that those ballots hit the precinct, I think they should be under camera the whole time. Updated voter rolls, partisan observers from any party that's on the ballot, watching the voting all day and then the vote counting all night. I prefer paper ballots. I think there's a reason a lot of European countries went back to paper ballots. I think we should do the same. Why would anybody be against that? Because at the end of the day, both Republicans and Democrats would then believe in the integrity of the system and then have confidence in the results. And win or lose, it's going to be very straightforward, and there's not going to be a lot of conflict after.
0: No, I agree with you completely, Sean. Look, the point is these are common sense measures that most Americans look at and say, yeah, that should already be the law. We should have that. And it's particularly clear with regard to the House passed version of the Save America Act. The actual Save America Act itself is very simple. It covers just two elements, proof of citizenship and voter ID in order to vote. That's the one that has simple majority support within the Senate. We need to do that. And as far as the reasons why someone could be against that very simple piece of legislation that passed the House of Representatives multiple times and that has simple majority support in the Senate, there is no legitimate reason to oppose it. Having authored this bill and having fielded questions on this for many months intensively this year and for the last 2 years leading up to it, I can tell you I've never encountered a legitimate argument against it. So those arguments against the bill on the merits, really, I think, amount to advocacy for the status quo. And we know that the status quo leaves us untenably vulnerable to manipulation, to voter fraud. Hillary Clinton, of all people, should be clamoring for this if she, in fact, believes that the 2016 election was somehow tampered with, a view that I do not share. But she talked incessantly for years about foreign election interference in connection with that. You know where foreign election interference is at its high point in America right now? With this.

0: with the ability to send swarms of people into this country who have no business voting because they're not U.S. citizens. Some of them are illegal aliens. Some of them are non-citizens. Either way, it's illegal for them to vote in federal elections, but we've made it way too easy. That's foreign interference with U.S. elections, and we should not tolerate it.
1: Tommy Tuberville, Senator, answer this question. How does the state of California justify mailing a ballot to everybody that lives in that state, knowing a pretty significant portion of that population is not in the country legally?
2: John, California, it's in their DNA now to lie, cheat, and steal. There's no doubt about that. And there's, as I said earlier, there's probably 10 to 12 states that have the same mantra. So that's the reason we need this. We need to get into the election process. Now, I will tell you this. I've heard, and Senator Lee will tell you this, we hear this from some of our senator colleagues in the Republican side, that they do not want the federal government to get involved in state elections. The problem is, our country is not the same as it was 10, 15 years ago, because the crazies have taken over and they break rules and they know it's against the law, but they know they're not going to go to jail. And so that's the reason that we need to get involved now. Now, I'm totally against federal government in anything. Look, we ruined the healthcare system. We ruined all kinds of things that we get involved in. But this is something, if we don't get involved in it, we're going to lose any kind of control that we have, and the future of this country is at stake.
1: What is the leadership telling you? What is John Thune telling you? I'm sure Senator Lee, you've spoken to him.
0: Of course. On more occasions than I can possibly count over the last many, many months, I have. Now, I'll tell you what he has said publicly and privately, which is, you know, this is great. I support it. I'm a co-sponsor of it, and all that's true. But then he says, but we don't have the votes. Now, not having the votes is a little bit different than saying we don't have enough votes at the moment for cloture. The fact that we are not yet there with regard to the cloture vote doesn't mean that there aren't other ways we could break through the filibuster. It doesn't mean that there's not a legitimate reason to get on the bill and to try to debate it, subject it to amendments and floor discussion. The prolonged debate, like with the bill that I described earlier in this interview, Sean, does have a way of focusing the attention of voters and focusing the attention of individual senators. And sometimes what seems like an easy no vote or an easy signal to send in advance of a cloture vote, I will oppose cloture on that bill, sometimes that turns out not to be so insurmountable after all, when they realize they're going to have to sustain that debate for many weeks, taking a position that is untenable, taking a position that's increasingly unpopular with the American people, saying, in essence, I don't care if we've made it too easy to cheat in our elections. I'm not allowing this reasonable reform. That's why I think this merits the unusual step. Normally, when we see there are not 60 votes, that is in many instances a deterrent from taking something up, or at least on a prolonged basis. This is an unusual circumstance where we need to have prolonged debate. That's the only way that we'll have a shot here, and that's what we're calling for.
1: Well, the president addressed it today when he was in Pennsylvania, addressing John Thune, saying we don't have the votes for the Save America Act. And the president said, be a leader and get them. That's what being a leader is about. We have to get proof of citizenship, otherwise we don't have elections. We have to get voter ID. John is a leader. Hopefully he can get the votes. We have to pass it. Coach, you want to respond to that?
2: Well, I've said this all along, that, you know, there should be pressure put on people for certain situations, and this is one of them. And if you want to be a leader, fine. But once you're a leader, you also got to lead. You got to take the bull by the horns, and you got to do what's for the American people. And the thing that I see in most of the states that we represent as Republicans, conservative Republicans, they want the Save America Act passed. Even some of the ones that some of the senators voted against, their state voted for President Trump. And so there needs to be people that pressure needs to be put on. I don't know whether it will help in the long run. You know, we barely passed the big, beautiful bill at 4 a.m, finally getting one more senator to vote on as you get to 51. We had people vote against that. And so this is going to be hard to get done. But again, it all goes back to leadership. You know, don't ask for what you don't want at the end of the day.
1: By the way, Coach, I think this is probably part of the reason the bureaucracy

0: democracy that you'd rather be governor. I'm just guessing. But I appreciate both of you. Coach Tommy Tuberville, thank you. Mike Lee, thank you. I wish I had more time, guys. Keep up the good work. Keep us updated on this.
1: Bad for America. CBS TV edits the news like nobody else. 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
0: You know, from America's Revolutionary War to Israel's now fight for their very survival in 1948, Israel has faced from day one, one moment after another, their courage has been tested. You know, 1985, President Reagan delivered these remarks about America's commitment to stand with Israel. And here's what he said.
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5: I'm Chris Foster. The Supreme Court recently ruling in a case that brought gun and marijuana rights groups together, siding with a Texas man challenging a law banning drug users from owning firearms. The court agreeing unanimously that Ali Daniel Hamani's Second Amendment gun rights were violated by a federal law banning gun possession by illegal drug users. The ruling does not invalidate that law, but says it's too broad, lumping occasional drug users in with addicts or people who are currently intoxicated. Hamani was indicted after federal agents found a 9mm pistol and marijuana during a search of his home in Texas in 2022. He told them that he used marijuana about every other day. The law is usually used in cases involving other charges. As attorneys say, sometimes prosecutors throw it in there as leverage. It's the only charge that was brought against Hamani. President Biden's son Hunter was convicted under that law 2 years ago. He was pardoned by his father before sentencing. And those are your bullet points. I'm Chris Foster, Fox News.
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